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2: In the end, it is Spain that holds on to win 1-0 and win their second ever World Cup. 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
5: Fun fact, there was 308 total goals scored in the World Cup. 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
5: 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He's Emmett Golden. I'm Q Myers. And Emmett, that is the absolute definition

0: ever thought they were going to light up the scoreboard on Spain. You just don't. They're just that dominant. And thank God they pulled it off, because it would have been terrible to see that thing go to PKs and then Argentina win it in penalties when Spain dominated the game from start to finish.
1: Yeah, there's no doubt on Friday on this fine program we call Game Night on ESPN Radio on the all-new ESPN app, we were talking about who we thought was going to win. I kept saying, I feel like Spain is going to win, but then on Monday, they're going to come back and be like, you dummy, why'd you go against Messi? You can't go against Messi. You see he keeps bringing them back every single match, and you've been saying it that they haven't played their A game, and it didn't matter if they played their A game or not. Spain wasn't going to let them get comfortable and get in their A game. It literally took till the 117th minute. Yeah. 117th minute before they actually got an official shot off. Right? Mm-hmm. Like, that's wild. And if you know anything about soccer, there's actually only 90 minutes. They were in extra time when they got their first shot off officially on Spain.
0: Yeah, and that is because they were extremely desperate at that point. You know, Spain had scored, so Argentina couldn't worry about conceding another goal. They had to worry about scoring, so you really saw them pedal to the metal. And, you know, I had someone ask me, well, why weren't they that way from the start? Well, they didn't want to give up three goals to Spain and be down 3-0 and the game not even matter. So I knew it was going to be kind of a defensive game, a low-scoring game, just because of who the teams were and the stakes. You know, I talked about the third place game. Hey, we're scoring, you know, because nobody really cared
1: at all.
0: There was 10 goals in that game because they were like, hey, we're just out here having a good time. You got some of the greatest goal scorers on the pitch. So that's why they're now that final, you have a chance to win the World Cup. You're going to proceed with a little more caution, and that's why you saw a 1-0 victory.
1: Absolutely. He's Ed McGoldrick. I'm Q Myers. It's Game Night here on ESPN Radio on the all-new ESPN app, SiriusXM Channel 80, and tune in. 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So now the World Cup is in the rearview mirror, right? But, Emmett, there had to be some things that stood out to you that, you know, were kind of the favorite things that you saw and took away from the World Cup. I know I have a few on my list of things that really stood out to me, but I'll go ahead and pass the sticks to you because you are what I call our soccer aficionado.
0: Ah, well, I appreciate that. I'll start off, one of my favorite things was just how much support the U.S. men's national team got. Like, everybody was all in. Everywhere I went, I saw people wearing U.S. kits or a hat or something, face painted. Like, there were people that really kind of leaned into it and went all the way. And that was awesome. It kind of shows you exactly, like, how cool this country can be when everybody's on the same page. So that was one of my favorite things, was just seeing how much support the men's team got.
1: That's so funny that you had that on your list. Obviously, we think alike, because that was number three on my list as well. Right?
0: Yeah.
1: That was on my list. And I keep using the example, and I don't know if I shared this story with you, but when I was on vacation is when USA was still rolling. Well, I'm sitting there watching. We're at the Airbnb, you know, right off the beach. I'm sitting there watching. I'm glued. Everyone's wanting to go out and about and do something. I was like, no, Team USA is on. Emmett, I had to go to the bathroom. And when I say I had to go to the bathroom,
0: Okay, gotcha.
1: So I went to the bathroom, and there's a little door, a sliding door, where you can kind of crack it open. Your boy cracked it open so I could still watch and sit in the bathroom. And I said sit in the bathroom at the same time.
0: Right.
1: Man, why did I find out after the match was over it was a rerun? That's how glued I was to Team USA.
0: Oh,
1: I was 10 toes down, 10 fingers or 4 fingers and 2 thumbs, whatever you want to call it. I was all the way in on Team USA. You couldn't get me out of the view of that TV, only to find out it was a rerun of USA versus Australia. By the way, I don't know if you know, they won 2-0.
0: Oh, okay. Yeah, I'm glad you told me.
1: I started texting my buddies. I was like, hey, man, good win for USA. And I was wondering why nobody on Twitter was, making
0: you're
1: a big deal of it.
0: Yeah,
1: because it was old.
0: Yeah, because that happened like 6 hours before that, right? Yeah.
1: Like a day before that. I mean, it was way old.
0: Oh, that's hilarious. That is hilarious. The other thing I love, you're actually a part of this.
1: Uh-oh.
0: One of the things that I love from the World Cup was how everybody became fans of Erling Haaland.
1: Yes.
0: You know, Haaland is... Ooh. Is oh. someone boom, boom, that I've boom. Hated on for the past like 4 or 5 years because he plays for Manchester City in the Premier League, and they're obviously one of the best teams in the world. And as you saw and everybody else saw, he's one of the best strikers in the world, one of the best number nines. And it was cool to see everybody like, what? look at this guy. He's amazing. So it was awesome for him to be introduced to America.
1: It really was. And I didn't know who he was. I

0: hadn't been hating on him for years because I wasn't watching soccer. I'm not going to lie. But to see the greatness of Haaland, to see the greatness of Kane, Lamine Yamal, you know, learning him. Obviously, I know Messi, but seeing him up close on the big stage and what he's able to do and how he was able to take over. Mbappe, right, really being able to see how dominant he was. That was actually number two on my list, is just seeing the stars, seeing how they were up close to personal and understanding why these stars are stars. Because as long as you have them on your squad, you have a chance every time.
1: Yeah, it was cool to see it click for everybody.
0: Yes.
1: Because, like, there's names you hear, right? But if you don't watch, you don't understand what makes them great. You're like, oh, they must be good because people talk about them. Then you see them play, and you're like, oh, there's a difference on how they're moving and everyone else on the pitch is moving. So that was really good, too. And I'm sure, I don't think it's going to be a wave of new soccer fans that will start watching La Liga or the Premier League, but they're going to be a few. They're going to be some, and I think that's really cool.
0: Yeah, no, it really is. And again, it was able to take it in at your own pace. Right, yeah. You didn't have to be a super diehard, and the fact that it was on North American soil is the times that it was reasonable for us to watch.
1: Right.
0: It wasn't like I had to wake up Saturday morning at the crack of dawn to be able to watch. I mean, I could sit there in the afternoon, as I did, on vacation. It was like, oh, this is great. It's right now. I'm going to watch it, and I still could go out and do something later on. You know what I mean? Like, it came on at a reasonable time, and, you know, obviously with it being the time of year it is on the calendar, there's not a ton going on, so it really caught the attention of a lot of folks that might not have been watching. Like I said, I was locked in, and I'm not a soccer dude.
1: Yeah, and then my, like, absolute favorite thing, it's kind of stupid and silly, but I got a kick out of this. My man Merlin. My man Merlin the Mexican duck. Man, this duck walking around Guadalajara with a Mexican kid on, just with all the other fans going to the stadium. I don't know why I got a big kick out of that. I'm not even a huge animal lover type dude.
0: Right.
1: But I love seeing that duck with his little shoes on and his kit just being as cool as he could be walking around. That was my favorite sideshow thing from the World Cup.
0: Well, you know, my late great-grandmother used to always say, I kiss a duck. So, so there you go. I still to this day don't know what that means. Like, there's a lot of things that grandma used to say that I didn't know what it meant, that I learned later on. I still don't know what that means, but I think it's funny. So I just go ahead and I roll with it. But it's so funny that you said that, because I think that goes right into the passion of the fans, the passion of the countries, and why it just meant so much. That was number one on my list, right? Seeing the passion from the fan bases, the countries, even the players. Like, when they lost, brother, it wasn't like, oh, well, we lost, we'll be back tomorrow.
1: No.
0: Or whatever. I mean, when they lost, there's tears. There's real disappointment. And when they won, there's tears of excitement that they're moving on. Like, you, as great as Messi is, I mean, as he kept advancing, you saw how much it mattered to him. And then when you saw when he lost to Spain and he looked up at the Jumbotron and got all the love from the fans, he also realized, I'm 39. This is probably it for me.
1: Right. Right. The SEC has nothing on soccer, basically, is what I'm saying. It just means more.
0: Right.
1: Oh, it means a whole lot more, over there, this, the sport alone, but definitely, you know, the pride that people have in their countries. Like, I think about when they played the anthems yesterday before the game started, to see Argentina yelling, belting it out. They weren't singing softly. No, they were they said it with their chest for the entire anthem, and you could just see, man, that pride and that passion is second to none.
0: I mean, when you see kids in the stands and they're going through it one way or the other, celebrating or just having a major meltdown because, again, now their country is out, right? It just, again, it just was another level, and it made me appreciate it more seeing that. And to your point about the anthem, I feel like every country was belting out the anthem when it was playing. Where we'll be at a football game and you'll see some guys mouthing the words here and there, but you won't see them belting it out like that. It just was a different level at the World Cup. So I like it, man. Three things that you had on your list were basically the same three things I had on my list.
1: Great
0: about the things that we love from the World Cup. There's no doubt about that. He's Emmett Golden. I'm Q Myers. It's game night. Coming up next, we try to figure out what went right and what's going wrong when it comes to NFL training camps. Their big storylines. That's coming up next here on Game Night on ESPN Radio.
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14: Lord help everybody. If Aaron Donald said, I might want to come out of retirement.
15: Ooh. If Aaron Donald did decide to come back and play for the Los Angeles Rams, the way he got double teamed, I don't think it would be the same way. And now Myles Garrett would garner that attention. I don't think it's going to happen, though.
16: It's just a question of whether he wants to go through and do it. My guess is, in the end, that he will. I would think it's got to be awfully enticing to come back and play this year when the Super Bowl will be in L.A.
0: Aaron Donald back to the Rams, and how nasty that defensive line could be with Myles Garrett added to the mix. It's got to be the biggest storyline in the NFL, right? Well, maybe I'm wrong. It's game night here on ESPN Radio, the all-new ESPN app, SiriusXM Channel 80, and tune in. 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He's Emmett Golden. I'm Q Myers, and we're going to take a look at a bunch of different NFL training camp storylines and try to make the case, Emmett, of why that could be wrong. Why it might not be the deal that we think it is or whatever the case may be, but we're going to need the help of One Sister Sledge.
17: Let's start with Aaron Donald. We just heard about the hemming and hawing if he's going to come out of retirement to rejoin the Rams. Aaron Donald will not be on the Rams roster to begin the regular season. Tell me why I'm wrong.
0: I don't think he wants to cheat the process. I've heard this, though, that maybe he won't join the team until October. I don't think he wants to shortchange it. I don't know Aaron Donald. I've never spoke to Aaron Donald, so let's full disclosure. I just feel like he's one of those guys that is – if I'm going to do it, I'm going to do it full throttle, or I'm not going to do it at all. He just seems to me to be that type of guy. I could be completely off base, but I feel like if he's going to go, he wants to go, not just show up when, you know, half the work is already done.
1: Yeah, I think he'll get bit by the bug if he's at training camp, not out on the field, but inside the locker room while the guys are there. I think that if anything was going to persuade him to get out there, it's the relationships. It's the time with the teammates. So I could see a world where he's like, man, I missed this. Let's go. Let's get back at it. Because he knows there's a chance to win another Super Bowl.
0: And with Myles Garrett there, how could you not want to get back out there?
1: Right.
0: Right? I want to get out there, and I ain't nobody. Right. But I'm like, man, with that dude, I might be good.
1: Listen, he is, as somebody who's watched him for his entire career,
0: right,
1: Myles Garrett is as advertised.
0: Absolutely. Yeah, it's okay to ring the bell on me on that. I deserve that one. I appreciate you.
17: Patrick Mahomes will start week one for the Kansas City Chiefs. Tell me why I'm wrong.
1: Because they want him to be 100% healthy. So they're going to ease him into it. I think he'll practice and work his way up, and it'll be really light. But I don't think they want – he'll want to rush back. Mm-hmm. He'll want to do everything the day, you know, day one of practice and training camp. But I would tell you, you were wrong, because they are going to be very cautious with Pat Mahomes.
0: I'm going to go ahead and name drop, and I'm going to quote the great John McClain, who's been covering the NFL for many, many moons. And John McClain always tells me, Q, it's not matter what they do in September and October. It's November and December, now the first week in January. So I think for those reasons alone, the Kansas City Chiefs are not going to want to put him out there in September when he might still be trying to get his mind right, still trying to get that confidence to be able to step up into the pocket. Remember, this is an ACL and an LCL. It's not just an ACL, and one of his superpowers is creating something out of nothing, keeping plays alive when there's really nothing there, scrambling for 8 yards to pick up a first down. Will he be able to be the full Patrick Mahomes, or will he a compromised one? Now, a compromised Patrick Mahomes is probably still really good. Don't get me wrong, but I think because of that, it's not about what you do in September and October. It's what you do in November, December, and the first week of January is why he won't start week one.
17: CJ Stroud will not sign a contract extension with the Texans before week one. Tell me why I'm wrong.
0: Oh, boy.
1: I can't.
0: I was about to say, boy, this is an exercise that got a lot difficult.
17: This is where I give you a friendly reminder. Yeah. It is okay if you tell me I'm right.
1: Oh, okay. Yeah. I think you're right.
0: This exercise got a lot more difficult,
1: yeah,
0: right?
1: Yeah. Yeah. It's like,
0: I think CJ is going to have to prove it.
1: Oh, no doubt.
0: I think CJ is going to have to show that what happened at the end of the season, the playoff run that they had, was a one-off. It's not where he was trending. It's not the way he's going. Because, look, they're going to have to pay him a lot of money.
1: Right.
0: And that's a big-time decision. And big-time decisions that go wrong will get you fired. So I think that they're going to make sure that they make the right decision. And by doing that, they're going to make him prove it. The one thing I can tell you, he's in a contract year, right? I mean, it's a contract year. And so most of the times, it gets the most out of the players that are in that kind of situation.
1: All right, so for the sake of the exercise, I'll say you're wrong. Because he will take a pay cut. He won't ask for top five quarterback money. He'll ask for, you know, maybe 10, 11 quarterback money. And then I think at that point, the Houston Texans would sign him. And again, I'm just trying to fulfill the exercise.
0: That's interesting. What would 10 or 11 be on contracts? Hold on.
1: It's still a lot of money.
0: I mean, it is, but I mean, he's got to be somewhere. 1, 2, 3, 4, 5, 6, 7, 8, 9, 10, 11. That's around Justin Herbert. That's about 52 a year. That's still really good money.
1: Yes. Yeah.
0: Okay.
1: Yeah,
0: it is. All right. That's actually a good argument.
17: I don't know if the Texans want to go to $50 million a year with him.
1: Facts.
0: That might be, you know, that's a good point. Patrick Mahomes is at 64. Dak Prescott at 60. And then Joe Burrow. Or not Joe Burrow, excuse me, Justin Herbert's down to 52, and that's around 11. Lamar's at 52. Jalen Hurts is at 51. Deshaun Watson's at 46. I don't think he's taking 40-something.
1: Yeah, I think that's the only way they get it done before the season starts, if he's taking probably even 30-something.
0: That's not happening. No, he ain't taking 30-something. No way. The NFLPA won't let him do that. He's a no.
1: Facts. They'll let him play. He may end up with 30-something, though, if he plays again, you know, like he did at the end of last season. If he has a full year of that, that might be the best offer he could see. But you're right. He won't accept that right now.
0: No, the franchise tag's not even that, right? The franchise tag would be more than that. So, yeah, he ain't going to settle for nothing in the 30s. It's got to be at least with a 5 as far as I'm concerned.
17: Stephon Diggs will sign with a team he will be the leader in yards for this upcoming season before week one. Mm. Tell me why I'm wrong.
0: I don't think he'll be the leading receiver for that team. I think that whatever team he signs with, and I do agree that he'll sign with a team, I do think he'll sign before week one. He'll probably sign a week or so into training camp, especially if somebody gets injured. And unfortunately, that's the inevitable. Someone always gets injured. But I think he'll be a really good number two wide receiver. I don't think he'll be a number one.
1: Yeah, I would say you're wrong, because if anybody planned on basically featuring him in their offense, he'd be in their offense already. And they'd be working on ways to lead the team in receiving and receptions and stuff like that. So since he's not, he'll play next year. But to Q's point, he'll be a 2 or maybe a 3, depending on where he ends up.
17: Aaron Rodgers will hint at this not being his final season before preseason's over. Tell me why I'm wrong.
1: So you're saying he will announce this won't be his last season?
17: He won't announce it, but like he'll drop hints in his Aaron Rodgers-y way. Like, you know what? Well, maybe this isn't my
1: He's getting his affairs in order. That's why you're wrong. Yeah. You know what I'm saying?
0: Mm-hmm. He seems like he's content.
1: Yeah.
0: Right? He seems like he's kind of content. Looks like he's making good with the family. He's married. He seems like he's comfortable in his own skin for the first time in probably a long time. And maybe not comfortable in your own skin is the right terminology, but he just seems like he's in a place where he's settled.
1: Yeah, he's ready to let go whatever bygones or issues he's had with some folks.
0: Whatever situation was going on, he's letting it in the rearview mirror, which is probably the best way to live. So I can appreciate that from one Aaron Rodgers. He's Emmett Golden. I'm Q Myers. He gave his top 5 offensive skill players in the NFL earlier. I'll give him next here on Game Night on ESPN Radio.
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0: The Red Sox extend their streak to 14. I'm Q Myers. Caleb Durbin hit a tie-breaking homer over the Green Monster with two outs in the eighth inning, and the Red Sox extended their second longest winning streak in club history to 14 games, beating Baltimore 6-5 on Monday night to end the Orioles' season-best win streak at 7. The Red Sox can match a club record with a win Tuesday night. Boston won 15 straight back in 1946 on a team that was led by future Hall of Famer Ted Williams. The Red Sox are the first team to win 14 straight since the Brewers in August of 2025. They're 19-2 in their past 21 games, the best mark in Major League Baseball since June 25th. Through June 24th, Boston was 32-46, the worst record in the American League and second worst in the majors. Michigan Athletic Director Ward Manuel will step down at the end of the calendar year. The university announced that on Monday. The school also released a summary of independent investigation into the culture of the scandal-plagued athletic department, which concluded that issues were not widespread. Manuel led the powerhouse athletic department for over a decade, a time where he saw numerous national championships, including in football, men's basketball, but also NCAA run-ins, legal issues involving assistant football coaches, and the 2025 firing of football coach Sharon Moore for having an inappropriate relationship with a staff member. And Wings star Paige Beckers was ruled out Monday's game against New York Liberty, but the team said she does not have a concussion after a scary collision during Sunday's game against the Sparks. The Wings said Beckers continues to have soreness but was cleared from having a concussion after an extensive post-game evaluation. Her availability has not been yet determined. She has been selected to start the All-Star game, which comes up on Saturday. For more scores and analysis, check out ESPN.com and the all-new ESPN app. Coming up, more Game Night with Emmett Golden and me, Q Myers, here on ESPN Radio.
10: 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We ask Adam Schefter what's next for his Michigan Wolverines after the announcement that their AD is stepping down when he joins us at 8 a.m. Eastern. It's Unsportsmanlike, 6 a.m. Eastern, right here on ESPN Radio, ESPN 2, and ESPNU.
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6: Number one.
1: Now, most people probably don't see this coming, but you talk about the eye test, man. When I watch this dude, he just flat out dominates.
0: It better not be a Brown.
1: Not at all. Puka Nacua.
0: Ooh, good one.
1: Puka just flat out balls, yep. No matter what. Maybe he won't have 200 yards receiving, but every yard he gets are going to be some big yards when the team needs them. When I'm watching games and I see Puka Nacua out there, I just ask myself every time, like, how is he doing this? And for that reason, I put him at number one.
0: He's Emmett Golden. I'm Q Myers. You heard Emmett's part of his top five offensive skill players rankings from earlier in the show. You'll hear mine in a hot minute here on Game Night on ESPN Radio, the all-new ESPN app, SiriusXM Channel 80, and tune in. 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
7: 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The top five offensive skill players. Number five.
0: So just like my tag team partner, Emmett Golden, number five for me was Brock Bowers. Tight end from the Raiders, 64 catches, 680 yards, and 7 touchdowns, only in 12 games a season ago. So he was banged up after week number one. In comes Clint Kubiak. In comes quality quarterback play when it comes to Kirk Cousins and obviously the rookie Fernando Mendoza. You think about who Brock Bowers has caught passes from in his career.
1: Yeah.
0: Gardner Minshew, Aiden O'Connell, Desmond Ridder, Geno Smith, Kenny Pickett. Shall I go on?
1: No, you're cool.
0: Get the idea?
1: Oh, I got it. I was at a Raiders game last year,
0: yes.
1: So I totally understand what he was subjected to. Yeah, man, he's one of the best in the business, no question about it. Deserves to be on everybody's playmakers, our skill players list for sure.
0: Yeah, there's no doubt about that. He came in number one on Jeremy Fowler's top 10 tight end rankings. He ranked all these different positions, but talked to executives, scouts, coaches, you know, and those are the ones who did the rankings. And obviously, they have a great eye for what they're looking at. And even in a down year like he did, only playing 12 games, still came in at number one. So for me, Brock Bowers comes in at number five on my top five offensive skill players.
7: Number four.
0: Number four, I got to go with Justin Jefferson. JJ, wide receiver from the Vikings, 84 catches, just over 1,000 yards, and 2 touchdowns on the season. Shoddy quarterback play at best, as far as I'm concerned, in 2025. Can Kyler Murray open things up? Can he find him early and often? I don't think many of us believe J.J. McCarthy is going to be behind center unless something happens to Kyler Murray. They brought him in for a reason.
1: Mm-hmm.
0: Kyler Murray needs Kevin O'Connell to open him up. Kevin O'Connell needs Kyler Murray to back him up and play really well. So I think that that's a nice recipe. You're going to see the deep ball. Kyler Murray has a good job at throwing that deep ball. Justin Jefferson, one of the best wide receivers in the league. Again, coming off of, 84 catches is great. The 1,000 yards is a little bit down for Justin Jefferson. Usually he'd have more yards than that. But he also didn't have the greatest quarterback play. So I got to slide him in at number four.
1: Yeah, he's one of the reasons I'm high on Kyler Murray this year to have a bounce back because O'Connell, great offensive mind, and when you have a playmaker like Justin Jefferson, just get him the ball.
0: Yeah.
1: That's all you got to do, and I think Kyler could do that.
0: Agreed. That's number four on my list.
7: Number three.
0: Similar to my tag team partner, Emmett Golden, here on Game Night on ESPN Radio, I have Saquon Barkley, running back from the Eagles. 280 carries, 1,140 yards, 7 touchdowns, and then 37 catches, 273 yards, and 2 touchdowns to go along with it. I think the Eagles need Saquon Barkley to get back to being MVP like Saquon Barkley. It was a shame that when he went for 2K, he didn't get the MVP. Right, he probably made some G's, some extra G's that year. Yeah, exactly. But when he went for 2,000 yards, I thought he definitely should have been in the MVP conversation more than he was. But okay, whatever the case may be, this is a big year for that Eagles offense. I think Saquon Barkley gets back to being that guy. We know when that Eagles offensive line is cooking, when Hurts is cooking, and those playmakers are really cooking, Saquon Barkley is a big reason why he's a straw that stirs the drink, as far as I'm concerned, in Philadelphia. He slides in at number three for me.
1: Yeah, one of the most dynamic players in all of the NFL. When you can, he could probably be a top 10 receiver, right, if he played in that position, because he could catch it so well out of the backfield. Obviously can do anything you need out of the backfield, handing the ball to him. He's amazing.
0: Yeah, he really is. He comes in at number three on my list. Saquon Barkley, top five offensive players here on Game Night on ESPN Radio.
7: Number two.
0: Similar to my tag team partner, Emmett Golden, I go with Ja'Marr Chase, wide receiver from the Bengals, 125 catches, 1,412 yards, 8 touchdowns in 16 games. I mean, do I have to say anything else? The dude is an absolute monster. The guy is a video game waiting to happen. He's double covered. Sometimes he might be triple covered, and he's always open. Right? I've seen him make some plays. Of course he made that play. Right? Mm-hmm. It's just incredible. And the way that he goes, and he has that connection with Joe Burrow, as long as Burrow stays healthy, and that's always a big what if, especially with that Bengals offensive line always being a little bit suspect. This dude could put up those kind of video game numbers every single year. He does. It's the reason why he got the big bag. It's the reason why Joe Burrow wanted to make sure he stayed in town. Great reason. And, yeah, I mean, he's one of those guys that if he's playing and you're not watching the game, you're not watching, you know, something else, whatever, you watch the Cincinnati Bengals because Ja'Marr Chase is going to do something special.
1: Yeah, one of the top players in the league overall. I'm sure I wouldn't be surprised to see him top 10 in the top 100. You know, he's like that level of a player. And also, I don't know, something about his voice, whatever he says is sounds funny to me. I don't know. I don't know what it is about it.
4: Number one.
0: And that leaves my number one spot, Bijan Robinson.
1: Ah, that's a good one.
0: Running back from the Falcons, 1,478 yards on 287 carries. Sorry about that. That's what he did last year, 7 touchdowns to go along with that. But then he had 79 catches for 820 yards and 4 more touchdowns on top of that. So he went over 2,000 total yards from scrimmage, had 11 touchdowns on the season. Kevin Stefanski is now the head coach there in Atlanta. I think that he's going to do some really good things with Bijan. Not that Bijan's not already doing some really good things, but that dude feels like the ultimate cheat code. When you look at the running back position, of course you think of Christian McCaffrey, you think of Saquon Barkley, but if you're not thinking of Bijan Robinson, then what are you doing?
1: Hey, well said. Well said. Tara, you got a question for us?
17: So I'm a little surprised that of all the lists today, Christian McCaffrey only made 2.
1: Yeah, it's probably just injury history, but he
0: a little fatigue too.
1: Yeah, I think that's accurate.
0: That happens at times.
1: He deserves to be on the list. There's more than 5 great offensive skill players, you know. A little interesting, but I think Q's right. Fatigue might play a big role into that.
0: Yeah, I mean, he went over 2,000 scrimmage yards as well. Definitely well deserved in that position. But I mean, it's one of those. I think that everyone thinks about the top 5 offensive skill players like, oh, everyone's going to pick Christian McCaffrey.
1: Yeah.
0: So I'm going to go in a different direction. So apparently all of us thought that, and we all went in a different direction. I mean, hell, Emmett's the only one to put Puka Nacua on his list.
1: Right. Now, think about that. Of all the lists, why was there only one that had Puka on the list?
0: Right.
1: I get it. I had him at number one. Some people might think that's wild, but not even 5 or 4 or whatever. So, yeah, good list. This will give you extra points, though, Tara, when I rank the rankums on Hammer and Emmett later on this week.
0: See how he is? See how he is? Again, man, just ring the bell on him.
1: What?
0: You can't rank a rank'em.
1: You can't rank
0: the list. No, you can't.
1: Yeah, we can.
0: The list is a list already. It's already a ranking. You can't rank the rank.
1: You can rank how good the rank'ems were.
0: That's terrible.
17: You can rank anything.
1: That's right. Come on, man.
0: Tara, don't give him encouragement.
1: No, she's right.
0: No. Normally,
1: it's
0: I don't say this. No,
17: I need to encourage him. I want a good grade.
1: Right. Thank you. That's right. That's right.
0: There you go. You know what? Well said. Well said. I can appreciate
17: this
0: that.
17: Is not the time for me to disagree with him.
1: Yeah. So Nuno, who produces and works on Unsportsmanlike, he got a B. All right. Shannon got an A- last week. And I gave him an A. I really liked his rankings, but I said I got to leave some room. And let's just say you're doing pretty good on a Monday.
0: Unbelievable. Well, Caitlin is always doing really well. She hit us up on social media on Twitter and said, with Emmett and Q lost about the top 5 offensive skill players, I don't hate it, man, but if I'm going to choose a tight end, it's got to be Trey McBride. He's a silent killer, but curious why no quarterback, but great list question, Sister Sledge. So this actually goes back to when Emmett gave his top 5 on the list, but we didn't have quarterbacks, at least in my opinion, because we did top 5 quarterbacks.
1: Right. So this was like everybody but quarterback.
0: Right.
1: That's the way I interpret.
17: By the way, I think tomorrow we should pivot, and instead of doing top 5 offenses, we should do top 5 greatest moments in Cleveland sports history.
1: Oh, I like that one.
0: You know what?
1: I really like
0: that
1: one.
0: You know what? I think I'm catching a cold.
8: Top 5 Emmett Golden ring the bell moments.
1: Whoa, okay. I love that. How about,
0: I think I'm catching a cold.
1: How about top 5 Mark Price moments?
0: He's Emmett Golden. I'm Q Myers. It's game night here on ESPN Radio. I don't know if you know about those Boston Red Sox. They are on fire. 14 wins in a row. That's next on game night on ESPN Radio.
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12: Here's the deal. The government is over $38 trillion in debt, which means the IRS isn't slowing down. 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

0: Braden, we like to go around Major League Baseball like this.
1: The Major League Baseball stories of the day that you need to know.
2: There's one. There's two. Can they get three? It's a triple play.
1: This is Game Night's Triple Play.
0: Emmett, we cannot talk about Major League Baseball without talking about the team that is absolutely on fire. That would be the Boston Red Sox, who have now won 14 in a row. Here's that final call.
3: No balls, two strikes. Chapman is ready. He throws. Swing a liner to shortstop by Chang. His 14 in a row for the Red Sox. Chapman walks the tightrope. The Sox cannot be stopped. 6-5 winner.
4: WEEI 93.7 FM on the call there. They've won 14 games in a row. They're three games over 500 now. Like, yes. To think about how far under 500 they were before they went on this run, that would be 11 games, if I'm not mistaken, my public.
0: They were at 32-46 through June 24th, and then this streak began on June 25th.
4: Yeah, and they're only six games now out of the American League East, the AL East, and that's, you know, you can make up six games in the second half of a season.
0: Well, especially when you're playing like they are. They're right. One of those teams now that you want to tune in to see, are they still winning? Did they win? Like earlier, knowing that the Red Sox were in action, it's like, hey, what's the score? What's going on? That's not my team, but I got to pay attention because they're doing something that we don't see. And they went into the All-Star break. I thought that was going to slow them down. And then all of a sudden, boom, they come out of the All-Star break and they're on fire. As a matter of fact, here is their manager post-game. Here's Chad Tracy talking about it.
5: That was unbelievable. It was a heck of an effort. Had to come back multiple times and kept fighting back. It was was a heck of a win. We're playing good baseball. I know it's hard to win that many games in a row when you're playing good baseball, but we're doing a lot of things right. So, I mean, yeah, the number of wins in a row is hard to believe, but they're playing. They're giving everything they got, and they're executing. They're doing a great job.
4: Hey, when we say on this show, stranger things have happened, you have to give an example of a stranger thing.
0: Right.
4: Last year, the Guardians were 15 games out of the AL Central in the second half, went on a run, and won the division. So, stranger things have happened. The Red Sox could end up winning the AL East.
0: They could, right? They're very much in range. And again, they're playing some great ball. Their manager downplayed it. We're playing good ball. Now, y'all playing great ball. Right now, you're playing with super confidence, 14 in a row, even being down, you battle back and find a way to come back and win. So you got to tip the cap to the Boston Red Sox for what they're able to do. They get the 6-5 victory over the Orioles and now have won 14 in a row. Did want to bring up a few notable pitchers that were starting tonight. They've got really good Cy Young odds entering the night. This is according to DraftKings, of course. How about Christopher Sanchez from the Phillies, plus 650, second shortest NL Cy Young odds. How about Jacob Mizorowski, right, from the Brew Crew?
4: Yeah.
0: The Brew Crew, hey, man, look, they're playing some good ball as well, right? And he's a fantastic young pitcher at minus 360, NL Cy Young favorite. I ain't holding anything against that dude.
4: No, not at all. You don't even want to catch a ball that he throws.
0: right. No, he is that good, and he throws that hard heat. There ain't no doubt about that. Joe Ryan of the Twins, plus 1,500, tied for the third shortest AL Cy Young odds. And then my guy, Dylan Cease, and I only say my guy because he almost got that no-hitter. But the fact that he was out there to even try to get that no-hitter, I got to give him a lot of credit for that. From the Blue Jays at plus 130, AL Cy Young favorite. Matter of fact, he started the All-Star game and had, what, two strikeouts in the first inning? No, he had three strikeouts, I think, in the first inning. He got all the – there you go. He didn't strike out the side. I think someone got on base, but he did get all three outs by way of strikeouts. So I guess it's the side.
4: Yeah, that's the side for sure. He struck out the side. It was cool to see, but, I mean, pitching dominated the All-Star game.
0: Absolutely.
4: Yeah.
0: The AL had, what, 15 strikeouts that game?
4: Yeah, something like that. I mean, the NL didn't have, like, a hit until the sixth inning or something. It was crazy.
0: Exactly. Going around Major League Baseball, a little game night triple play here on ESPN Radio on the all-new ESPN app. How about the Phillies and the Dodgers? This was a back-and-forth affair.
6: First pitch to Turner, swung on, hit down the left field line. It is hooking there. It hits the pole. It's a home run, a three-run home run for Trey Turner. The Dodgers think it's in play as it hit the pole right above the orange line down the left field line. It's a three-run shot for Trey Turner. Well, he's making up for it offensively. Another home run, his second of the night, and he blows this one open. It's 8-3 Phils.
4: Sports Radio 94 WIP on the call. The Phillies beat the Dodgers 10-7 tonight.
0: Yeah, and Trey Turner, as you heard, had a really good night. 3-for-5, 2 home run, 5 RBI, 4 home runs since the All-Star break in the last 4 games, which are tied for the most in MLB. And their pitcher, Christopher Sanchez, 5 innings pitched, 7 hits given up, 3 earned runs, and 7 strikeouts. No walks, 20 swings and misses. Leads Major League Baseball, 335 of those bad boys this season.
4: Yeah, it's filthy. When you have them thinking it's one thing and they can't touch it, that's when you're in the matrix. You're in the zone right there as a pitcher.
0: Absolutely. We mentioned the Brew Crew earlier in the evening. The Brewers get the 8-3 victory over the Mets. Here's what that sounded like.
7: Anderson's 1-2 pitch. Struck him out swinging. And this ball game is over. Anderson strikes out 3 in the 9th inning, and the Brewers take the opener against the Mets. Final score, 8-3.
4: 620 WTMJ on the call there, as you just heard. The Mets fall to the Brewers. The Mets using AI, and it ain't helping. Like, that's, man, you need to change your AI, whoever you're dealing with. Get a new one, because it's not helping them out at all.
0: Not at all. They've lost 5 of the last 7 games. But the big story of this one was Jacob Mizorowski. We talked about him, you know, having the odds to be that NL Cy Young. 4 innings pitched, his shortest start of the season. Here's Pat Murphy, the Brewers manager, on why they pulled him after 4.
8: Yeah, I think he was a little bit out of it. You know, the long layoff kind of affected his delivery and everything else. And I think it was important to notice that and get him out of there then. His velo dropped. He couldn't find the rhythm on his heater and, you know, went to all off-speed stuff. I think it was important we got him out of there.
4: Yeah, you don't want to mess around. Mizorowski, if he's not throwing 103 consistently, you probably want to err on the side of caution, because his velocity is what makes him elite and special. Once he starts to mess around with the junk, you can tell he's just searching.
0: Yeah, no doubt about it. Going around the Major League Baseball, a little game night triple play here. ESPN Radio on the all-new ESPN app. The Guardos, they pulled out the whooping stick, man. 13-4 over the Twins. What got into the Guardians and their bats tonight?
4: Is that they didn't hit much this weekend. They had one game where they, I think they scored 5 runs or so. So it was good to see them pop back and, you know, score 13 tonight.
0: 13 runs scored, their second most in the game this season. 14 on May 2nd versus a team that we won't name. That means it's the A's. And they snapped their streak of 9 straight games, scoring 5 runs or fewer. How about the Rays and the Blue Jays? I talked about Dylan Cease and his greatness. Well, he went 6 innings, right? 5 runs. Mm-hmm. He gave up, though. 3 were earned. 7 strikeouts. Took that L. 7-1. The Rays continue to play some really good ball as well.
4: Yeah, man, the Rays, they're rolling. So, you know, it's going to be fun to finally watch the second half of the season. This one, I really get into it because the games have so much more meaning now.
0: Right, and when I say that the Rays are rolling, I really mean against the Blue Jays, right? They won 6 out of 7 against the Blue Jays this season. They're still in really good position, but they did have a 5-game losing streak that they just snapped. So they got back to winning, but they've had a lot of success against the Blue Jays. You know, Emmett, I mean, as much as you cover the Guardians, there's certain teams that you just have their number.
4: Right.
0: And it seems like the Blue Jays, or it seems like the Rays, excuse me, have the Blue Jays number.
4: Yeah, and it's frustrating when you find a team like that. Like, what is it about them that we can't figure out and can't conquer?
0: I can tell you the whole Major League has the A's number. The A's are like batting practice. Right? Yeah, they gave up 23 runs on Friday night. 23 of them bad boys.
4: Well,
0: 23!
4: I can give you some hope. It wasn't too long ago the White Sox were that bad. And look at them today. They're top of the
0: house. There you go. There's the silver lining from one Emmett Golden. He's going to educate us on football next here on Game Night on ESPN Radio.
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18: The Red Sox win streak extended to 14. I'm Q Myers. Caleb Derwin hit a tie-breaking homer over the Green Monster with two outs in the eighth inning, and the Boston Red Sox extended the second longest winning streak in club history to 14 games, beating Baltimore 6-5 on Monday night to end the Orioles' season-best win streak at 7. The Red Sox can match the club record with a win on Tuesday night. They won 15 straight back in 1946 on a team led by future Hall of Famer Ted Williams. The Red Sox are the first team to win 14 straight since the Brewers in August of 2025. They are 19-2 in their past 21 games, the best mark in Major League Baseball since June 25th. Check this out. Through June 24th, Boston was 32-46. That's the worst record in the American League and second worst in the majors. Right now, they're cooking with grease. Michigan Athletic Director Ward Manuel will step down at the end of the calendar year. The school also released a summary of independent investigation into the culture of the scandal-plagued athletic department, which concluded that issues were not widespread. Manuel has led the powerhouse athletic department for over a decade, a time that has seen numerous national championships, including football and men's basketball, but also NCAA run-ins, legal issues involving assistant football coaches, and the 2025 firing of football coach Sharon Moore for having an inappropriate relationship with a staff member. Messi and Rodrigo De Paul will take some time before rejoining Inter Miami CF for the MLS season following their participation in the FIFA World Cup with Argentina, sources told ESPN on Monday. Messi and De Paul both played in the 1-0 World Cup final extra time loss to Spain, with the Argentina captain playing all 120 minutes. Messi started all 8 of Argentina's game at the World Cup. Messi and De Paul will plan their respective time off in conjunction with their Inter Miami, but sources said both will definitely be out for the matches against Chicago Fire FC on Wednesday and CF Montreal on Saturday. For more scores analysis, check out ESPN.com and all new ESPN app. Coming up, more game night with Emmett Golden and me, Q Myers, here on ESPN Radio.
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2: In the end, it is Spain that holds on to win 1-0 and win their second ever World Cup. Spain's World Cup run is dominant as it could get, allowing one goal in the entire tournament.
3: It's unprecedented. 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That's how good it was.
2: How would you sum up what this World Cup was in America?
4: It's been a magnificent triumph. Watching the fans fall in love with America again, watching America fall in love with this sport of football, the love that's emanated from this thing, by and large, it's what we all needed. We needed this. We needed the world to come, enjoy our Buc-ee's, enjoy our Waffle House, enjoy our animal style and In-N-Out Burger. And it's the memories that we've made, that you've made, which are the real legacy.
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5: The one thing I can say is that the World Cup did what the World Cup was supposed to do. It caught the eyes and the attention of everybody. I think job well done. It was definitely entertaining. And the best team and the best country won in

0: the English lead. So I'll give you five. Let's get it started.
1: Number five.
0: All right. Every game matters, right? Like, you know, in America, if a last place team is playing another team that isn't anywhere close to the playoffs, we're like, that game doesn't mean anything. That's not the case in the EPL, right? Every game matters because the bottom three teams get kicked out of the league every year. So on the last day of the season, you're like, oh, they ain't playing for nothing. Oh, yes, they are. They're playing for like $1 billion because they're going to lose so much revenue by getting kicked out the league. Every game matters. That is reason number five.
2: Isn't that one of the things, rules you try to propose for, yeah, what was it, the relegation. NBA or the NFL?
0: The NBA. Okay. Relegation. Yeah, I pitched, just had the top 20 teams in the NBA be the NBA. The other ones below it, that's NBA too, but it'll never happen. It's a European thing, but every game matters. Relegation is awesome.
2: Hey, that's a real thing, though. I mean, look, that if I was a player, I'd be really concerned if I look like one of those lower teams that was going to lose that revenue. Yeah, that's a good one. I understand why that comes in at number five. I can sign up for that.
0: All right.
1: Number four.
0: Number four, sports in the morning. Now, Q, you get to see this by living on the West Coast.
2: That's right, the best coast. That's right.
0: All of my Eastern time zone folks, we never get to see sports in the morning. One of my favorite things to do is to get up on a Sunday, come down here in my basement at 8 o'clock in the morning, lay on the couch, and I'm watching live sports. And it's the best players in the world playing against each other. You just can't top morning sports.
2: So for me, that'd be 5 a.m. then.
0: Yes. Yeah. You'd have to watch on
2: 5 a.m. Sunday morning. I think I'll pass on that, brother. Especially if I had a good Saturday night, if you know what I mean.
0: Hey, you could always DVR the games. You know what I'm saying?
2: Man, how many times do you actually go back and watch something when you record it?
0: So Love After Lockup. I usually record it on Fridays. My wife and I watch it on Saturdays.
2: Of course you do. Thank you. I didn't even have to say it. Thank you.
0: I answered the question.
2: I know, but Love After Lockup, of course that came out of your mouth. That's why you are Emmett Golden, giving us your top five reasons to watch the Premier League here on Game Night on ESPN Radio. What's next?
1: Number three.
0: So everyone loved the story about Cape Verde, right?
2: Yes.
0: About how they were super underdog, and everybody loves an underdog. Well, the Premier League has three underdogs. They've got three Cape Verdes. They've got Coventry City, Hull City, and Ipswich Town. These are the three teams that just got promoted. These are the three new teams in the league, and they got to fight to stay. So if you love the underdog, there are three teams you could pick from to root for every week that if they just stay up, if they just survive, it's a big win for those three clubs.
2: Well, I'm glad you mentioned Coventry City. The 2026-27 Premier League season is going to get underway on August 21st with champions Arsenal hosting newly promoted Coventry City in the curtain raiser. So there you go.
0: Yeah, think that about
2: was,
0: that.
2: That was a nice little nugget passed along from Sister Sledge because I didn't know that off the top of my head. I don't want to act like I did, but there you go. So I don't know if I want to root for three underdogs. You know what
0: I mean?
2: Like,
0: pick one. I'm saying you could just pick one. You have to root for all three.
2: Man, the underdog story is cool, but I don't want to be the underdog all the time.
0: Yeah, because, I mean, now only once, and I think it was in 2015, if I'm not mistaken, Leicester City, the only team to get promoted and then win the Premier League the same year.
2: What was that other club that was promoted, the itchy one?
0: Ipswich.
2: Oh, Ipswich,
0: Ipswich Town. Yeah.
2: That sounds like I'm about to say a bad word on the radio, so I don't want to do it. Hey, man, go on and give me the Ipswich. Yeah, I think I'm saying I better stop right now because I might be saying something
0: Ipswich
2: wrong.
0: Switch on them. You know what I'm saying? That is awesome. All right, up next.
1: Number two.
0: So you got a little taste of it with the World Cup because the atmosphere is great, right?
2: Yes.
0: It's so different and in a better way in the Premier League. Fans sing the whole game. The whole game. And here's the thing. When the away club is, this is what's cool. Every stadium is mandated to allow a couple thousand away fans. They all sit in a little sliver of the stadium.
2: That's like a away game at a college football game.
0: Yeah. It's kind of like that where you see the band and the parents. It's like that.
2: Corner of the end.

0: around. And when the away team is balling,
1: yeah,
0: those 5,000-6,000 people are singing so loud, you would think it was 50,000. It is awesome. Then you learn the songs. The atmosphere is second to none in the Premier League.
1: All right. Well, I could almost get down with that. I don't know if I need a High School Musical on every game, but okay. I could get down with a little pageantry in the audience, that's in the stands and everything. That's what makes us love college football. So, all right, I can sign up for that.
0: Think about when you go to a concert and somebody and a singer stops and they hold out the microphone and how the whole arena,
1: you
0: know, belts out how cool that sounds.
1: I just saw Mary J. Blige do that for a whole concert. That's just because she was winded.
0: Just was like, y'all know it.
1: Yeah, y'all know the words.
0: But imagine that, you know, during a sporting event. It's awesome. And my number one reason.
2: Number one.
0: Y'all love him so much. Erling Haaland. The team he plays on in the Premier League is way better in comparison to Norway.
1: Okay.
0: Right? Like, way better.
1: Are they banging the drum, though?
0: No, they got their songs and their things that they do. But you want to see Erling Haaland with, like, the best of the best players around him? Because Man City spares no expense when it comes to players. And Erling Haaland, America loves him, evidently. You could watch him play every weekend in the Premier League.
1: Is he that much fun to watch while he's on a team full of stars? Or is he more fun because he's on a team in Norway that wasn't necessarily full of stars and he was doing the inevitable?
0: I would say he's even more dangerous.
1: Okay.
0: You know, he's more dangerous because, you know, it's... No disrespect to Norway, but they were so dependent on him.
1: Yeah.
0: You know, like, he is, like, dropping, you know, KD in the middle of a team that's already really, really good. Like the Warriors.
1: Right? Okay. Yeah. Gotcha.
0: It's like when they dropped KD into that, you know, Warriors team that was really good. That's Erling Haaland on Man City.
1: Okay. All right. So that's the top five reasons, according to Emmett Golden, on why we should watch the Premier League. So the Premier League debuts and gets underway August 21st. Emmett, are you locked in?
0: Oh, I'm definitely locked in. I got a bonus one.
1: Can
0: I
1: get okay. All right. Go on. Give it to me then. Go on. Right. If you feel froggy, then leap, homeboy.
0: So, you know, in America, we love to fire coaches, right? We're like, man, that dude sucks. He need to fire him.
1: I mean, fans do, yeah.
0: Fans do. That's what I'm saying. When I say in America, we like the fans do.
1: Okay.
0: Dog, they sack coaches. But they fire coaches like hotcakes. The Tottenham, the team, they had three coaches this year.
1: Wow.
0: Because if you lose three games in a row, up out of here. Unless you play for like a really bad team that if you play for one of the teams that just got promoted, nobody's expecting it. But if you are with United, Chelsea, City, Spurs, and some of those, Liverpool, lose three games in a row, you might not see tomorrow.
1: What team was it that Tom Brady is the owner of that he fired the head coach? Was that in the Premier League or was that another league?
0: No, that was in the Championship. That was a step below.
1: Okay.
0: Wayne Rooney was the coach. I can't remember the name of it.
1: Gotcha,
0: Yeah, but it was so ridiculous. He walked in, saw Wayne Rooney talk to the team one time and was like, this guy doesn't work hard. Wayne Rooney's one of the greatest English soccer players that ever lived. You might want to spend more than one team meeting before you figure out, you know, how good he is or not.
1: Well, you know, he's working on his WWE antics these days.
0: That's a whole nother
1: conversation. But there you go. Emmett Golden, top five reasons to watch the Premier League. It's game night here on ESPN Radio. Coming up next, where's LeBron James going to be dropped into? Is it the 76ers? Is it Cleveland? Is it other? It's next on ESPN Radio on the all-new ESPN app.
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1: Well, all great streaks, Emmett, have to come to an end, and that was the case for the Golden State Valkyries, who were winners of 9 in a row, and they lose to the Washington Mystics 90-82. Kiki Iriefen, good friend of the show here on Game Night on ESPN Radio, 11th double-double of the season. She put in a big-time performance, 23 points, 12 rebounds to help fuel the victory. Again, the Mystics 90, Golden State 82.
18: Yeah, it didn't take the Valkyries long to become good, huh?
1: They, man. Know,
18: they're relatively new. How long they, what, 2 years?
1: Second year, brother.
18: Yeah.
1: Second year.
18: Yeah, yep. And they're right.
1: And they were a playoff team last year.
18: Right. Yeah, so it's crazy. These, you know, back in my day, I'll sound antiquated in a second. If you were an expansion team, you were going to be bad for a while.
1: Mm-hmm.
18: Nah, not anymore, man. These expansion teams come in and start balling immediately.
1: Yeah, exactly. So, you know, Golden State, I know they'll get back to winning ways. That's just how they're built. Natalie Nicasi, their head coach, is a really good coach. The Washington Mystics, I'm glad to see them get a victory because they have so much talent on that team.
18: Yeah.
1: I thought that they were going to enter the year and really, you know, take the league by storm and be one of those that we're looking at and saying, man, they're going to make a deep run. They've basically played 500 ball all season. But as you know, we talked to Kiki Iriefen many times while she was at Stanford and at USC. We know how great of a player she is. They get Lauren Betts there from UCLA, who just comes off a national championship. They have a lot of talent there. I'm just surprised that they haven't been able to put it all together so far this year.
18: Yeah, you know, I know there's not a lot of games left, but they still got some time to get it together.
1: Yeah.
18: I think about the Aces last year, how the you know, first half of the year, the Aces were underperforming to
1: 500
18: understated.
1: The best.
18: Yeah.
1: Yep.
18: And they ended up winning the championship, you know,
1: yeah.
18: And I don't think the Mystics will, but they still got some time to kind of find that chemistry and put in strength some wins together.
1: Yeah, Iriefen, 23 points. Citron, 17 points. Betts only had 4 points in 14 minutes coming off the bench, so something to pay attention to there. But there's a lot of talent on that Washington team, and they get the victory over the Golden State Valkyries 90-82. It's game night here on ESPN Radio, the all-new ESPN app, SiriusXM Channel 80, and tune in.
10: I proclaim this the summer of LeBron James.
11: LeBron James has informed the Los Angeles Lakers that he is moving on.
12: 3 weeks later.
11: And I spoke to Rich Paul, his longtime agent, this morning. And Rich Paul made it clear to me that the choice is LeBron James's right now. It's up to him. There is no decision, no choice yet. There's no timetable on a choice.
1: So there's no timetable on this decision that LeBron James is going to make. I feel like that timetable is going to be sometime this week. I know that they're not saying it out loud, but it only makes all the sense in the world for it to be this week. Will it be going back to Cleveland? Will it be going back to Miami? Will it be starting a new adventure in Philadelphia? I don't think it's going out west. I mean, it feels like it's going to be a team in the East when it's all said and done.
18: It feels that way to me. It wouldn't make sense. The Eastern Conference seems like is always open, that there's at least four teams, you know, if not five, that can win the Eastern Conference. Meanwhile, in the West, there's usually a two and a couple possibles. You know, if you play spades out there, you know how many good teams that there really are, because, look, the top two, Spurs and OKC, but the Nuggets are really, really good.
1: Yeah.
18: You got to worry about them. The Timberwolves are extremely good. You know, out in the East, there's some good teams, but they're all kind of flawed in a little bit of a way. I know the Knicks won a championship this year. Nobody's picking them to repeat for whatever reason. So the East is typically more wide open, and I'd be surprised if LeBron wasn't in the Eastern Conference.
1: So all these teams that apparently are in the running have given their pitch or given their reason or given their voice memo to LeBron and LeBron's agent Rich Paul to help decide on where he's going to go. Well, Kendrick Perkins, you know, he had a pitch of his own that he wanted to throw towards LeBron James.
19: Since everyone is sitting up here making their pitch, how about I make a pitch for us at NBA Today at ESPN? Hey, bro, you don't really need to play anymore. You don't need to play anymore. You're really good at breaking down the game. You have a high IQ for the game of basketball. And I'm pretty sure that over here at the Worldwide Leader, the Mouse, we could pay you more than vet minimum. You know what I'm saying? We could pay you more than vet minimum. How about you go ahead and close this chapter of your career and start your new one? We're waiting on you, my brother. You see what Tom Brady is doing? All GOATs have the transition of doing something great and moving on. Maybe the time is now.
18: I don't know if LeBron is even interested in being on somebody's network. Right. I know he does the podcast thing. He has his own, but that's very interesting. I mean, I could see LeBron being part of the media. I couldn't see him being on a show every day, though.
1: No,
18: I think it would be like a once-a-week thing.
1: Yeah, I think that he'll do something kind of like what MJ did, where he had the little sit-down on Sunday, you know, on Sunday night, and that went for a handful of weeks, and then that was a wrap. I just don't see him do it consistently, and when he does, it would be a really big deal. Look, if LeBron's going to do anything outside of play the game, it's probably own the team. Right?
18: Yeah.
1: I feel like it, maybe I'm off, but it feels like ownership has always been something that's in his future.
18: So it has been, but ironically, I was talking to somebody recently that said at the moment that's not his focus, because I was thinking, oh, they want to put an expansion team in Vegas, right? He's actually said he'd be interested in owning a team in Vegas. He's a billionaire and he has billionaire friends,
1: right,
18: so he could put a group together. But person I was talking to that would know has said he's not focused on that right now at all. So maybe he changes that, but I'm with you, because I thought he would retire this year and go to try to put a group together to get one of the expansion teams.
1: Yeah, well, when it's all said and done, I can see it not being on his radar right now because he still wants to play.
18: Right.
1: I think that at some stage of the game, he'll get involved in ownership, and it just feels like it makes all the sense in the world that he's always kind of trended that way. I don't know what else he would do. I know that he's really good business-wise, off the court. I know that, you know, so I don't doubt that there's going to be plenty of different avenues and adventures for him to go down. I just don't see him being a guy that's going to sit there and break down the game and be on a network just talking. He might be on his own network. He might start his own network.
18: He might. Yeah.
1: I mean, who knows? But I think whatever he's going to do, he wants it to be more on his terms as opposed to someone else's.
18: Now, I don't think he's going to do it, but maybe LeBron should be a GM. LeBron's been a hell of a GM his time.
1: Has he?
18: Yeah.
1: I don't know about that.
18: He ain't put the Heat together? He ain't get Chris Bosh down there with him?
1: I think Pat Riley put the Heat. I give Pat Riley more credit for that. I'll give him credit for Russell Westbrook to L.A.
18: Give him credit for Kevin Love in out there in Cleveland? He brought Kevin Love in.
1: Okay.
18: Okay. They won a championship and went to the finals for a straight year.
1: I think we could all agree that the LeBron, the GM, has not been that great of a GM.
18: He's won two championships as a GM.
1: I think when LeBron is the GM, it's not a great outcome more times than not. I think we could all agree he's a much better player than he is GM. And when he leaves the GM into the actual GMs, I think there's a better outcome.
18: If you were a GM that won two titles, wouldn't you be considered a good GM?
1: Yes.
18: If you were a GM that won one,
1: I don't give him credit for all of those, though. I think you're giving him more credit than he
18: all
1: really
18: you don't
1: deserves.
18: Give him credit for Cleveland. Because I can tell you.
1: They only won one in Cleveland.
18: Okay, so if you were a GM, you only win one title. You're not a good GM?
1: But look how
18: and
1: many
18: you go
1: teams
18: to the finals four
1: together.
18: Straight years?
1: According to you, look how many teams he's put together.
18: And they all won titles.
1: I don't know. I think we're giving him way too much credit now. I could have signed up for him being an all-time great player. I'm not signing up for him being a great GM.
18: I don't think
1: that's very a good shine on his resume. I'm just throwing it out there. We can agree to disagree. We agree on a lot of things, but that's where I draw the line, damn it. Not a good GM, in my opinion. We'll talk about some college sports. We'll do that next on ESPN Radio.
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1: No Messi in Miami, at least for now. I'm Q Myers. Messi and Rodrigo De Paul will take some time before rejoining Inter Miami CF for the MLS season following their participation in the FIFA World Cup with Argentina. Sources told ESPN on Monday, Messi and De Paul both played in the 1-0 World Cup final extra time loss to Spain, with the Argentina captain playing all 120 minutes. Messi started all 8 of Argentina's games at the World Cup. In the WNBA, Wings star Paige Beckers was ruled out of Monday's game against the Liberty, but the team says she does not have a concussion after a scary collision during Sunday's game against the Sparks. The Wings said Beckers continues to have soreness but was cleared from having a concussion after an extensive post-game evaluation on Sunday. Her availability moving forward is yet to be determined, but she has been selected to start the All-Star game coming up on Saturday. Major League Baseball, the Red Sox extend their second longest winning streak to 14. They could match a club record with the win Tuesday night, winning 15 straight and 46 on a team that was led by future Hall of Famer Ted Williams. Again, the Red Sox got their 14th victory with a 6-5 win over Baltimore. And in the NCAA, Michigan Athletic Director Ward Manuel will step down at the end of the calendar year. The university announced that on Monday. They also released a summary of independent investigation into the culture of the scandal-plagued athletic department, which concluded that issues there were not widespread. For more scores analysis, check out ESPN.com and the all-new ESPN app. Coming up, we go around college athletics on game night with Emmett Golden and me, Q Myers, here on ESPN Radio.
13: Coming up on the Tuesday edition of Unsportsmanlike with Evan Cole, Michelle Smallman, and me, Chris Caney, we continue our ESPN Radio Rank'em series with my top 5 offenses heading into training camp. 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
24: Michigan Athletic Director Ward Manuel will step down at the end of the calendar year after a multi-million dollar investigation found failures to effectively act on allegations of wrongdoing.
27: The report found nothing that ever implicated Ward Manuel in some kind of smoking gun thing where you're like, you have to fire this guy. It's more like, look, we just had too many scandals.
28: There were just too many things that were unsettling about his tenure, at least the last couple of years, so it's not a huge surprise.
1: Earlier in the day, and you heard in the sports update, Michigan AD Ward Manuel is set to step down at the end of the calendar year. It's game night here on ESPN Radio, the all-new ESPN app, SiriusXM Channel 80, and tune in. 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He's Emmett Golden. I'm Q Myers, and Manuel was set to be paid about $2.4 million annually on a contract that ran through 2030. The financial details of his buyout were not immediately available. The university declined further comment, only saying that he was going to step down at the end of the calendar year. So we asked Pete Thamel, ESPN College Football Insider, who was a guest on the Pat McAfee Show, how did we get here when it comes to Ward Manuel?
29: We got here just for an accumulation of scandal. I think the surprise of today was that today didn't happen sooner for Ward Manuel. And we look at, obviously, the Connor Stallion scandal. And then there's the obvious, you know, we could go through the whole grand recounting of Michigan incidents, which was capped by Sharon Moore's firing and then arrest. In the wake of his firing, you know, I believe Michigan's on 4 years probation in football for Stallions. There were a lot of show causes. He survived an unusual amount of reputational carnage because Michigan won. And this has felt inevitable for a while. There had been a Michigan presidential change that was expected to happen. That was thought to be Ward Manuel's exit ramp, but he stuck around. And now they're kind of going to give him the rest of the season. And look, this $12 million external investigation of Michigan's culture didn't really have any smoking guns in it, but, you know, which basically meant Michigan couldn't fire him for cause. So they tried to hold hands the best they could and find an exit that doesn't look like a firing. And that's where they ended up.
18: So, okay, they couldn't fire him for cause, but let's walk through this.
1: Which cause, for anyone that doesn't know, when you fire someone for cause, that means you don't have to pay them.
18: Exactly, right. Okay, so he Connor Stallion's things goes on, right? Alleged mm-hmm. cheating scandal. And Ward Manuel's like, I didn't know anything about it. I didn't know anything. Okay, you didn't know anything about that. You're the AD. Right. You didn't know anything about that. Then Sherrone Moore allegedly has an inappropriate relationship with a staffer that lasted, I guess, over a year, maybe 2 years or something. And Manuel's like, I didn't know. I didn't know at all. Someone might call that a lack of institutional control.
2: Right.
18: It's your job to know.
2: Yep.
18: If all this stuff is happening on your watch, I didn't know is just as bad as you knowing.
2: Right.
18: Right. Because you weren't complicit, but you were ignorant to it. And if your job is to be the guy that is in charge of all athletics, mind you, at the University of Michigan, and you don't know anything that's going on with the football team, that's cause to me.
1: Yeah, the one thing that I know and we all know from covering college athletics, it is not okay and it does not give you a get out of jail free pass by saying, I didn't know. I didn't know is not a valid excuse anymore. And it hasn't been for quite a while.
18: Right.
1: So anyone who tries to play, oh, I didn't see anything. Everything was going on underneath my eyes. Well, then shame on you that you allowed for everything to go on under your eyes. It's almost like that parent that allows their kid to do everything and be like, I didn't know little Johnny was Billy Badass. Well,
18: yeah,
1: that's
18: right.
1: On you for not recognizing that Johnny has got a problem.
18: Yeah, plausible deniability, it sounds like, is what
1: right.
18: Emmanuel was going for. You know, hey, mm-hmm. I didn't know. That's just not good enough at that level.
1: Right.
18: Right. And listen, life ain't fair. OK, maybe he didn't know. But when you get to the upper echelon of college football at a place like Michigan, I don't know is not acceptable, or I didn't know is not acceptable, because it literally is your job to know. Now, look, if he didn't know that somebody was cheating on the esports team, OK. All
1: right.
18: Right. You know, all right, I get it. You got a lot going on. But the football team is your baby.
1: Right.
18: The football team is the cash cow, is the one that generates all the revenue for every other sport you have. And to just be like, oh, I didn't know that there was a guy on other team's sideline wearing Meta glasses recording signs. I didn't know that. Oh, I didn't know my head coach was allegedly having an inappropriate relationship, and all this kind of blew up in the and made the university look terrible, made them look bad. So this is a university that prides itself on Michigan men, right, in a level of moral superiority, if you will, but you didn't know all this stuff is going on? Nah, it's time to roll.
1: Yeah, there's no doubt. Like I said, I don't know, or I didn't know. This was not going on, you know, in front of my eyes. I didn't see it. That's not an excuse anymore that you could use. And so, yeah, that didn't fly. And so now Ward Manuel will step down at the end of the year. And look, that's still a generosity. That's a nice olive branch that they extended to him. Because as you rolled out, you could name everything that you just named as cause, and you could have just fired him on the spot. But they did mm-hmm. everything that they could to move on without it actually looking like a firing. So, you know, there you go. Ward Manuel steps down there at Michigan at the end of the year. Also in college sports, the SEC is pounding that drum. They're banging their chest. They're talking loud from the top of the mountaintop for anyone to hear them that they're ready to move on from the NCAA. They're going to be their own entity, right? They'll have a mm-hmm. super conference. The Big Ten, who knows? They might join them as well. They are talking about breaking away from the NCAA. Heather Dinich, ESPN College football reporter, 6 p.m. SportsCenter. How real is this talk from the SEC?
6: Oh, it's very real, and this is something that has been going on for months, because SEC presidents and chancellors have been talking about this since about February, when they met in Nashville to talk about options of self-governance if they cannot get federal legislation. I mean, that's where the conversations are. And you can look at the Big 12 and the Texas Tech incident with Brendan Sorsby as an example of what this means. Because when you're talking about breaking away from the NCAA, you're talking about making and enforcing your own rules. In that case, the NCAA wasn't able to enforce its own rules on gambling. So the SEC and Greg Sankey will tell you, we already do make some of our rules, and and enforce them. But if they can't get help from the federal government, get some antitrust protection so that every time they try to make a rule, the NCAA, they don't get turned around and somebody sues them for it. That's what these conversations are about.
18: Yeah, I could see a world one day, and there was a time when I couldn't, that the SEC could break away. It's the only reason I think they would hesitate to is I think they like bragging about being national champions. Right. And I know someone will say, well, if you win the SEC, you are the national champion. Nah.
1: You're the SEC champion.
18: Yeah, it sounds good, but the SEC is the best in the country, so you are the. I know how people would try to make it sound, and that's what you would tell yourself to be all right with it. But come on, everybody loves to walk into Alabama and see all them numbers of all the years that they won national championships, and if you break away, you don't have a national championship, and that's just football. What would it mean for the other sports?
1: I just would hate to see it happen. And maybe it would end up working out fine, and maybe I'm just, you know, scared of change. Whatever it is, you can call them what you want. That's fine. I just think that it makes all the sense in the world for it still to be the NCAA. But to Heather Denich's point, there's got to be some kind of ramifications. There's got to be some rules and regulations. They've got to have some kind of power, because right now the NCAA has about as much power as you and me.
18: Right. Yeah, yeah. It's just there's so many layers to it, and it's so complicated. I've been playing NCAA College Football 27. If they leave the NCAA, the SEC wouldn't be in that video game. Now, I know it doesn't generate a large amount of revenue for the SEC. Who cares? But there's a bunch of fans that are gamers that would love to play that. And the SEC come out with their own game? Probably not. And I know that's a very small issue, but there's just so what would that mean for the basketball teams? Would they wouldn't be allowed to play in the NCAA tournament anymore?
1: Is that just a NCAA football situation as well, right? Is that just the SEC football? Would it just be them? And would the rest of the sports stand?
18: Yeah.
1: Like, there's a lot of different layers to this. I kind of think that it's, you know, I'm not a big fan of it to see if it were to happen or not. But, again, it's to me, it seems like it's the SEC just pounding their chest and saying, hey, we're so big and bad and powerful that we could do this.
18: Yeah, and I would, if I was the NCAA, which is, again, they're not in the biggest position of power, but, I mean, I would flat out tell them, this: you can't just do football. If you're leaving us, every sport, by swimming, by gymnastics, by softball, by baseball, y'all are just doing your own thing there. And, you know, and I'm sure they probably would say you're not allowed to play against teams that are in the NCAA. You know, so right. I just there's so many layers to this thing, man.
1: Emmett, I got one question for you, and you don't have to answer, but I got a question for you.
18: Okay.
1: What is the worst way in baseball to lose a game?
18: Walking a run in.
1: And you don't have to answer it. He's Emmett Golden. I'm Q Myers. Coming up next, we show love to the ones that deserve it here on Game Night on ESPN Radio on the all-new ESPN app.
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0: I'm Q Myers. 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And Emmett, I asked you the question, in baseball, what's the worst way to lose a game? And you said what?
1: Walk in the winning run.
0: And you're partially correct.
1: Okay.
0: And this is
1: right.
0: What happened in the Cardinals-Angels game that just went final. It was on ESPN, as a matter of fact. Had it on in Studio Q while we're doing this fine program we call Game Night on ESPN Radio. Going in the bottom of the ninth, the Cardinals were up 2-1, right? Then Grissom doubled to right. Peraza scored. Siri to third. Umpire review. Call on the field was upheld. It's 2-2. Remember this. The Angels, 106 straight losses when trailing, entering the ninth inning. 106, by far the longest active streak in Major League Baseball. 0-48 this season when trailing entering the ninth inning. Worst in Major League Baseball. That streak ends as tonight. Joe Adell gets hit by a pitch.
1: Wow.
0: To walk in the winning run. The Angels literally walk it off 3-2.
1: Yeah, now that is the worst. You know, to actually hit somebody.
0: Right.
1: And, yeah, that is terrible.
0: Yes.
1: Yeah, but good for the Angels.
0: I mean, look, they showed fight in this one, right? I mean, I was actually entertained. The game was on throughout the course of this show. As I mentioned, it was on ESPN. I kept looking up and thinking, man, the Angels sure are playing the Cardinals tight. Again, it wasn't a high-scoring affair. It was final was 3-2, but they played them well. They played them close. Does that make them much better? No. They're 40-61 overall. You know, they're still well beyond below 500. But for tonight, good job. Good job by the Angels getting that victory over the Cardinals.
1: They're worse than the A's.
0: I know.
1: Yeah,
0: trust me.
1: So there you go.
0: But they're not giving up 23 runs in a game. They gave up two runs, Emmett. They gave up two. The A's gave up 23. And you know what the funny thing about the A's real quick? And they will show love to the ones that deserve it. The A's give up 23 runs on Friday night. Then turn around on Saturday and win 15-1.
1: Yeah, man. That means you don't have any pitching. That's what that
0: means. Right, exactly.
1: To me.
0: Yeah. But it's just like, how do you give up 23 one night and then turn around and pull out the whipping stick of your own and get 15 the next night and then turn around and lose 5-2 the next night?
1: By being a bad team.
0: There you go. That's what it is.
1: But they're not the worst.
2: That's also just the beauty of baseball.
0: Yeah.
2: So much depends on your starting pitcher, because it was Jin that started Saturday, right? And he's been really good.
0: Well, it looked like Jin and Juice was pitching on Friday night. It did not look good. I'm telling you, it looked like there was something going on with the A's pitching. But yeah, no, you're right about that. And he has been really good. And that's what starting pitching does. If you have quality starters, you're good to go. I gotta get angry at my team at times. I'm sorry. It's my team, so I can be angry.
1: Oh, man, that was awesome. I got tears in my eyes.
0: He's Evan like Golden. I'm Q Myers. Now it's time to show love to the ones that deserve it.
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4: Nothing can stop me. I'm all the way up.
0: Let's get into the WNBA, man. How about the Lynx and the Storm? How about Olivia Miles?
5: Top three offense, top three defense for Minnesota. Miles, kiss off the glass. The recognition of Olivia Miles to get the shot off before Dominique Malanga fully comes there to contest.
4: Nothing can stop me. I'm all the way up.
1: That highlight was courtesy of the USA Network. The Lynx 105, the Storm 102.
0: Man, Olivia Miles has just been balling. And you know, there was a time when she got injured. Her ankle was like, she rolled her ankle and everyone was concerned. 32 points, 8 boards, 8 assists. Are you serious? Third 30-point game of the season. 8th rookie, second Lynx player to have 3 30-point games in a season. That's wild.
1: Now, just because of how good Asia Wilson is, I don't think she's going to be able to win the Rookie of the Year and the MVP, but she got an MVP in her future. I can tell you that much.
0: Well, I mean, just look at the standings and look where the Lynx are. I mean, they're the number one team in the league. Right?
1: And Nafisa Collier hasn't really played all year.
0: Exactly. So the Aces are sitting there in the number two spot, but I think that Olivia Miles is at least in the conversation for sure. Right? I mean, anytime you have a performance like she's been having all season long, second rookie in WNBA history at 30 points, 8 boards, 8 assists in the game. Oh, this young lady named Candace Parker did it once in 2008. Yeah. You may have heard of her. She's pretty good.
1: Yeah, I heard of her.
0: Yeah, that's the company she keeps. That's Olivia Miles. The Lynx get the 105-102 win over the Storm. How about the Mystics and the Valkyries? The Valkyries were riding a 9-game winning streak.
6: Washington coming off of made free throws. There's no fast break opportunity. Citron to the corner. Iriafin goes up. Iriafin has given the Mystics the lead. They're on a 9-0 run. It's the 15th lead change, and the Valkyries will call timeout with 1:41 remaining.
4: Nothing can stop me. I'm all the way up.
1: WNBA pass, league pass on the call there. The Mystics beat the Valkyries. A little bit of an upset tonight, 90-82.
0: And that's the Mystics' first win all time versus the Valkyries. Now, the Valkyries have only been a team for this their second season, but they lost the first six games. So that's a really big win right there for the Mystics. They're a team that, in my opinion, haven't quite lived up to the expectations for them this year, and the Valkyries are just playing great. They're playing great ball. I mentioned the Lynx at the top. It's the Lynx, the Aces, and the Valkyries. That's 1, 2, 3 in the pecking order in the WNBA right now.
1: Yeah, man. They are the Valkyries doing really, really well. So shout out to the Mystics for pulling the upset.
0: Yeah, exactly. That win for the Mystics snapped the Valkyries' 9-game winning streak, which was the longest in WNBA this season. First loss since June 21st. Again, showing love to the ones that deserve it here on Game Night on ESPN Radio. The Liberty and the Wings. This one took overtime.
7: See, they're going with the same play here. Looking at action with Brianna Stewart and Ionescu. The spin doesn't get it to go, but gets her own board. Tough finish. Stewart ties the ball game.
4: Nothing can stop me. I'm all the way up.
1: My TV 9 on the call there. This one went to overtime, and the Liberty down the wings, 99-98.
0: Brianna Stewart, 33 points, 13 rebounds, 8 assists. She's still balling. Second player with multiple 30-point, 10-rebound games this season behind someone that you may have heard of as well, Asia Wilson, who's done it four times. But the Wings, you want to talk about another team that's playing really well, right? They had the number one overall pick. They got AZ Fudd, Paige Beckers. I know she didn't play tonight, but she's been balling. They're sitting there in the fourth spot right now in the WNBA.
1: Yeah, man, it's heating up. This is a good time to jump on board if you haven't been rocking with the W.
0: Absolutely. It's game night here on ESPN Radio on the all-new ESPN app. Turn our attention to Major League Baseball. How about the Red Sox and the Orioles? The Red Sox are streaking.
6: Wells is ready. He throws. Caleb swings and drives one high in the left.

0: two strikes. Chapman is ready. He throws. Swing a liner to shortstop by Chang. His 14 in a row for the Red Sox. Chapman walks the tightrope. The Sox cannot be stopped. 6-5 winner.
1: Nothing can stop me. I'm all the way up.
2: 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The Red Sox continue to roll for their 14th straight victory.
3: That's the second longest win streak in franchise history. They won 15 back in 1946. Their 19-2 record in the last 21 games is the best in Major League Baseball since the stretch began back on June 25th. So they're a team that you got to watch to see how long this streak can continue. If you think about it, through June 24th, they were 32-46, which is the worst record in AL and second worst in Major League Baseball. And now they're sitting there in the thick of things, only six games back in that Eastern division right there in the AL East. So, definitely paying attention to what the Red Sox got cooking. I guess we're saving the best for last for
2: you. That's right.
3: The Guardians and the Twins. How did this one play out?
4: Here comes the 1-2. Swung on, and he clubs another one. High and deep. Right center. Way back. Home run, Halpin. Oh, what a night for Petey Halpin. Home runs in his first two at-bats. And the onslaught continues for Cleveland. It's now 8-2 Guardians.
2: That's right, that call, WTAM 1100, Gardo, 7 home runs tonight as they beat the Twins 13-4.
3: Man, at some point, if they have up to 7 home runs, you just got to get angry because they just keep taking them out the park. But yeah, big victory right there
2: somebody
3: for the Guardians. Yeah,
2: you know
3: they
2: got to
3: do something. Exactly. I can't let you get out like that. The A's, as much as I bash them, they got a victory tonight. How about that? 5-2
2: over
3: the Diamondbacks.
2: Love that.
3: There you
2: good
3: go.
2: Job.
3: I feel good about myself. So there is that. He's Emmett Golden. I'm Q Myers. All this coming up next, it's more ESPN Radio.
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18: Caleb swings and drives one high in the left field. 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
19: 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It is hooking. There it hits the pole.
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22: 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For 120 minutes on Sunday, they had virtually no offense, but now officials are looking at them going on the offensive after those 120 minutes. That's straight ahead, but first, baseball. And while defense wins championships, you can't really go on an impressive run without some offense, and that's what Boston saw Monday against the Orioles in a 5-5 game in the eighth inning at Fenway.
4: Wells is ready. He throws. Caleb swings and drives one high in the left field. It is way back.
0: Two strikes. Chapman is ready. He throws. Swing a liner to short. Caught by Chang. His 14 in a row for the Red Sox. Chapman walks the tightrope. The Sox cannot be stopped. 6-5 winner.
22: 14th straight win. Second longest win streak in franchise history behind a 15-game win streak in 1946. 14 straight wins for Boston, longest streak in baseball this season. They're the first team to win 14 straight since the Brewers did it last August. WEEI with the call. Red Sox 19-2 record in the last 21 games, best in baseball since that stretch began June 25th. And with the 14th straight win for Boston, it snaps Baltimore's 7-game win streak, their longest in the last three seasons. Wilson Contreras, 3-for-4, double, couple RBI. Caleb Durbin, solo home run in the eighth inning to take the 6-5 lead.
23: I mean, we got a number of big swings tonight. You know, that one happened to go over the fence, and it's a huge moment, obviously, with who we have coming into the game. But just really big hits up and down the lineup. Rafa's with two outs to tie the game. Like, we had to come back and tie the game multiple times. It was just a collective effort, contributions up and down the lineup.
22: Red Sox manager Chad Tracy for Durbin, his second career go-ahead homer in the eighth inning or later, had a walk-off shot last season with Milwaukee.
1: That was your second career game-tying or go-ahead home run there in the eighth inning or later. How were you able to set up that situation, Caleb?
2: Trying to make something happen. You know, kicking myself for not coming through earlier and wanted to make something happen for the guys.
1: You've been through everything with this Fenway crowd from the first series of the year to the moment that you just experienced, but you never doubted yourself. How good did it feel to inject that life into the place and to the group?
2: That's what it's about, man. We're playing really good baseball right now. We're playing Red Sox baseball, and we're fired up. We want to keep it rolling.
1: 14 wins in a row. It's almost unfathomable. But how much has this stretch really fortified the team's resilience and their resolve?
2: It's just the way we're winning, man. We're having games where we're scoring a lot and winning by a lot, and then we're coming back like this, and we're winning the dogfights, and that's what you need, you know, going into the postseason.
1: In this game, certainly a dogfight. Back and forth, you guys answer the bell every single time. What's the conversation like in the dugout? What's going on inside the group that you guys are saying that you guys are not in this?
2: It doesn't matter what the score is. There's a ton of energy in the dugout. I mean, Fenway's rocking. It's a lot of fun right now.
22: Durbin with the go-ahead home run in the eighth inning as the Red Sox get their 14th consecutive win, their sixth comeback win in July, tied with the Brewers for most in baseball. Red Sox have won 9 straight divisional games. ESPN's Jesse Rogers and our Buster Olney.
3: In the first 12 games of this winning streak, they had a bullpen ERA of 1.11. Craig Breslow's vision for this team coming into the year was to have great pitching. The pitching has been phenomenal. And I've been jokingly saying the Red Sox are ruining the trade.

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2: For is to have that win streak, go to the All-Star break, come back and not lose a beat. So impressive that they picked up where they left off. So often you see, okay, the air is out of the balloon. Everyone's, you know, people are in the Bahamas. You come back, takes a day or two. You split a series. No, they came back and swept. So impressed by Boston. It has changed certainly the trade deadline. You know, Sonny Gray, forget about
3: the Braves or the Phillies or improving a trade.
2: Like, he might need an extension at this point, the way he's pitching.
4: Speaking of extensions, how about Chad Tracy? How about taking the interim tag off him?
2: And I saw Chapman both here in Chicago, then at the All-Star game, as you did, and he was all smiles. I mean, amazing turnaround for a team. It's just such a reminder, individual or player-wise, it's never over. It's not over till it's over. You can find your season. I'm in Chicago. Dansby Swanson was terrible for 3 months, and then he drove in 20 runs in 2 days. It's baseball, and it's unexplainable. Can't explain it, but they figured it out.
5: 14 straight times they have. Boston with the 6-5 win of the Orioles. Aroldis Chapman with his 389th career save. SportsCenter all night, ESPN Radio in Philly. A couple of milestones on Monday.
6: The 1-0 pitch swung on and hit well deep to left field, and you can forget about that one. A two-run shot for Trey Turner, his 13th home run of the year, and he doubles the Phillies' lead. It's now 4-0. First pitch to Turner, swung on, hit down the left field line. It is hooking. There, it hits the pole. It's a home run, a three-run home run for Trey Turner. The Dodgers think it's in play as it hit the pole right above the orange line down the left field line. It's a three-run shot for Trey Turner. Well, he's making up for it offensively. Another home run, his second of the night, and he blows this one open. It's 8-3 Phils.
5: And now make that 200 home runs for Trey Turner's career. And speaking of 200 homers.
6: Next pitch to Harper, swung on. That one's hit well. Deep to left center field, and that one is gone. A home run for Bryce Harper, his 21st of the year. And the Phils get that run right back. It's 9-4.
5: 21st of the year for Harper, 200th with the Phillies. On top of the 184 he hit with Washington. He's the 12th player in Phillies history to hit 200 with the team. Sports Radio 94 WIP. Phillies hang on for a 10-7 win over the Dodgers. Phillies in total hitting a season-high 5 homers en route to the win. As for the Dodgers, we know we will not see Shohei Ohtani on the mound during this series this week in Philly. The Dodgers saying on Sunday he'll be off the mound indefinitely. ESPN's Buster Olney.
7: The Dodgers don't know because they have to determine whether or not Ohtani is responding to the treatment that he's getting on his knee. The last day before the All-Star break, remember he had that left knee drained. And left knee, of course, for a right-handed pitcher is the land knee, which is so crucial to what Ohtani's doing on the mound. He also had an injection. So as they move forward, they'll have to determine how he's feeling. And let's face it, with the Dodgers, it's always about getting their best players ready for October. They are hell-bent on winning the back-to-back-to-back championships, and they're going to make sure what they can do everything they can to have Ohtani ready for October.
5: ESPN senior MLB insider Jeff Passan says that long-term vision really isn't surprising given that it's the Dodgers.
8: When it comes to injuries, things that could be gritted through or played through. I'm not saying that they're hockey players by any means, but a lot of times with Dodgers players, the injuries and time spent on the injured list is a lot longer than necessary. Now, they do this to get guys healthy for October because that's all that matters. Right now, Blake Snell has been out practically the entire season, just trying to get him ready for a short second half. Edwin Diaz, same thing. Could have been pushing to come back sooner. Doesn't need it. And all the Dodgers want is to have their playoff-ready roster. So I would be surprised if Shohei Ohtani is

0: again this season, whether it's in September sometime perhaps, or certainly in October. And, you know, it's interesting if they do believe that he's going to be out for a long time, what they then go and do at the trade deadline.
1: Shohei Ohtani not going to be on the mound in the short-term future. Jacob Mizrowski was on the mound for the Brewers on Monday, but not for long. Four innings of on the hill, his shortest outing of the season, is manager Pat Murphy.
2: Yeah, I think he was a little bit out of it. You know, the long layoff kind of affected his delivery and everything else. And I think it was important to notice that and get him out of there then. His velo dropped. He couldn't find the rhythm on his heater and, you know, went to all off-speed stuff. I think it was important we got him out of there.
1: Lasted four innings, gave up a run, an unearned run, four hits, six strikeouts, and did get some support from the offense.
3: Here's the pitch. Fly ball deep left center. Robert back. It's gone! The first big league home run for Cooper Platt. And he takes Freddie Peralta deep. The first of many, hopefully, for that young man.
4: Bond steps in there. First pitch from Peralta is a fly ball. Deep left center field. This one's headed back there, and it is gone! Andrew Vaughn, a two-run blast, and the Brewers all over Freddie Peralta. It is 5-1 Milwaukee.
1: Freddie Peralta lasted 5 1/3, gave up seven runs on eight hits. Brewers go on to an 8-3 win over the Mets, 6-20 WTMJ. The Brewers get the win over the Mets, their win, and with the Dodgers' loss, the Brewers now have the best record in Major League Baseball, 63-37. 63 wins, their most through 100 games in franchise history. Sports Center all night, ESPN Radio.
5: Spain dominating Messi, an emphatic finish to an epic World Cup. First matchup between the top two FIFA-ranked teams in history.
6: Argentina was pitiful, disgraceful because of Spain and how dominant they were with the ball.
7: The big star of that Spanish national team is the coach, like Emi Jacquet. I call him God.
8: Team in Argentina who probably knew as a group, maybe they didn't match up as well against this Spanish team, so they were going to have to hang in there.
7: I'm so pleased Spain won.
8: I'd probably say it won't go down as a classic World Cup final, but certainly a tense one.
1: FIFA has opened a disciplinary investigation into the scenes that marred the end of the final. Several players from Argentina clashing with members of the Spain team on the field. Spain, of course, coming off the win, scoring the only goal of the final in extra time. And then at the end of the game, footage has emerged of two players and an assistant coach from Argentina going after others and hitting others. Really, their own only three shots that were actually on target on Sunday. They had zero shots on target during the game. Spain's defense had a lot to do with that. ESPN analyst Casey Keller.
9: Well, I think definitely from the defensive side of things, I think we all expected Spain to be one of the favorites. I picked Spain just below France to be one of the favorites, that if France didn't win, it'd be Spain. But I don't think any of us really expected just how defensively dominant they were. And I think a big point of that is, and I used to say a lot of the times, keeping clean sheets isn't about me as the goalkeeper. It's about a mindset from the team. And the team, in talking about Spain, was, first of all, they have so much possession that their opponent doesn't actually have the ball to be able to score. That's the starting point. But then, when they're so tired, after spending so much time chasing, trying to win the ball back, the mindset of Spain to press so immediately and to win the ball back so quickly is just so defeating on your opponent. And it showed with just how dominant they were defensively.
10: Lionel Messi and Argentina obviously coming up short, but we did see him in tears there after the match. Just give me your perspective on Messi, as this could very likely be maybe his last World Cup.
9: We're all assuming it's his last World Cup at 39, that he's not really going to be there at 43. But, I mean, he showed in this tournament, and we have to be honest, that Argentina had a little easier draw, had a little easier bracket than Spain did, and obviously with Spain having to play France in the semifinal. But Messi showed up once again. He scored a ton of goals. He continued to be that leader. I just feel he just ran out of a little bit of gas there at the end and was really unable to have those defining moments that he showed throughout the tournament. Because, look, we know that Messi's not the guy that's going to be pressing, that's going to be really starting that line of defense. And the Argentinian side knew that. And they just said, look, what we're going to do is we're going to do the work for Messi because we know what he can give us on the offensive side. unfortunately, against Spain, Messi really was a non-factor and kind of went out in the way that he probably didn't want to, but in the end, it was a fitting result.
1: Spain expected to be among the favorites 4 years from now for the 2030 World Cup. France certainly going to be in that mix as well. Who will be in the mix to take over in Ann Arbor? That's next. SportsCenter All Night continues. It's ESPN Radio.
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2: Michigan Athletic Director Ward Manuel will step down at the end of the calendar year.
3: The report found nothing that ever implicated Ward Manuel where you're like, you have to fire this guy.
4: There were just too many things that were unsettling, so it's not a huge surprise.
1: The school making the announcement on Monday, releasing a summary of the independent investigation into the culture of the scandal-plagued athletic department at Michigan. It concluded that issues were not widespread. The 58-year-old Manuel has led the department at Michigan for over a decade, will step down at the end of the year. ESPN's Heather Dinich.
5: It started, obviously, with the Sharon Moore incident, but this widespread investigation included looking into over 20,000 documents, interviewing hundreds of people, and at the end of the day, they found out that this culture review did not find that misconduct was widespread throughout Michigan's athletic department. But what it did find were weaknesses in accountability, organizational structure, oversight, and reporting, which created conditions which misconduct was not always addressed consistently. And the reality is, you look at the laundry list of issues here, this is something that was ongoing throughout Michigan's athletic department for a long time. So while the review did find that Ward Manuel was very supportive and a good leader in that athletic department, there were just too many of these other things that piled up.
6: What more can you just tell us about what the next steps might be for Michigan?
5: Well, one of the reasons Ward Manuel is staying on through the rest of this calendar year is because the president would like him to implement these changes and recommendations that the investigation has come up with. But also, the president is going to conduct a national search for its next athletic director. And the reality is, this is still a very good job. Michigan's athletic department has a lot of resources. It has a lot of winning, a lot of tradition, history, and it's just hired Kyle Whittingham to lead the football team this year, which is also exactly what they need in terms of discipline. So I'm not expecting any answers anytime soon. As far as the next athletic director, Michigan needs to focus on implementing those recommendations as soon as possible.
1: Ward Manuel stepping down as the athletic director at the end of the year. Part of it, says our Ian Fitzsimmons here on ESPN Radio, was image.
7: I mean, when you think about what happened on his watch over the last, let's go back to 22-23, right? It's the last just 3-4 years. Jim Harbaugh, suspended. Michigan, fined. Connor Stallions, cost him $30 million and really tarnished the Michigan brand. They were cheating. You know, he got busted, partner. You know, and Michigan cares as much about the brand as anything on this earth. And it was tarnished. And then Sharon Moore went ahead and tarnished that brand even more. I mean, that looked like dirty bronze by the time they were done. It wasn't a yellow M, man. I mean, amazing blue. I wasn't amazed, man. I mean, I was just a tarnished logo after, you know, Sharon Moore. And you couple it with Connor, you couple it with Harbaugh. It's been a rough 3 years. What drives me nuts about Michigan is they're Michigan. They think they're better than anybody else. That is a public institution. They have a $12 million investigation into the athletic programs and Ward Manuel. And they released it, but 90% of it's redacted. The president issues a taped, canned statement. There is zero questions, nada, zilch, no access. And that's a public institution. $376 million in Michigan taxpayer money went to Ann Arbor, went to the University of Michigan. Those taxpayers have a right to know where their tax dollars went in that investigation. Do you know what Michigan's going to say? Sorry to hear about it. Here's two football fingers. You're never going to see that investigation and that complete report. And you know what? I expected nothing less from Michigan. Why? Because they sit on their high horse and they believe they're better than anybody else.
1: And they will have a new athletic director by the end of the year with Ward Manuel stepping down. SportsCenter All Night, ESPN Radio, back to baseball. Royals, a 4-3 win over the Giants. Nick Lofton with a walk-off bunt single. Third career walk-off hit. First this season, Salvador Perez had a two-run homer in the fourth inning. home run number 316 of his career, one shy of matching George Brett for the most in Royals history. Royals beat the Giants, who fall to 42-58 this season, San Francisco's worst record through 100 games since 2017. Yankees split a doubleheader with the Dodgers on Sunday with Jazz Chisholm hitting the go-ahead home run in the eighth inning of the second game of that doubleheader. And then on Monday,
8: Jazz hammers that. There goes Bellinger, and there goes Jazz. There, it's gone. It is gone. Jazz Chisholm Jr. locked in his second of the night, his third of the last 2 days, and the Yankees are back in front.
1: His 10th multi-homer game, 16 homers on the season. Yankees beat the Pirates 8-5. The call's on the YES Network. Yankees with a Major League High third game this season with at least 8 runs through 3 innings. Also in the division, Rays and Blue Jays.
9: Cedric Mullins swings and drives one in the air to center. Varsho back, still back, now to the track, to the wall, and it's gone! A leadoff homer, first pitch to dead center field by Cedric Mullins. He's hit a dozen this year. The Rays have a couple off cease and now lead it 5-1 in the sixth.
1: 620 WDAE, Rays go on to a 7-1 win over the Blue Jays. Tampa Bay snapping a season-high 5-game losing streak. They've won 6 of their 7 games against Toronto this season. Speaking of going yard, how about 3 times? That's next at ESPN Radio.
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10: People just walk up to me and they'd be like, Matt Jones? 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
1: What will the changes in Ann Arbor mean for Michigan? 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
1: FIFA looking into the post-game incidents on the pitch after Argentina's loss. Jacob Mizorowski lasts just four innings for the Brewers before he's pulled from his start on Monday. No word yet on when Shohei Ohtani may be back on the mound for the Dodgers. Red Sox continue to roll.
2: Swing a liner to shortstop by Chang. 14 in a row for the Red Sox. Chapman walks the tightrope. The Sox cannot be stopped.
3: That's what it's about, man. We're playing really good baseball right now. We're playing Red Sox baseball, and we're fired up. We want to keep it rolling.
4: We're playing good baseball. I know it's hard to win that many games in a row when you're playing good baseball, but we're doing a lot of things right. So, yeah, the number of wins in a row is hard to believe, but they're playing. They're giving everything they got, and they're executing. They're doing a great job.
1: Red Sox of 6-5 win over the Orioles on Monday. Win number 14 in a row. Second longest win streak in franchise history. Longest win streak in baseball this season. As far as the franchise for the Red Sox, they won 15 straight back in 1946. 14 straight now. Second longest. They've won 9 straight divisional games. 6 comeback wins for Boston in the month of July. Boston manager Chad Tracy.
4: That was unbelievable. It was a heck of an effort. Had to come back multiple times and kept fighting back. It was a heck of a win. We're playing good baseball. I know it's hard to win that many games in a row when you're playing good baseball, but we're doing a lot of things right. So I mean, yeah, the number of wins in a row is hard to believe, but they're playing. They're giving everything they got, and they're executing. They're doing a great job.
1: Red Sox in their last 21 games. 19 wins, 19-2 over that span. Best record in baseball since the win streak began on June 25th. ESPN analyst Doug Glanville.
5: For starters, everything is going in the right direction. I mean, you have to consider it all. I mean, their offense, they're scoring almost 1.5 more runs than they did 4 weeks ago. I mean, they're just absolutely hitting the ball everywhere. Wilson Contreras, Adon Rafaela. This Caleb Durbin they acquired from the Brewers, he has been fantastic. So their offense has picked up, and their pitching has gotten better, and it was already a strength. And it's a lot of young guys like a Jake Bennett or a Peyton Tolley. You know, they have guys like Sonny Gray that have been established, but they're all playing well. And then to put it all together, their bullpen is closing it out when they get the lead. So it is the perfect storm on how you go on a run. And their manager, Chad Tracy, told us, he's like, well, listen, if we get on a run like this where we start scoring more, it will expose how good our pitching is, and therefore we'll start winning 5-2 instead of 2-1, and now they got the space to do it.
1: And on Monday, it's a 6-5 win over the Orioles. Red Sox get their 14th straight win, snapping Baltimore's 7-game win streak. SportsCenter All Night, ESPN Radio. From the Anything You Can Do, I Can Do Better department, Sunday, Hunter Goodman, 3 homers for the Rockies, although they lost to the Reds. Monday, Nationals had apparently taken note of that home run prowess. Andres Chaparro, 3 home runs for Washington. Major League best, 11 RBI in the 3 games since the All-Star break. 1 home run, 7 RBI in the 31 games prior to the break. Nationals, a 7-3 win over the Rockies. Nationals passing the Yankees for the most homers in Major League Baseball. As for the Astros and Marlins.
6: Junk brings the hands together at the belt. The 1-2 to Pena. And Jeremy lifts this one to right fairly deep. Going back on it. Konine on the warning track. He leaps and it is gone. Grand slam, Jeremy Pena. And the Astros lead it 5-2. Second career grand slam for Pena. 32 home runs. Second most in the majors to Kyle Schwarber, who has 33. 1-1. And that's belt deep right center field. Headed for the Astros. Bullpen, and that's where it ends up. Second home run of the night for Yordan. And the Astros lead is 7-4.
1: They go on to the 8-5 win. KBME 790 AM. Alvarez, 5th multi-homer game of the year. Tied with Hunter Goodman from Colorado for the most in baseball. Jeremy Pena, 2nd career grand slam. The other one came last September against Seattle. Astros with the 8-5 win. Braves edge the Padres.
7: Peralta kicks and brings it. Ozzie hits one high and deep to left field. Flying back very quickly to the wall. That's gone into the Padre bullpen. And the Braves hit a home run again. Their second of the night. It's now a 3-1 lead.
1: And they win it 3-2 over the Padres. 680 the Fan. Manny Machado with his 11th career 20-homer season. Tied with Paul Goldschmidt for the most among active players, but it comes in the loss for San Diego. The Braves snap a four-game losing streak against the Padres dating back to last season. Mariners pull away from the Reds en route to a shutout.
8: Here's the pitch. Swung on and destroyed! It's on its way! Upper deck just short. Going sail away! Grand slam! Cal Raleigh!
1: Cal Raleigh going yard with his sixth grand slam, 10th homer of the season, first grand slam this season. Mariners an 8-0 win over the Reds. Mariners with their eighth shutout of the season, tied for the second most in the American League. Red Sox out in front with 10. White Sox scoring 10.
9: A 2-2. A swing and a line drive. Fair! Right field. Antonacci scores. Murakami is in. Here comes Vargas. Benintendi clears the bases with a double. It's 5-2.
1: That was half of their runs. Chicago goes out of a 10-3 win over the Rangers. White Sox have won 6 of their last 7. Fourth time in the last 7 games, Chicago has scored at least 9 runs. Scoring at least 9? The Guardian said, yeah, no problem with that.
10: Reese Hoskins, the DH with a drive! Forget about it! Deep left field! Halfway up the bleachers! Hoskins with Cleveland's 5th home run. His 2nd tonight. A solo blast to the porch. Halfway up the bleachers and left here in the 3rd. And Cleveland now with a 7-2 lead.
11: Here comes the 1-2. Swung on, and he clubs another one. High and deep. Right center. Way back. Home run, Halpin. Oh, what a night for Petey Halpin. Home runs in his first 2 at-bats. And the onslaught continues for Cleveland. It's now 8-2, Guardians.
1: WTAM with the call. Guardians, 13 runs scored on Minnesota. Their 2nd most in a game this season. Guardians scoring their most against the Twins since 2015. It's a 13-4 win over Minnesota. Twins allowing 13 runs, tied for the 3rd most in a game this season. Tigers and Cubs, a little tighter. In fact, they went 10 innings.
12: Dingler winning. 3-2. Swinging a ground ball. Chopped deep in the hole at short. Backhanded by Swanson. Throw to second. That's his only play. Did not get Riley Green. Ground ball in the right spot for Dylan Dingler. Lee scores. Tigers take a 6-5 lead. Still nobody out.
13: He got the ground ball. It's another sinker in the middle of the plate. Dylan Dingler didn't hit it very hard, but boy, he hit it in the right spot.
1: Tigers take the lead. They get the 8-6 win in 10 innings. They scored 4 runs in the first inning, 3 runs in the 10th. They had 1 run between the 2nd and 9th innings, but they pull out the 10-inning victory, their 3rd extra inning win this season. Tigers continuing to be right there. So what happens as we approach the trade deadline? ESPN's Buster Olney.
14: You know, we've talked about how this is the one time year in baseball where small sample size can matter. Down to even one game as teams make the decision whether to buy or sell. And Carl was skeptical about that. And Dave Dombrowski came out of Don Mattingly's office. And I told Carl, I said, ask Dave, because there was that trade deadline, I think it was 2015, when it came down to one game for the Tigers, where he had told folks with other teams whether or not I trade David Price is going to come down to what happens today. And Carl was like, come on. Like, really? A whole baseball season? Come? And he asked Dave that question, and Dave goes, yeah, that's right. and we talked about that. And this is where we are, which is why the Detroit Tigers on Sunday morning, I'm talking about Tarik Skubal and how great he looked on Saturday, right? 19 swings and misses and 7 scoreless innings, the best he's looked since getting his surgery. And then they lose on Sunday. And they're now at 4.5 games behind. And they are right on that fence.
15: they are going to wait till the last minute on that one. You know, a lot of teams would be interested. I think Scott Harris is going to say the right things until the very last minute. And then I think more than likely trade him, but let me see the standings. Let me see it. The AL is wide open, but man, you got to get back to 500. You've had 4 months to get to 500. And even after a nice little run, you're not there yet. So let's see. They've got a couple weeks. I covered the Cubs a few years ago when Mike Talkman, I believe it was Talkman, made a catch in St. Louis over the wall to win a game, and I think that prevented them from trading Cody Bellinger.
14: Wow.
15: I agree with you. I think it can come down to a moment or two late in the process where a team makes a decision. So in my mind, the Tigers are going to wait to the very last minute to look at those standings and look at those odds. You know how that is. These guys look at the odds. What are the World Series odds? What are the division odds? And make the call. I just can't imagine they'd go into the deadline under 500, even if they are a few games out, and hold on to them. It just wouldn't make a lot of sense.
1: Detroit Tigers continuing to have an impressive season. We'll see what happens at the trade deadline. They're 6.5 games out in the division, 3 teams in front of them. Then there's a wild card race as well. Major League Baseball trade deadline coming up on August 3rd. 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
16: Spain dominating Messi, an emphatic finish to an epic World Cup.
17: Argentina was pitiful, disgraceful because of Spain and how dominant they were with the ball.
18: I'm so pleased Spain won.
19: I mean, I'd probably say it won't go down as a classic World Cup final, but certainly a tense one.
1: Spain with the 1-0 win after extra time as they beat Argentina in the final. Pretty positive reviews overall for the World Cup. What will we remember to the guys at PTI?
20: All right, Wilbon, you paid a lot of attention to the World Cup. You watched a lot of it.
21: I did.
20: What will you remember from the 2026 World Cup?
21: Tony, I got quite a reel here. And I'm sorry, it's not going to include Team USA. I know others can get to that. But I'm going to start with England-Mexico, which was my favorite game of the tournament, if you will. Argentina-England. So much of what I watched involved England. Argentina, Egypt, the comeback Argentina stage. France, England in the third place game, which was magical. England, Congo. Harry Kane scores twice when they're down 1-0 in that game. I came away with a new favorite player, Jude Bellingham, who I'm going to watch play for Real Madrid now, because I'm going to start the fall not watching all the NFL pregame shows at 8:00 in the morning. I'm going to watch European soccer. Rodri, who, you know, I understand he's a great, great player, but the defense he played and other things involving Messi, but the defense he played, and he's the player of the tournament, voted that on Sunday. Amazing. And Tony, this may surprise you, my late in the game respect for Messi. Just look, I know Tom Brady was great at an advanced age. LeBron James is great at an advanced age. They're not this dude. They're not Messi. He dropped Magic Johnson in his prime passes on people's heads for goals. It's amazing that he's still playing this way. I don't know that I'm going to watch Miami, but I late in the game, respect for Messi. Nothing but that.
20: Yeah, I'm really excited by the fact that you're not going to watch, that you've taken up all the time in the segment,
21: yeah,
20: and you're not going to watch anything with an NFL pregame show in order to watch soccer. Yeah. I think you should alert Mr. Nielsen if he's still keeping the ratings. That's very important. And I think you have to work on your Harry Kane. I think you have to work on that a little bit. Yeah, you have to work on that. I'm going to go on for a while.
21: Good.
20: I will talk about the United States team a little bit. I will probably remember that they did well in group, although it was an easier group because they were a host country. But they got out of group, and then they won one of the knockout games, and then they got completely trucked by Belgium. And this is what we did. This is our ceiling. That's where we go. You win one knockout game, that's good. I mean, I don't think people should say that wasn't a good showing. This is not our sport. It's not. We are always 15 years away from being 10 years away as a soccer country. And in our entire lifetimes, that's the way it's been. I will also remember the stars, the Mbappes, the Messis, the Kanes, you know, the Hollands, that they lived up to it. I mean, if you were new to soccer and you got to watch them score goals, you felt that you watched something worthwhile.
21: Yes.
20: And I will remember, because I did watch the game yesterday, I will remember, I won't know his name, I will remember the Argentina goalie. He had to make 11 blocks. That's like a year for most. This isn't the NHL.
21: Martinez.
20: That's like a year for most goalies. 11 blocks. He kept his team in a game when his team had nothing. They had no shots on goal whatsoever. It appeared that they were taking a nap for most of the game, and that guy kept his team in a game, and I will remember that.
21: He did. He's memorable. Don't forget Jude. Listing great players, Bellingham. Hey, Jude.
20: Oh, yeah, yeah. He's a great player.
21: I'm going to get you to five wide on those
20: Big
21: NFL
20: fan,
21: pregame sets. I might get
20: that.
21: You to slide over.
20: Let's go to your house and watch soccer instead of the NFL.
21: I'm streaming it all. Streaming
20: what?
21: It all.
20: Get out of here.
21: That's it. We ain't watching the Nats, I can tell you that. We're done. Back to you.
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2: Every odyssey has a final chapter. Is LeBron finally going to write his this week?
3: Rich Paul made it clear to me that the choice is LeBron James's right now.
4: I believe he knows exactly where he's going. He just wanted to wait until the World Cup was over before he tells anybody.
1: We've been waiting a good chunk of the summer to hear where LeBron James will lace up the sneakers. ESPN insider Sham Charania.
3: We're on week four now, I believe, and everyone in the NBA is waiting on LeBron's decision, his choice now. And I spoke to Rich Paul, his longtime agent, this morning, and Rich Paul made it clear to me that the choice is LeBron James's right now. It's up to him on a choice of which team he wants to play for. All of the information is in. The teams are set. Everyone's made their moves. There is no decision, no choice yet. There's no timetable on a choice as of yet, but we know the teams. Cleveland, Miami, Philadelphia, Golden State, Minnesota, all are waiting on this. This has a domino effect around the league with other free agents as well. My understanding, though, over the last couple of weeks is that the focus has been primarily, though, on the Eastern Conference teams being Cleveland, Miami, and Philadelphia, and we all continue to wait.
1: So we didn't learn a destination late last week about a decision, but ESPN's Dave McMenamin was at FanFest and did learn some news.
5: What we did learn is that the end is not near. He made it clear that the swan song is not upon us.
6: Okay.
5: If he plays next year, that's not the farewell tour. He compared himself to Bruce Springsteen and the Rolling Stones as artists who still tour 50, 60 years since they first hit the charts with their records. And so that's one thing we learned. In terms of what team he's going to play for, he continued to keep it close to the vest. He had some fun with it. You know, he said, trust the process. The crowd went nuts on Friday. On Thursday, he said, I hear Warriors, I hear Philly, I hear Miami from people yelling it out from the crowd. He's not let anything. What he did do was echo what he said after game four in the OKC series.
6: Okay.
5: He's like, I want to be in a competitive environment where I wake up every day and I want to pour myself into the work, and we're all working towards a common goal.
6: And
5: that remains the same thing. If you think of all the teams, or like, you know, the finalists, right? Of all the players on all those teams, who would be the best single teammate that LeBron could team up with right now?
6: Mm-hmm.
5: And you'd probably say Giannis, 31 mm-hmm. years old, two-time MVP, and plays both ends. And obviously he's had some injury stuff, and Steph is an all-time great, but Steph's 5 years older than Giannis.
6: Sure.
1: His agent, Rich Paul, telling our Dave McMenamin, there are no perfect options. WNBA Aces 109-83 route of the tempo. Toronto was without coach Sandy Brondello, who was serving that one-game suspension for comments she made about Atlanta's Angel Reese on Friday. Lynx and Storm.
7: Miles in the mid-range gets it to go. A 32-piece right now for Olivia Miles.
8: She's been able to score in a multitude of ways.
1: USA Network with the call. Olivia Miles, 32 points. Lynx, 105-102 over Seattle. Mystics, a 90-82 win over the Valkyries. The Liberty in overtime get past the Wings, 99-98. Paige Beckers did not play, but the team says she does not have a concussion.
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9: How good is that? Are you not entertained?
0: Number four.
1: It was Jazz Chisholm's home run in the bottom of the eighth that lifted the Yankees on Sunday Night Baseball. Monday, he picked up where he had left off. Yes, Network.
10: There goes Bellinger, and there goes Jazz. There, it's gone. It is gone. Jazz Chisholm Jr. locked in his second of the night. His third in the last 2 days. And the Yankees are back in front.
0: Three.
1: Jordan Alvarez goes yard twice for Houston, but his teammate goes yard once, yet drives in double the runs. ABME 790 AM.
11: Jump brings the hands together at the belt. The 1-2 to Pena. And Jeremy lifts this one to right fairly deep, going back on it. Konine on the warning track. He leads, and it is gone. Grand slam, Jeremy Pena. And the Astros lead it. 5-2. Second career grand slam for Pena.
0: Number two.
1: Mariners shut out the Reds 8-0, getting half of their runs with one swing. Seattle Sports 7:10 a.m.
11: Here's the pitch. Swung on
1: would be some late heroics to keep the streak alive. WEEI.
6: Wells is ready. He throws. Caleb swings and drives one high in the left.

0: strikes. Chapman is ready. He throws. Swing a liner to shortstop by Chang. It's 14 in a row for the Red Sox. Chapman walks the tightrope. The Sox cannot be stopped. 6-5 winner.
1: Red Sox with 14 straight. They can match the franchise record of 15 straight wins with a win Tuesday night. Boston winning 15 straight in 1946 when Ted Williams was on the team. Milestones hit in Philly. That's next. 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
1: 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For 120 minutes on Sunday, they had virtually no offense, but now officials are looking at them going on the offensive after those 120 minutes. That's straight ahead. But first, baseball. And while defense wins championships, you can't really go on an impressive run without some offense. And that's what Boston saw Monday against the Orioles in a 5-5 game in the eighth inning at Fenway.
20: Wells is ready. He throws. Caleb swings and tries one. High in the left field. It is way back. Two strikes. Chapman is ready. He throws. Swing a liner to short. Caught by Chang. His 14 in a row for the Red Sox. Chapman walks the tightrope. The Sox cannot be stopped. 6-5 winner.
1: 14th straight win. Second longest win streak in franchise history behind a 15-game win streak in 1946. 14 straight wins for Boston, longest streak in baseball this season. They're the first team to win 14 straight since the Brewers did it last August. WEEI with the call. Red Sox 19-2 record in the last 21 games, best in baseball since that stretch began June 25th. And with the 14th straight win for Boston, it snaps Baltimore's 7-game win streak, their longest in the last 3 seasons. Wilson Contreras, 3-for-4, double, couple RBI. Caleb Durbin, solo home run in the eighth inning to take the 6-5 lead.
21: I mean, we got a number of big swings tonight. You know, that one happened to go over the fence, and it's a huge moment, obviously, with who we have coming into the game. But just really big hits up and down the lineup. Rafa's with 2 outs to tie the game. Like, we had to come back and tie the game multiple times. It was just a collective effort, contributions up and down the lineup.
1: Red Sox manager Chad Tracy for Durbin, his second career go-ahead homer in the eighth inning or later, had a walk-off shot last season with Milwaukee.
22: That was your second career game-tying or go-ahead home run there in the eighth inning or later. How were you able to set up that situation, Caleb?
23: Just trying to make something happen. You know, kicking myself for not coming through earlier and wanting to make something happen for the guys.
22: You've been through everything with this Fenway crowd from the first series of the year to the moment that you just experienced, but you never doubted yourself. How good did it feel to inject that life into the place and to the group?
23: That's what it's about, man. We're playing really good baseball right now. We're playing Red Sox baseball, and we're fired up. We want to keep it rolling.
22: 14 wins in a row. It's almost unfathomable. But how much has this stretch really fortified the team's resilience and their resolve?
23: It's just the way we're winning, man. We're having games where we're scoring a lot and winning by a lot, and then we're coming back like this, and we're winning the dogfights, and that's what you need, you know, going into the postseason.
22: In this game, certainly a dogfight. Back and forth, you guys answer the bell every single time. What's the conversation like in the dugout? What's going on inside the group that you guys are saying that you guys are not in this?
23: It doesn't matter what the score is. There's a ton of energy in the dugout. Fenway's rocking. It's a lot of fun right now.
1: Durbin with the go-ahead home run in the eighth inning as the Red Sox get their 14th consecutive win, their sixth comeback win in July, tied with the Brewers for most in baseball. Red Sox have won 9 straight divisional games. ESPN's Jesse Rogers and our Buster Olney.
24: In the first 12 games of this winning streak, they had a bullpen ERA of 1.11. Craig Breslow's vision for this team coming into the year was to have great pitching. The pitching has been phenomenal. And I've been jokingly saying the Red Sox are ruining the trade deadline, Jesse, because they're winning. And we thought they would be one of the big sellers.
25: I often complain to my wife that the baseball season is so long. But the one interesting thing is, man, you can look like 2 different teams, 3 different times. You can look great, awful, great again, awful again. I said to you on this podcast, after they fired Cora, I was very interested to see what Chad Tracy would do, because they didn't just bring in some old fogey that would sit there and just, you know, be the interim until they reset everything after the year. They brought in a young guy that

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3: How about Chad Tracy? How about taking the interim tag off him?
4: And I saw Chapman both here in Chicago, then at the All-Star game as you did, and he was all smiles. I mean, amazing turnaround for a team. It's just such a reminder, individual or player-wise, it's never over. It's not over till it's over. You can find your season. I'm in Chicago. Dansby Swanson was terrible for 3 months, and then he drove in 20 runs in 2 days. it's baseball, and it's unexplainable. Can't explain it, but they figured it out.
5: 14 straight times they have. Boston with the 6-5 win over the Orioles. Aroldis Chapman with his 389th career save. 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A couple of milestones on Monday.
6: The 1-0 pitch swung on and hit well deep to left field. And you can forget about that one. A two-run shot for Trey Turner. His 13th home run of the year. And he doubles the Phillies lead. It's now 4-0. First pitch to Turner. Swung on. Hit down the left field line. It is hooking. There. It hits the pole. It's a home run. A three-run home run for Trey Turner. The Dodgers think it's in play as it hit the pole right above the orange line down the left field line. It's a three-run shot for Trey Turner. Well, he's making up for it offensively. Another home run, his second of the night, and he blows this one open. It's 8-3 Phils.
5: And now make that 200 home runs for Trey Turner's career. And speaking of 200 homers.
6: Next pitch to Harper, swung on. That one's hit well. Deep to left center field, and that one is gone. A home run for Bryce Harper, his 21st of the year. And the Phils get that run right back. It's 9-4.
5: 21st of the year for Harper, 200th with the Phillies. On top of the 184 he hit with Washington. He's the 12th player in Phillies history to hit 200 with the team. Sports Radio 94 WIP. Phillies hang on for a 10-7 win over the Dodgers. Phillies in total hitting a season-high 5 homers en route to the win. As for the Dodgers, we know we will not see Shohei Ohtani on the mound during this series this week in Philly. The Dodgers saying on Sunday he'll be off the mound indefinitely. ESPN's Buster Olney.
7: The Dodgers don't know because they have to determine whether or not Ohtani is responding to the treatment that he's getting on his knee. The last day before the All-Star break, remember he had that left knee drained. And left knee, of course, for a right-handed pitcher is the land knee, which is so crucial to what Ohtani's doing on the mound. He also had an injection. So as they move forward, they'll have to determine how he's feeling. And let's face it, with the Dodgers, it's always about getting their best players ready for October. They are hell-bent on winning the back-to-back-to-back championships, and they're going to make sure what they can do everything they can to have Ohtani ready for October.
5: ESPN senior MLB insider Jeff Passan says that long-term vision really isn't surprising given that it's the Dodgers.
8: When it comes to injuries, things that could be gritted through or played through, I'm not saying that they're hockey players by any means, but a lot of times with Dodgers players, the injuries and the time spent on the injured list is a lot longer than necessary. Now, they do this to get guys healthy for October because that's all that matters. Right now, Blake Snell has been out practically the entire season, just trying to get him ready for a short second half. Edwin Diaz, same thing, could have been pushing to come back sooner, doesn't need it, and all the Dodgers want is to have their playoff-ready roster. So I would be surprised if Shohei Ohtani is not on the mound again this season, whether it's in September sometime perhaps, or certainly in October. And, you know, it's interesting if they do believe that he's going to be out for a long time, what they then go and do at the trade deadline.
5: Shohei Ohtani not going to be on the mound in the short-term future. Jacob Mizrowski was on the mound for the Brewers on Monday, but not for long. 4 innings on the hill, his shortest outing of the season, is manager Pat Murphy.
9: Yeah, I think he was a little bit out of it. You know, the long layoff kind of affected his delivery and everything else. And I think it was important.

0: to notice that and get him out of there then. His velo dropped. He couldn't find the rhythm on his heater and, you know, went to all off-speed stuff. I think it was important we got him out of there.
1: Lasted four innings, gave up a run, an unearned run, four hits, six strikeouts, and did get some support from the offense.
2: Here's the pitch. Fly ball deep left center. Robert back. It's gone! The first big league home run for Cooper Platt, and he takes Freddie Peralta deep. The first of many, hopefully, for that young man.
3: Vaughn steps in there. First pitch from Peralta is a fly ball. Deep left center field. This one's headed back there, and it is gone. Andrew Vaughn, a two-run blast, and the Brewers all over Freddie Peralta. It is 5-1 Milwaukee.
1: Freddie Peralta lasted 5 1/3, gave up 7 runs on 8 hits. Brewers go on to an 8-3 win over the Mets, 6-20 WTMJ. The Brewers get the win over the Mets, their win, and with the Dodgers' loss, the Brewers now have the best record in Major League Baseball, 63-37. 63 wins, their most through 100 games in franchise history. Sports Center all night, ESPN Radio.
4: Spain dominating Messi, an emphatic finish to an epic World Cup. First matchup between the top two FIFA-ranked teams in history.
5: Argentina was pitiful, disgraceful because of Spain and how dominant they were with the ball.
6: The big star of that Spanish national team is the coach, like Emi Jaque. I call him God.
7: Team in Argentina, who probably knew as a group, maybe they didn't match up as well against this Spanish team, so they were going to have to hang in there.
6: I'm so pleased, Spain won.
7: I'd probably say it won't go down as a classic World Cup final, but certainly a tense one.
1: FIFA has opened a disciplinary investigation into the scenes that marred the end of the final. Several players from Argentina clashing with members of the Spain team on the field. Spain, of course, coming off the win, scoring the only goal of the final in extra time. And then at the end of the game, footage has emerged of two players and an assistant coach from Argentina going after others and hitting others. Really, their own only three shots that were actually on target on Sunday. They had zero shots on target during the game. Spain's defense had a lot to do with that. ESPN analyst Casey Keller.
8: Well, I think definitely from the defensive side of things, I think we all expected Spain to be one of the favorites. I picked Spain just below France to be one of the favorites, that if France didn't win, it'd be Spain. But I don't think any of us really expected just how defensively dominant they were. And I think a big point of that is, and I used to say a lot of the times, keeping clean sheets isn't about

0: They have so much possession that their opponent doesn't actually have the ball to be able to score. That's the starting point. But then when they're so tired, after spending so much time chasing, trying to win the ball back, the mindset of Spain to press so immediately and to win the ball back so quickly is just so defeating on your opponent. And it showed with just how dominant they were defensively.
1: Lionel Messi and Argentina obviously coming up short, but we did see him in tears there after the match. Just give me your perspective on Messi, as this could very likely be maybe his last World Cup.
0: We're all assuming it's his last World Cup at 39, that he's not really going to be there at 43. But, I mean, he showed in this tournament, and we have to be honest, that Argentina had a little easier draw, had a little easier bracket than Spain did, and obviously with Spain having to play France in the semifinal. But Messi showed up once again. He scored a ton of goals. He continued to be that leader. I just feel... he just ran out of a little bit of gas there at the end and was really unable to have those defining moments that he showed throughout the tournament. Because, look, we know that Messi's not the guy that's going to be pressing, that's going to be really starting that line of defense. And the Argentinian side knew that. And they just said, look, what we're going to do is we're going to do the work for Messi because we know what he can give us on the offensive side. Unfortunately, against Spain, Messi really was a non-factor and kind of went out in the way that he probably didn't want to, but in the end, it was a fitting result.
2: Spain expected to be among the favorites 4 years from now for the 2030 World Cup. France certainly going to be in that mix as well. Who will be in the mix to take over in Ann Arbor? That's next. SportsCenter All Night continues. It's ESPN Radio.
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2: Michigan Athletic Director Ward Manuel will step down at the end of the calendar year.
3: The report found nothing that ever implicated Ward Manuel where you're like, you have to fire this guy.
4: There were just too many things that were unsettling, so it's not a huge surprise.
1: The school making the announcement on Monday, releasing a summary of the independent investigation into the culture of the scandal-plagued athletic department at Michigan. It concluded that issues were not widespread. The 58-year-old Manuel has led the department at Michigan for over a decade. Will step down at the end of the year. ESPN's Heather Dinich.
5: It started, obviously, with the Sharon Moore incident, but this widespread investigation included looking into over 20,000 documents, interviewing hundreds of people, and at the end of the day, they found out that this culture review did not find that misconduct was widespread throughout Michigan's athletic department. But what it did find were weaknesses in accountability, organizational structure, oversight, and reporting, which created conditions which misconduct was not always addressed consistently. And the reality is, you look at the laundry list of issues here, this is something that was ongoing throughout Michigan's athletic department for a long time. So while the review did find that Ward Manuel was very supportive and a good leader in that athletic department, there were just too many of these other things that piled up.
6: What more can you just tell us about what the next steps might be for Michigan?
5: Well, one of the reasons Ward Manuel is staying on through the rest of this calendar year is because the president would like him to implement these changes and recommendations that the investigation has come up with. But also, the president is going to conduct a national search for its next athletic director. And the reality is, this is still a very good job. Michigan's athletic department has a lot of resources. It has a lot of winning, a lot of tradition, history, and it's just hired Kyle Whittingham to lead the football team this year, which is also exactly what they need in terms of discipline. So I'm not expecting any answers anytime soon. As far as the next athletic director, Michigan needs to focus on implementing those recommendations as soon as possible.
1: Ward Manuel stepping down as the athletic director at the end of the year. Part of it, says our Ian Fitzsimmons here on ESPN Radio, was image.
7: I mean, when you think about what happened on his watch over the last, let's go back to 22-23, right? It's the last just 3-4 years. Jim Harbaugh, suspended. Michigan, fined. Connor Stallions, cost him $30 million and really tarnished the Michigan brand. They were cheating. You know, he got busted, partner. You know, and Michigan cares as much about the brand as anything on this earth. And it was tarnished. And then Sharon Moore went ahead and tarnished that brand even more. I mean, that looked like dirty bronze by the time they were done. It wasn't a yellow M, man. I mean, amazing blue. I wasn't mazed, man. I mean, I was just a tarnished logo after, you know, Sharon Moore. And you couple it with Connor, you couple it with Harbaugh. It's been a rough 3 years. What drives me nuts about Michigan is they're Michigan. They think they're better than anybody else. That is a public institution. They have a $12 million investigation into the athletic programs and Ward Manuel. And they release it, but 90% of it's redacted. The president issues a taped, canned statement. There is zero questions, nada, zilch, no access. And that's a public institution. $376 million in Michigan taxpayer money went to Ann Arbor, went to the University of Michigan. Those taxpayers have a right to know where their tax dollars went in that investigation. Do you know what Michigan's going to say? Sorry to hear about it. Here's two football fingers. You're never going to see that investigation and that complete report. And you know what? I expected nothing less from Michigan. Why? Because they sit on their high horse and they believe they're better than anybody else.
1: And they will have a new athletic director by the end of the year with Ward Manuel stepping down. SportsCenter All Night, ESPN Radio, back to baseball. Royals, a 4-3 win over the Giants. Nick Lofton with a walk-off bunt single. Third career walk-off hit. First this season, Salvador Perez had a two-run homer in the fourth inning Home run number 316 of his career, one shy of matching George Brett for the most in Royals history. Royals beat the Giants, who fall to 42-58 this season, San Francisco's worst record through 100 games since 2017. Yankees split a doubleheader with the Dodgers on Sunday with Jazz Chisholm hitting the go-ahead home run in the eighth inning of the second game of that doubleheader. And then on Monday,
8: Jazz hammers that. There goes Bellinger, and there goes Jazz. There, it's gone. It is gone. Jazz Chisholm Jr. locked in his second of the night, his third of the last 2 days, and the Yankees are back in front.
1: His 10th multi-homer game, 16 homers on the season. Yankees beat the Pirates 8-5. The call's on the YES Network. Yankees with a Major League High third game this season with at least 8 runs through 3 innings. Also in the division, Rays and Blue Jays.
9: Cedric Mullins swings and drives one in the air to center. Varsho back, still back, now to the track, to the wall, and it's gone! A leadoff homer, first pitch to dead center field by Cedric Mullins. He's hit a dozen this year. The Rays have a couple of C's and now lead it 5-1 in the sixth.
1: 620 WDAE. Rays a 7-1 win over the Blue Jays. Tampa Bay snapping a season-high 5-game losing streak. Dylan Cease for Toronto. 6 innings, 5 runs allowed. When the stars align 14 straight times. That's next. SportsCenter All Night continues. It's ESPN Radio.
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21: A walk-off homer in the bottom of the 14th inning. What a night.
0: From opening day.
21: And to left field. See you later. Mike Trout, how's that to start the season?
0: To the All-Star game.
21: Oh, my goodness. He crushed it. Giancarlo Stanton and the American League with one swing has tied it up.
22: 457-foot home run. How much fun was that?
23: Oh, that was amazing.
0: Plus, every game of Major League Baseball's postseason.
21: Judge back, back some more. Great thing, and he caught it. Out of here. Mookie Betts. Shohei Ohtani.
0: Until a champion is crowned at the World Series.
21: 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Repeat champions for the first time in baseball in 25 years. 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
1: What will the changes in Ann Arbor mean for Michigan? 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
1: FIFA looking into the post-game incidents on the pitch after Argentina's loss. Jacob Mizorowski lasts just four innings for the Brewers before he's pulled from his start on Monday. No word yet on when Shohei Ohtani may be back on the mound for the Dodgers. Red Sox continue to roll.
2: Swing a liner to shortstop by Chang. 14 in a row for the Red Sox. Chapman walks the tightrope. The Sox cannot be stopped.
3: That's what it's about, man. We're playing really good baseball right now. We're playing Red Sox baseball, and we're fired up. We want to keep it rolling.
4: We're playing good baseball. I know it's hard to win that many games in a row when you're playing good baseball, but we're doing a lot of things right. So, yeah, the number of wins in a row is hard to believe, but they're playing. They're giving everything they got, and they're executing. They're doing a great job.
1: Red Sox of 6-5 win over the Orioles on Monday. Win number 14 in a row. Second longest win streak in franchise history. Longest win streak in baseball this season. As far as the franchise for the Red Sox, they won 15 straight back in 1946. 14 straight now. Second longest. They've won 9 straight divisional games. 6 comeback wins for Boston in the month of July. Boston manager Chad Tracy.
4: That was unbelievable. It was a heck of an effort. Had to come back multiple times and kept fighting back. It was a heck of a win. We're playing good baseball. I know it's hard to win that many games in a row when you're playing good baseball, but we're doing a lot of things right. So I mean, yeah, the number of wins in a row is hard to believe, but they're playing. They're giving everything they got, and they're executing. And they're doing a great job.
1: Red Sox in their last 21 games. 19 wins, 19-2 over that span. Best record in baseball since the win streak began on June 25th. ESPN analyst Doug Glanville.
5: For starters, everything is going in the right direction. I mean, you have to consider it all. I mean, their offense, they're scoring almost 1.5 more runs than they did 4 weeks ago. I mean, they're just absolutely hitting the ball everywhere. Wilson Contreras, Adon Rafaela, this Caleb Durbin they acquired from the Brewers, he has been fantastic. So their offense has picked up, and their pitching has gotten better, and it was already a strength. And it's a lot of young guys like a Jake Bennett or a Peyton Tolley. You know, they have guys like Sonny Gray that have been established, but they're all playing well. And then to put it all together, their bullpen is closing it out when they get the lead. So it is the perfect storm on how you go on a run. And their manager, Chad Tracy, told us, he's like, well, listen, if we get on a run like this where we start scoring more, it will expose how good our pitching is. And therefore, we'll start winning 5-2 instead of 2-1. And now they got the space to do it.
1: Red Sox can match the franchise record tonight. They look for a 15th straight win at Fenway. Milestone night for the Diamondbacks.
6: Swung on, ripped to left. That's fair. It rolls into the corner. Arenado dits for second, and that's career hit number 2,000 for one of the greatest third basemen the game's ever seen.
1: He's the sixth active player with 2,000 career hits, but Nolan Arenado and the Diamondbacks fall to the Athletics 5-2. Arizona Sports 98-7 with the call. Nationals a 7-3 win over the Rockies. Washington, 3 homers to pass the Yankees for the most in Major League Baseball with 147. As for the Astros and Marlins.
7: Junk brings the hands together at the belt. The 1-2 to Pena. And Jeremy lifts this one to right fairly deep. Going back on it. Konine on the warning track. He leaps and it is gone. Grand slam, Jeremy Pena. And the Astros lead it 5-2. Second career grand slam for Pena. 32 home runs. Second most in the majors to Kyle Schwarber, who has 33. 1-1. And that's out deep right center field, headed for the Astros bullpen, and that's where it ends up. Second home run of the night for Yordan, and the Astros lead is 7-4.
1: They go on to the 8-5 win, KBME 790 AM. Alvarez, fifth multi-homer game of the year, tied with Hunter Goodman from Colorado for the most in baseball. Jeremy Pena's second career grand slam. The other one came last September against Seattle. Astros with the 8-5 win. Braves edge the Padres.
8: Peralta kicks and brings it. Ozzie hits one high and deep to left field. Flying back very quickly to the wall. That's gone into the Padre bullpen. And the Braves Braves hit a home run again. Their second of the night. It's now a 3-1 lead.
1: And they win it 3-2 over the Padres. 680 the Fan. Manny Machado with his 11th career 20-homer season. Tied with Paul Goldschmidt for the most among active players, but it comes in the loss for San Diego. The Braves snapping a 4-game losing streak against the Padres dating back to last season. Mariners pull away from the Reds en route to a shutout.
8: Here's the pitch. Swung on and destroyed! It's on its way! Upper deck just short. Going sail away! Grand slam! Cal Raleigh!
1: Cal Raleigh going yard with his 6th grand slam, 10th homer of the season, 1st grand slam this season. Mariners an 8-0 win over the Reds. Mariners with their 8th shutout of the season, tied for the second most in the American League. Red Sox out in front with 10. White Sox scoring 10.
9: The 2-2. A swing and a line drive. Fair! Right field. Antonacci scores. Murakami is in. Here comes Vargas. Benintendi clears the bases with a double. It's 5-2.
1: That was half of their runs. Chicago goes out of the 10-3 win over the Rangers. White Sox have won 6 of their last 7. Fourth time in the last 7 games, Chicago has scored at least 9 runs. Scoring at least 9? The Guardian said, yeah, no problem with that.
8: Reese Hoskins, the DH with a drive! Forget about it! Deep left field! Halfway up the bleachers! Hoskins with Cleveland's 5th home run. His 2nd tonight. A solo blast to the porch. Halfway up the bleachers and left here in the 3rd. And Cleveland now with a 7-2 lead.
7: Here comes the 1-2. Swung on and he clubs another one. High and deep. Right center. Way back. Home run Halpin. Oh, what a night for Petey Halpin. Home runs in his first 2 at-bats. And the onslaught continues for Cleveland. It's now 8-2 Guardians.
1: WTAM with the call. Guardians, 13 runs scored on Minnesota. Their 2nd most in a game this season. Guardians scoring their most against the Twins since 2015. It's a 13-4 win over Minnesota. Twins allowing 13 runs, tied for the 3rd most in a game this season. Tigers and Cubs, a little tighter. In fact, they went 10 innings.
10: Dingler Woody, 3-2, swinging a ground ball, chopped deep in the hole at short. Backhanded by Swanson, throw to second. That's his only play. Did not get Riley Green. Ground ball in the right spot for Dylan Dingler. Lee scores. Tigers take a 6-5 lead. Still nobody out.
11: Yeah, he got the ground ball. It was another sinker in the middle of the plate. Dylan Dingler didn't hit it very hard, but boy, he hit it in the right spot.
1: Tigers take the lead. They get the 8-6 win in 10 innings. They scored 4 runs in the first inning, 3 runs in the 10th. They had 1 run between the 2nd and 9th innings, but they pull out the 10-inning victory, their 3rd extra inning win this season. Tigers continuing to be right there. So what happens as we approach the trade deadline? ESPN's Buster Olney.
12: You know, we've talked about how this is the one time year in baseball where small sample size can matter. Down to even 1 game as teams make the decision whether to buy or sell. And Carl was skeptical about that. And Dave Dombrowski came out of Don Mattingly's office. And I told Carl, I said, ask Dave, because there was that trade deadline, I think it was 2015, when it came down to 1 game for the Tigers, where he had told folks with other teams whether or not I trade David Price is going to come down to what happens today. And Carl was like, come on. Like, really? A whole baseball season? And he asked Dave that question, and Dave goes, yeah, that's right. and we talked about that. And this is where we are, which is why the Detroit Tigers on Sunday morning, I'm talking about Tarik Skubal and how great he looked on Saturday, right? 19 swings and misses and 7 scoreless innings, the best he's looked since getting his surgery. And then they lose on Sunday. And they're now at 4.5 games behind. And they are right on that fence.
13: They are going to wait till the last minute on that one. You know, a lot of teams would be interested. I think Scott Harris is going to say the right things until the very last minute. And then I think more than likely trade him. But let me see the standings. Let me see it. The AL is wide open. But man, you got to get back to 500. You've had 4 months to get to 500. And even after a nice little run, you're not, there yet. So let's see. They've got a couple weeks. I covered the Cubs a few years ago when Mike Tauchman, I believe it was Tauchman, made a catch in St. Louis over the wall to win a game, and I think that prevented them from trading Cody Bellinger.
12: Wow.
13: I agree with you. I think it can come down to a moment or two late in the process where a team makes a decision. So in my mind, the Tigers are going to wait to the very last minute to look at those standings and look at those odds. You know how that is. These guys look at the odds. What are the World Series odds? What are the division odds? And make the call. I just can't imagine they'd go into the deadline under 500, even if they are a few games out, and hold on to them. It just wouldn't make a lot of sense.
1: Detroit Tigers continuing to have an impressive season. We'll see what happens at the trade deadline. They're 6.5 games out in the division. Three teams in front of them. Then there's a wild card race as well. Major League Baseball trade deadline coming up on August 3rd. Sports Center all night, ESPN Radio.
14: Spain dominating Messi, an emphatic finish to an epic World Cup.
15: Argentina was pitiful, disgraceful because of Spain and how dominant they were with the ball.
16: I'm so pleased Spain won.
17: I mean, I'd probably say it won't go down as a classic World Cup final, but certainly a tense one.
1: Spain with the 1-0 win after extra time as they beat Argentina in the final. Pretty positive reviews overall for the World Cup. What will we remember to the guys at PTI?
18: All right, Wilbon, you paid a lot of attention to the World Cup. You watched a lot of it.
19: I did.
18: What will you remember from the 2026 World Cup?
19: Tony, I got quite a reel here. And I'm sorry, it's not going to include Team USA. I know others can get to that. But I'm going to start with England-Mexico, which was my favorite game of the tournament, if you will. Argentina-England. So much of what I watched involved England. Argentina, Egypt, the comeback Argentina stage. France, England in the third place game, which was magical. England, Congo. Harry Kane scores twice when they're down 1-0 in that game. I came away with a new favorite player, Jude Bellingham, who I'm going to watch play for Real Madrid now because I'm going to start the fall not watching all the NFL pregame shows at 8:00 in the morning. I'm going to watch European soccer. Rodri, who, you know, I understand he's a great, great player, but the defense he played and other things involving Messi, but the defense he played, and he's the player of the tournament, voted that on Sunday, amazing. And Tony, this may surprise you, my late in the game respect for Messi. Just, look, I know Tom Brady was great at an advanced age. LeBron James is great at an advanced age. They're not this dude. They're not Messi. He dropped Magic Johnson in his prime passes on people's heads for goals. It's amazing that he's still playing this way. I don't know that I'm going to watch Miami, but I late in the game, respect for Messi. Nothing but that.
18: Yeah, I'm really excited by the fact that you're not going to watch, that you've taken up all the time in the segment,
19: yeah,
18: and you're not going to watch anything with an NFL pregame show in order to watch soccer. Yeah. I think you should alert Mr. Nielsen if he's still keeping the ratings. That's very important. And I think you have to work on your Harry Kane. I think you have to work on that a little bit. Yeah, you have to work on that. I'm going to go on for a while.
19: Good.
18: I will talk about the United States team a little bit. I will probably remember that they did well in group, although it was an easier group because they were a host country. But they got out of group, and then they won one of the knockout games, and then they got completely trucked by Belgium. And this is what we did. This is our ceiling. That's where we go. You win one knockout game, that's good. I mean, I don't think people should say that wasn't a good showing. This is not our sport. It's not. We are always 15 years away from being 10 years away as a soccer country. And in our entire lifetimes, that's the way it's been. I will also remember the stars, the Mbappes, the Messis, the Kanes, you know, the Hollands, that they lived up to it. I mean, if you were new to soccer and you got to watch them score goals, you felt that you watched something worthwhile.
19: Yes.
18: And I will remember, because I did watch the game yesterday, I will remember, I won't know his name, I will remember the Argentina goalie. He had to make 11 blocks. That's like a year for most. This isn't the NHL.
19: Martinez.
18: That's like a year for most goalies. 11 blocks. He kept his team in a game when his team had nothing. They had no shots on goal whatsoever. It appeared that they were taking a nap for most of the game, and that guy kept his team in a game, and I will remember that.
19: He did. He's memorable. Don't forget Jude. listing great players. Bellingham. Hey, Jude.
18: Oh, yeah, yeah. He's a great player.
19: I'm going to get you to five wide on those
18: Big
19: NFL
18: fan,
19: pregame sets.
18: Good
19: I might get
18: that.
19: You to slide over.
18: Let's go to your house and watch soccer instead of the NFL.
19: I'm streaming it all. Streaming
18: what?
19: It all.
18: Get out of here.
19: That's it. We ain't watching the Nats, I can tell you that. We're done. Back to you.
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2: Every odyssey has a final chapter. Is LeBron finally going to write his this week?
3: Rich Paul made it clear to me that the choice is LeBron James's right now.
4: I believe he knows exactly where he's going. He just wanted to wait until the World Cup was over before he tells anybody.
1: We've been waiting a good chunk of the summer to hear where LeBron James will lace up the sneakers. ESPN insider Shams Charania.
3: We're on week four now, I believe, and everyone in the NBA is waiting on LeBron's decision, his choice now. And I spoke to Rich Paul, his longtime agent, this morning, and Rich Paul made it clear to me that the choice is LeBron James's right now. It's up to him on a choice of which team he wants to play for. All of the information is in. The teams are set. Everyone's made their moves. There is no decision, no choice yet. There's no timetable on a choice as of yet, but we know the teams. Cleveland, Miami, Philadelphia, Golden State, Minnesota, all are waiting on this. This has a domino effect around the league with other free agents as well. My understanding, though, over the last couple of weeks is that the focus has been primarily, though, on the Eastern Conference teams being Cleveland, Miami, and Philadelphia, and we all continue to wait.
1: So we didn't learn a destination late last week about a decision, but ESPN's Dave McMenamin was at FanFest and did learn some news.
5: What we did learn is that the end is not near. He made it clear that the swan song is not upon us.
6: Okay.
5: If he plays next year, that's not the farewell tour. He compared himself to Bruce Springsteen and the Rolling Stones as artists who still tour 50, 60 years since they first hit the charts with their records. And so that's one thing we learned. In terms of what team he's going to play for, he continued to keep it close to the vest. He had some fun with it. You know, he said, trust the process. The crowd went nuts on Friday. On Thursday, he said, I hear Warriors, I hear Philly, I hear Miami from people yelling it out from the crowd. He's not let anything. What he did do was echo what he said after game four in the OKC series.
6: Okay.
5: It's like, I want to be in a competitive environment where I wake up every day and I want to pour myself into the work, and we're all working towards a common goal.
6: And
5: that remains the same thing. If you think of all the teams, or like, you know, the finalists, right? Of all the players on all those teams, who would be the best single teammate that LeBron could team up with right now? Mm-hmm. And you'd probably say Giannis, 31 mm-hmm. years old, two-time MVP, and plays both ends. And obviously he's had some injury stuff. And Steph is an all-time great, but Steph's 5 years older than Giannis.
6: Sure.
1: His agent, Rich Paul, telling our Dave McMenamin, there are no perfect options. WNBA Aces 109-83 route of the tempo. Toronto was without coach Sandy Brondello, who was serving that one-game suspension for comments she made about Atlanta's Angel Reese on Friday. Lynx and Storm.
7: Miles in the mid-range gets it to go. A 32-piece right now for Olivia Miles.
8: She's been able to score in a multitude of ways.
1: USA Network with the call. Olivia Miles, 32 points. Lynx, 105-102 over Seattle. Mystics, a 90-82 win over the Valkyries. The Liberty in overtime get past the Wings, 99-98. Paige Beckers did not play, but the team says she does not have a concussion.
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9: How good is that? Are you not entertained?
0: Number four.
1: It was Jazz Chisholm's home run in the bottom of the eighth that lifted the Yankees on Sunday Night Baseball. Monday, he picked up where he had left off. Yes, Network.
10: There goes Bellinger, and there goes Jazz. There it's gone. It is gone. Jazz Chisholm Jr. locked in his second of the night. His third in the last 2 days. And the Yankees are back in front.
0: Number three.
1: Yordan Alvarez goes yard twice for Houston, but his teammate goes yard once, yet drives in double the runs. ABME 790 AM.
11: Jump brings the hands together at the belt. The 1-2 to Pena. And Jeremy lifts this one to right fairly deep, going back on it. Konine on the warning track. He leads, and it is gone. Grand slam, Jeremy Pena. And the Astros lead it. 5-2. Second career grand slam for Pena.
0: Number two.
1: Mariners shut out the Reds 8-0, getting half of their runs with one swing. Seattle Sports 7:10 a.m.
11: Here's the pitch. Swung on and
1: at Fenway, it would be some late heroics to keep the streak alive. WEEI.
6: Wells is ready. He throws. Caleb swings and drives one high in the left.

0: His cabinet is ready. He throws. Swing a liner to short. Top by Chang. His 14 in a row. Chapman walks the tightrope. The Sox cannot be stopped. 6-5 winner.
1: Red Sox with 14 straight. They can match the franchise record of 15 straight wins with a win Tuesday night. Boston winning 15 straight in 1946 when Ted Williams was on the team. Milestones hit in Philly. That's next. 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
5: A walk-off homer in the bottom of the 14th inning. 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
5: 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Giancarlo Stanton and the American League with one swing has tied it up.
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5: 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Out of here. Mookie Betts. 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
1: 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For 120 minutes on Sunday, they had virtually no offense, but now officials are looking at them going on the offensive after those 120 minutes. That's straight ahead. But first, baseball. And while defense wins championships, you can't really go on an impressive run without some offense. And that's what Boston saw Monday against the Orioles in a 5-5 game in the eighth inning at Fenway.
15: Wells is ready. He throws. Caleb swings and tries one. High in the left field. It is way back. And it is gone. More Fenway magic. Caleb Durden puts the Red Sox ahead. 6-5. No balls, two strikes. Chapman is ready. He throws. Swing a liner to short. Top by Chang. His 14 in a row for the Red Sox. Chapman walks the tightrope. The Sox cannot be stopped. 6-5 winner.
1: 14th straight win. Second longest win streak in franchise history behind a 15-game win streak in 1946. 14 straight wins for Boston. Longest streak in baseball this season. They're the first team to win 14 straight since the Brewers did it last August. WEEI with the call. Red Sox 19-2 record in the last 21 games, best in baseball since that stretch began June 25th. And with the 14th straight win for Boston, it snaps Baltimore's 7-game win streak, their longest in the last 3 seasons. Wilson Contreras, 3-for-4, double, couple RBI. Caleb Durbin, solo home run in the eighth inning to take the 6-5 lead.
16: I mean, we got a number of big swings tonight. You know, that one happened to go over the fence, and it's a huge moment, obviously, with who we have coming into the game. But just really big hits up and down the lineup. Rafa's with 2 outs to tie the game. Like, we had to come back and tie the game multiple times. It was just a collective effort, contributions up and down the lineup.
1: Red Sox manager Chad Tracy for Durbin, his second career go-ahead homer in the eighth inning or later, had a walk-off shot last season with Milwaukee.
17: That was your second career game-tying or go-ahead home run there in the eighth inning or later. How were you able to set up that situation, Caleb?
18: Just trying to make something happen. You know, kicking myself for not coming through earlier and wanting to make something happen for the guys.
17: You've been through everything with this Fenway crowd from the first series of the year to the moment that you just experienced, but you never doubted yourself. How good did it feel to inject that life into the place and to the group?
18: That's what it's about, man. We're playing really good baseball right now. We're playing Red Sox baseball, and we're fired up. We want to keep it rolling.
17: 14 wins in a row. It's almost unfathomable. But how much has this stretch really fortified the team's resilience and their resolve?
18: It's just the way we're winning, man. We're having games where we're scoring a lot and winning by a lot, and then we're coming back like this, and we're winning the dogfights, and that's what you need, you know, going into the postseason.
17: In this game, certainly a dogfight. Back and forth, you guys answer the bell every single time. What's the conversation like in the dugout? What's going on inside the group that you guys are saying that you guys are not in this?
18: It just doesn't matter what the score is. There's a ton of energy in the dugout. Fenway's rocking. It's a lot of fun right now.
1: Durbin with the go-ahead home run in the eighth inning as the Red Sox get their 14th consecutive win, their sixth comeback win in July, tied with the Brewers for most in baseball. Red Sox have won 9 straight divisional games. ESPN's Jesse Rogers and our Buster Olney.
19: In the first 12 games of this winning streak, they had a bullpen ERA of 1.11. Craig Breslow's vision for this team coming into the year was to have great pitching. The pitching has been phenomenal. And I've been jokingly saying the Red Sox are ruining the trade deadline, Jesse. because they're winning, and we thought they would be one of the big sellers.
20: I often complain to my wife that the baseball season is so long, but the one interesting thing is, man, you can look like two different teams three different times. You can look great, awful, great again, awful again. I said to you on this podcast, after they fired Cora, I was very interested to see what Chad Tracy would do, because they didn't just bring in some old fogey that would sit there and just, you know, be the interim until they reset everything after the year. They brought in a young guy that knew these players. Now, it took some time, obviously, but is Chad Tracy now getting the best out of this young group? It certainly seems like it. You've seen them up close during this streak. I saw them sweep the White Sox, who were playing well before and after. The most amazing thing I give Chad Tracy and that coaching staff credit for is to have that win streak, go to the All-Star break,

0: here in Chicago, then at the All-Star game as you did, and he was all smiles. I mean, amazing turnaround for a team. It's just such a reminder, individual or player-wise, it's never over. It's not over till it's over. You can find your season. I'm in Chicago. Dansby Swanson was terrible for 3 months, and then he drove in 20 runs in 2 days. It's baseball, and it's unexplainable. Can't explain it, but they figured it out.
1: 14 straight times they have. Boston with the 6-5 win of the Orioles. Aroldis Chapman with his 389th career save. SportsCenter all night, ESPN Radio in Philly. A couple of milestones on Monday.
2: The 1-0 pitch swung on and hit well deep to left field. And you can forget about that one. A two-run shot for Trey Turner. His 13th home run of the year. And he doubles the Phillies' lead. It's now 4-0. First pitch to Turner. Swung on. Hit down the left field line. It is hooking. There. It hits the pole. It's a home run. A three-run home run for Trey Turner. The Dodgers think it's in play as it hit the pole right above the orange line down the left field line. It's a three-run shot for Trey Turner. Well, he's making up for it offensively. Another home run, his second of the night, and he blows this one open. It's 8-3 Phils.
1: And now make that 200 home runs for Trey Turner's career. And speaking of 200 homers.
2: Next pitch to Harper, swung on. That one's hit well. Deep to left center field, and that one is gone. A home run for Bryce Harper, his 21st of the year. And the Phils get that run right back. It's 9-4.
1: 21st of the year for Harper, 200th with the Phillies. On top of the 184 he hit with Washington. He's the 12th player in Phillies history to hit 200 with the team. Sports Radio 94 WIP. Phillies hang on for a 10-7 win over the Dodgers. Phillies in total hitting a season-high 5 homers en route to the win. As for the Dodgers, we know we will not see Shohei Ohtani on the mound during this series this week in Philly. The Dodgers saying on Sunday he'll be off the mound indefinitely. ESPN's Buster Olney.
3: The Dodgers don't know because they have to determine whether or not Ohtani is responding to the treatment that he's getting on his knee. The last day before the All-Star break, remember he had that left knee drained. And left knee, of course, for a right-handed pitcher is the land knee, which is so crucial to what Ohtani's doing on the mound. He also had an injection. So as they move forward, they'll have to determine how he's feeling. And let's face it, with the Dodgers, it's always about getting their best players ready for October. They are hell-bent on winning the back-to-back-to-back championships, and they're going to make sure what they can do everything they can to have Ohtani ready for October.
1: ESPN senior MLB insider Jeff Passan says that long-term vision really isn't surprising given that it's the Dodgers.
4: When it comes to injuries, things that could be gritted through or played through, I'm not saying that they're hockey players by any means, but a lot of times with Dodgers players, the injuries and time spent on the injured list is a lot longer than necessary. Now, they do this to get guys healthy for October because that's all that matters. Right now, Blake Snell has been out practically the entire season, just trying to get him ready for a short second half. Edwin Diaz, same thing, could have been pushing to come back sooner. Doesn't need it. And all the Dodgers want is to have their playoff ready roster. So I would be surprised if Shohei Ohtani is not on the mound again this season, whether it's in September sometime perhaps, or certainly in October. And, you know, it's interesting if they do believe that he's going to be out for a long time, what they then go and do at the trade deadline.
1: Shohei Ohtani not going to be on the mound in the short-term future. Jacob Mizrowski was on the mound for the Brewers on Monday, but not for long. 4 innings on the hill, his shortest outing of the season, is manager Pat Murphy.
5: Yeah, I think he was a little bit out of it. You know, the long layoff kind of affected his delivery and everything else. And I think it was important to notice that and get him out of there then. His velo dropped. He couldn't find the rhythm on his heater and, you know, went to all off-speed stuff. I think it was important we got him out of there.
1: Lasted 4 innings, gave up a run, an unearned run, 4 hits, 6 strikeouts, and did get some support from the offense.
2: Here's the pitch. Fly ball deep left center. Robert back. It's gone!
6: The first big league home run for Cooper Platt, and he takes Freddie Peralta deep. The first of many, hopefully, for that young man.
2: Bond steps

0: In there, first pitch from Peralta is a fly ball deep left center field. This one's headed back there, and it is gone. Andrew Vaughn, a two-run blast, and the Brewers all over Freddy Peralta. It is 5-1 Milwaukee.
1: Freddy Peralta lasted 5 1/3, gave up 7 runs on 8 hits. Brewers go on to an 8-3 win over the Mets, 6-20 WTMJ. The Brewers get the win over the Mets, their win, and with the Dodgers loss, the Brewers now have the best record in Major League Baseball, 63-37. 63 wins, their most through 100 games in franchise history. Sports Center all night, ESPN Radio.
2: Spain dominating Messi, an emphatic finish to an epic World Cup. First matchup between the top two FIFA-ranked teams in history.
3: Argentina was pitiful, disgraceful because of Spain and how dominant they were with the ball.
4: The big star of that Spanish national team is the coach, like Emi Jacquet. I call him God.
5: Team in Argentina, who probably knew as a group, maybe they didn't match up as well against this Spanish team, so they were going to have to hang in there.
6: I'm so pleased Spain won.
5: I'd probably say it won't go down as a classic World Cup final, but certainly a tense one.
1: FIFA has opened a disciplinary investigation into the scenes that marred the end of the final. Several players from Argentina clashing with members of the Spain team on the field. Spain, of course, coming off the win, scoring the only goal of the final in extra time. And then at the end of the game, footage has emerged of two players and an assistant coach from Argentina going after others and hitting others. Really, their own only 3 shots that were actually on target on Sunday. They had 0 shots on target during the game. Spain's defense had a lot to do with that. ESPN analyst Casey Keller.
7: Well, I think definitely from the defensive side of things, I think we all expected Spain to be one of the favorites. I picked Spain just below France to be one of the favorites, that if France didn't win, it'd be Spain. But I don't think any of us really expected just how defensively dominant they were. And I think a big point of that is, and I used to say a lot of the times, keeping clean sheets isn't about

0: so much possession that their opponent doesn't actually have the ball to be able to score. That's the starting point. But then when they're so tired after spending so much time chasing, trying to win the ball back, the mindset of Spain to press so immediately and to win the ball back so quickly is just so defeating on your opponent. And it showed with just how dominant they were defensively.
1: Lionel Messi and Argentina obviously coming up short, but we did see him in tears there after the match. Just give me your perspective on Messi, as this could very likely be maybe his last World Cup.
0: We're all assuming it's his last World Cup at 39, that he's not really going to be there at 43. But, I mean, he showed in this tournament, and we have to be honest, that Argentina had a little easier draw, had a little easier bracket than Spain did, and obviously with Spain having to play France in the semifinal. But Messi showed up once again. He scored a ton of goals. He continued to be that leader. I just feel he just ran out of a little bit of gas there at the end and was really unable to have those defining moments that he showed throughout the tournament. Because, look, we know that Messi's not the guy that's going to be pressing, that's going to be really starting that line of defense. And the Argentinian side knew that. And they just said, look, what we're going to do is we're going to do the work for Messi because we know what he can give us on the offensive side. Unfortunately, against Spain, Messi really was a non-factor and kind of went out in the way that he probably didn't want to, but in the end, it was a fitting result.
2: Spain expected to be among the favorites 4 years from now for the 2030 World Cup. France certainly going to be in that mix as well. Who will be in the mix to take over in Ann Arbor? That's next. SportsCenter All Night continues. It's ESPN Radio.
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2: Michigan Athletic Director Ward Manuel will step down at the end of the calendar year.
3: The report found nothing that ever implicated Ward Manuel, where you're like, you have to fire this guy.
4: There were just too many things that were unsettling, so it's not a huge surprise.
1: The school making the announcement on Monday, releasing a summary of the independent investigation into the culture of the scandal-plagued athletic department at Michigan. It concluded that issues were not widespread. The 58-year-old Manuel has led the department at Michigan for over a decade. Will step down at the end of the year. ESPN's Heather Dinich.
5: It started, obviously, with the Sharon Moore incident, but this widespread investigation included looking into over 20,000 documents, interviewing hundreds of people, and at the end of the day, they found out that this culture review did not find that misconduct was widespread throughout Michigan's athletic department. But what it did find were weaknesses in accountability, organizational structure, oversight, and reporting, which created conditions which misconduct was not always addressed consistently. And the reality is, you look at the laundry list of issues here, this is something that was ongoing throughout Michigan's athletic department for a long time. So while the review did find that Ward Manuel was very supportive and a good leader in that athletic department, there were just too many of these other things that piled up.
6: What more can you just tell us about what the next steps might be for Michigan?
5: Well, one of the reasons Ward Manuel is staying on through the rest of this calendar year is because the president would like him to implement these changes and recommendations that the investigation has come up with. But also, the president is going to conduct a national search for its next athletic director. And the reality is, this is still a very good job. Michigan's athletic department has a lot of resources. It has a lot of winning, a lot of tradition, history, and it's just hired Kyle Whittingham to lead the football team this year, which is also exactly what they need in terms of discipline. So I'm not expecting any answers anytime soon. As far as the next athletic director, Michigan needs to focus on implementing those recommendations as soon as possible.
1: Ward Manuel stepping down as the athletic director at the end of the year. Part of it, says our Ian Fitzsimmons here on ESPN Radio, was image.
7: I mean, when you think about what happened on his watch over the last, let's go back to 22-23, right? It's the last just 3-4 years. Jim Harbaugh, suspended. Michigan, fined. Connor Stallions, cost him $30 million and really tarnished the Michigan brand. They were cheating. You know, he got busted, partner. You know, and Michigan cares as much about the brand as anything on this earth. And it was tarnished. And then Sharon Moore went ahead and tarnished that brand even more. I mean, that looked like dirty bronze by the time they were done. It wasn't a yellow M, man. I mean, amazing blue. That was amazed, man. I mean, I was just a tarnished logo after, you know, Sharon Moore, and you couple it with Connor, you couple it with Harbaugh. It's been a rough 3 years. What drives me nuts about Michigan is they're Michigan. They think they're better than anybody else. That is a public institution. They have a $12 million investigation into the athletic programs and Ward Manuel, and they released it, but 90% of it's redacted. The president issues a taped, canned statement. There is zero questions, nada, zilch, no access. And that's a public institution. $376 million in Michigan taxpayer money went to Ann Arbor, went to the University of Michigan. Those taxpayers have a right to know where their tax dollars went in that investigation. You know what Michigan's going to say? Sorry to hear about it. Here's two football fingers. You're never going to see that investigation and that complete report. And you know what? I expected nothing less from Michigan. Why? Because they sit on their high horse and they believe they're better than anybody else.
1: And they will have a new athletic director by the end of the year with Ward Manuel stepping down. SportsCenter All Night, ESPN Radio, back to baseball. Royals, a 4-3 win over the Giants. Nick Lofton with a walk-off bunt single. Third career walk-off hit. First this season, Salvador Perez had a two-run homer in the fourth inning, home run number 316 of his career, one shy of matching George Brett for the most in Royals history. Royals beat the Giants, who fall to 42-58 this season, San Francisco's worst record through 100 games since 2017. Yankees split a doubleheader with the Dodgers on Sunday, with Jazz Chisholm hitting the go-ahead home run in the eighth inning of the second game of that doubleheader. And then on Monday,
8: Jazz hammers that. There goes Bellinger, and there goes Jazz. There, it's gone. It is gone. Jazz Chisholm Jr. locked in his second of the night, his third of the last 2 days, and the Yankees are back in front.
1: His 10th multi-homer game, 16 homers on the season. Yankees beat the Pirates 8-5. The call's on the YES Network. Yankees with a Major League High third game this season with at least 8 runs through 3 innings. Also in the division, Rays and Blue Jays.
9: Cedric Mullins swings and drives one in the air to center. Varsho back, still back, now to the track, to the wall, and it's gone! A leadoff homer, first pitch to dead center field by Cedric Mullins. He's hit a dozen this year. The Rays have a couple off cease and now lead it 5-1 in the sixth.
1: 620 WDAE. Rays a 7-1 win over the Blue Jays. Tampa Bay snapping a season-high 5-game losing streak. Dylan Cease for Toronto. 6 innings, 5 runs allowed. When the stars align 14 straight times. That's next. SportsCenter All Night continues. It's ESPN Radio.
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1: FIFA looking into the post-game incidents on the pitch after Argentina's loss. Jacob Mizorowski lasts just four innings for the Brewers before he's pulled from his start on Monday. No word yet on when Shohei Ohtani may be back on the mound for the Dodgers. Red Sox continue to roll.
2: Swing a liner to shortstop by Chang. His 14 in a row for the Red Sox. Chapman walks the tightrope. The Sox cannot be stopped.
3: That's what it's about, man. We're playing really good baseball right now. We're playing Red Sox baseball, and we're fired up. We want to keep it rolling.
4: We're playing good baseball. I know it's hard to win that many games in a row when you're playing good baseball, but we're doing a lot of things right. So, yeah, the number of wins in a row is hard to believe, but they're playing. They're giving everything they got, and they're executing. They're doing a great job.
1: Red Sox have 6-5 win over the Orioles on Monday. Win number 14 in a row. Second longest win streak in franchise history. Longest win streak in baseball this season. As far as the franchise for the Red Sox, they won 15 straight back in 1946. 14 straight now, second longest. They've won 9 straight divisional games. 6 comeback wins for Boston in the month of July. Boston manager Chad Tracy.
4: That was unbelievable. It was a heck of an effort. Had to come back multiple times and kept fighting back. It was was a heck of a win. We're playing good baseball. I know it's hard to win that many games in a row when you're playing good baseball, but we're doing a lot of things right. So, I mean, yeah, the number of wins in a row is hard to believe, but they're playing. They're giving everything they got, and they're executing. They're doing a great job.
1: Red Sox, in their last 21 games, 19 wins. 19-2 over that span. Best record in baseball since the win streak began on June 25th. ESPN analyst Doug Glanville.
5: For starters, everything is going in the right direction. I mean, you have to consider it all. I mean, their offense, they're scoring almost 1.5 more runs than they did 4 weeks ago. I mean, they're just absolutely hitting the ball everywhere. Wilson Contreras, Adon Rafaela, this Caleb Durbin they acquired from the Brewers, he has been fantastic. So their offense has picked up, and their pitching has gotten better, and it was already a strength. And it's a lot of young guys like a Jake Bennett or a Peyton Tolley. You know, they have guys like Sonny Gray that have been established, but they're all playing well. And then to put it all together, their bullpen is closing it out when they get the lead. So it is the perfect storm on how you go on a run. And their manager, Chad Tracy, told us, he's like, well, listen, if we get on a run like this where we start scoring more, it will expose how good our pitching is, and therefore we'll start winning 5-2 instead of 2-1, and now they got the space to do it.
1: Red Sox can match the franchise record tonight. They look for a 15th straight win at Fenway. Milestone night for the Diamondbacks.
6: Swung on, ripped to left, that's fair! It rolls into the corner. Arenado dits for second, and that's career hit number 2,000 for one of the greatest third basemen the game's ever seen.
1: He's the sixth active player with 2,000 career hits, but Nolan Arenado and the Diamondbacks fall to the Athletics 5-2. Arizona Sports 98-7 with the call. Nationals a 7-3 win over the Rockies. Washington, 3 homers to pass the Yankees for the most in Major League Baseball with 147. As for the Astros and Marlins.
7: Junk brings the hands together at the belt. The 1-2 to Pena. And Jeremy lifts this one to right fairly deep. Going back on it. Konine on the warning track. He leaps and it is gone. Grand slam, Jeremy Pena. And the Astros lead it 5-2. Second career grand slam for Pena. 32 home runs. Second most in the majors to Kyle Schwarber, who has 33. 1-1. And that's belt deep right center field. Headed for the Astros bullpen, and that's where it ends up. Second home run of the night for Yordan, and the Astros lead is 7-4.
1: They go on to the 8-5 win, KBME 790 AM. Alvarez, fifth multi-homer game of the year, tied with Hunter Goodman from Colorado for the most in baseball. Jeremy Pena's second career grand slam. The other one came last September against Seattle. Astros with the 8-5 win. Braves, edge the Padres.
8: Peralta kicks and brings it. Ozzie hits one high and deep to left field. Flying back very quickly to the wall. That's gone into the Padre bullpen. And the Braves hit a home run again. Their second of the night. It's now a 3-1 lead.
1: And they win it 3-2 over the Padres, 680 the fan. Manny Machado with his 11th career 20-homer season, tied with Paul Goldschmidt for the most among active players, but it comes in the loss for San Diego. The Braves snap a four-game losing streak against the Padres dating back to last season. Mariners pull away from the Reds en route to a shutout.
9: Here's the pitch. Swung on and destroyed! It's on its way!
1: Cal Raleigh going yard with his sixth grand slam, 10th homer of the season, first grand slam this season. Mariners an 8-0 win over the Reds. Mariners with their eighth shutout of the season, tied for the second most in the American League. Red Sox out in front with 10. White Sox scoring 10.
10: The 2-2. A swing and a line drive. Fair! Right field. Antonacci scores. Murakami is in. Here comes Vargas. Benintendi clears the bases with a double. It's 5-2.
1: That was half of their runs. Chicago goes out of the 10-3 win over the Rangers. White Sox have won 6 of their last 7. Fourth time in the last 7 games, Chicago has scored at least 9 runs. Scoring at least 9? The Guardian said, yeah, no problem with that.
11: Reese Hoskins, the DH with a drive! Forget about it! Deep left field! Halfway up the bleachers! Hoskins with Cleveland's 5th home run. His 2nd tonight. A solo blast to the porch. Halfway up the bleachers and left here in the 3rd. And Cleveland now with a 7-2 lead.
7: Here comes the 1-2. Swung on, and he clubs another one. High and deep. Right center. Way back. Home run, Halpin. Oh, what a night for Petey Halpin. Home runs in his first 2 at-bats. And the onslaught continues for Cleveland. It's now 8-2, Guardians.
1: WTAM with the call. Guardians, 13 runs scored on Minnesota. Their second most in a game this season. Guardians scoring their most against the Twins since 2015. It's a 13-4 win over Minnesota. Twins allowing 13 runs, tied for the 3rd most in a game this season. Tigers and Cubs, a little tighter. In fact, they went 10 innings.
12: Dingler Woody, 3-2, swinging a ground ball, chopped deep in the hole at short. Backhanded by Swanson, throw to second. That's his only play. Did not get Riley Green. Ground ball in the right spot for Dylan Dingler. Lee scores. Tigers take a 6-5 lead. Still nobody out.
13: Yeah, he got the ground ball. It's another sinker in the middle of the plate. Dylan Dingler didn't hit it very hard, but boy, he hit it in the right spot.
1: Tigers take the lead. They get the 8-6 win in 10 innings. They scored 4 runs in the first inning, 3 runs in the 10th. They had 1 run between the 2nd and 9th innings, but they pull out the 10-inning victory, their 3rd extra inning win this season. Tigers continuing to be right there. So what happens as we approach the trade deadline? ESPN's Buster Olney.
14: You know, we've talked about how this is the one time year in baseball where small sample size can matter. Down to even one game as teams make the decision whether to buy or sell. And Carl was skeptical about that. And Dave Dombrowski came out of Don Mattingly's office. And I told Carl, I said, ask Dave, because there was that trade deadline, I think it was 2015, when it came down to one game for the Tigers, where he had told folks with other teams whether or not I trade David Price is going to come down to what happens today. And Carl was like, come on. Like, really? A whole baseball season? Come? And he asked Dave that question, and Dave goes, yeah, that's right. and we talked about that. And this is where we are, which is why the Detroit Tigers on Sunday morning, I'm talking about Tarik Skubal and how great he looked on Saturday, right? 19 swings and misses and 7 scoreless innings, the best he's looked since getting his surgery. And then they lose on Sunday. And they're now at 4.5 games behind. And they are right on that fence.
15: they are going to wait till the last minute on that one. You know, a lot of teams would be interested. I think Scott Harris is going to say the right things until the very last minute. And then I think more than likely trade him, but let me see the standings. Let me see it. The AL is wide open, but man, you got to get back to 500. You've had 4 months to get to 500. And even after a nice little run, you're not there yet. So let's see. They've got a couple weeks. I covered the Cubs a few years ago when Mike Talkman, I believe it was Talkman, made a catch in St. Louis over the wall to win a game. And I think that prevented them from trading Cody Bellinger.
14: Wow.
15: I agree with you. I think it can come down to a moment or two late in the process where a team makes a decision. So in my mind, the Tigers are going to wait to the very last minute to look at those standings and look at those odds. You know how that is. These guys look at the odds. What are the World Series odds? What are the division odds? And make the call. I just can't imagine they'd go into the deadline under 500, even if they are a few games out, and hold on to them. It just wouldn't make a lot of sense.
1: Detroit Tigers continuing to have an impressive season. We'll see what happens at the trade deadline. They're 6.5 games out in the division. Three teams in front of them. Then there's a wild card race as well. Major League Baseball trade deadline coming up on August 3rd. Sports Center all night, ESPN Radio.
16: Spain dominating Messi, an emphatic finish to an epic World Cup.
17: Argentina was pitiful, disgraceful because of Spain and how dominant they were with the ball.
18: I'm so pleased Spain won.
19: I mean, I'd probably say it won't go down as a classic World Cup final, but certainly a tense one.
1: Spain with the 1-0 win after extra time as they beat Argentina in the final. Pretty positive reviews overall for the World Cup. What will we remember to the guys at PTI?
20: All right, Wilbon, you paid a lot of attention to the World Cup. You watched a lot of it.
21: I did.
20: What will you remember from the 2026 World Cup?
21: Tony, I got quite a reel here. And I'm sorry, it's not going to include Team USA. I know others can get to that. But I'm going to start with England-Mexico, which was my favorite game of the tournament, if you will. Argentina-England. So much of what I watched involved England. Argentina, Egypt, the comeback Argentina stage. France, England in the third place game, which was magical. England, Congo. Harry Kane scores twice when they're down 1-0 in that game. I came away with a new favorite player, Jude Bellingham, who I'm going to watch play for Real Madrid now, because I'm going to start the fall not watching all the NFL pregame shows at 8:00 in the morning. I'm going to watch European soccer. Rodri, who, you know, I understand he's a great, great player, but the defense he played and other things involving Messi, but the defense he played, and he's the player of the tournament, voted that on Sunday. Amazing. And Tony, this may surprise you, my late in the game respect for Messi. Just look, I know Tom Brady was great at an advanced age. LeBron James is great at an advanced age. They're not this dude. They're not Messi. He dropped Magic Johnson in his prime passes on people's heads for goals. It's amazing that he's still playing this way. I don't know that I'm going to watch Miami, but I late in the game, respect for Messi. Nothing but that.
20: Yeah, I'm really excited by the fact that you're not going to watch, that you've taken up all the time in the segment,
21: yeah,
20: and you're not going to watch anything with an NFL pregame show in order to watch soccer. Yeah. I think you should alert Mr. Nielsen if he's still keeping the ratings. That's very important. And I think you have to work on your Harry Kane. I think you have to work on that a little bit. Yeah, you have to work on that. I'm going to go on for a while.
21: Good.
20: I will talk about the United States team a little bit. I will probably remember that they did well in group, although it was an easier group because they were a host country. But they got out of group, and then they won one of the knockout games, and then they got completely trucked by Belgium. And this is what we did. This is our ceiling. That's where we go. You win one knockout game, that's good. I mean, I don't think people should say that wasn't a good showing. This is not our sport. It's not. We are always 15 years away from being 10 years away as a soccer country. And in our entire lifetimes, that's the way it's been. I will also remember the stars, the Mbappes, the Messis, the Kanes, you know, the Hollands, that they lived up to it. I mean, if you were new to soccer and you got to watch them score goals, you felt that you watched something worthwhile.
21: Yes.
20: And I will remember, because I did watch the game yesterday, I will remember, I won't know his name, I will remember the Argentina goalie. He had to make 11 blocks. That's like a year for most. This isn't the NHL.
21: Martinez.
20: That's like a year for most goalies. 11 blocks. He kept his team in a game when his team had nothing. They had no shots on goal whatsoever. It appeared that they were taking a nap for most of the game, and that guy kept his team in a game, and I will remember that.
21: He did. He's memorable. Don't forget Jude. Listing great players, Bellingham. Hey, Jude.
20: Oh, yeah. He's a great player.
21: I'm going to get you to five wide on those
20: Big
21: NFL
20: fan,
21: pregame sets.
20: Good
21: I might get
20: that.
21: You to slide over. I might.
20: Oh, no. Let's go to your house and watch soccer instead of the NFL.
21: I'm streaming it all. Streaming
20: what?
21: It all.
20: Get out of here.
21: That's it. We ain't watching the Nats, I can tell you that. We're done. Back to you.
1: 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It's ESPN Radio.
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2: Every odyssey has a final chapter. Is LeBron finally going to write his this week?
3: Rich Paul made it clear to me that the choice is LeBron James's right now.
4: I believe he knows exactly where he's going. He just wanted to wait until the World Cup was over before he tells anybody.
1: We've been waiting a good chunk of the summer to hear where LeBron James will lace up the sneakers. ESPN insider Shyam Charania.
3: We're on week four now, I believe, and everyone in the NBA is waiting on LeBron's decision, his choice now. And I spoke to Rich Paul, his longtime agent, this morning, and Rich Paul made it clear to me that the choice is LeBron James's right now. It's up to him on a choice of which team he wants to play for. All of the information is in. The teams are set. Everyone's made their moves. There is no decision, no choice yet. There's no timetable on a choice as of yet, but we know the teams. Cleveland, Miami, Philadelphia, Golden State, Minnesota, all are waiting on this. This has a domino effect around the league with other free agents as well. My understanding, though, over the last couple of weeks is that the focus has been primarily, though, on the Eastern Conference teams being Cleveland, Miami, and Philadelphia, and we all continue to wait.
1: So we didn't learn a destination late last week about a decision, but ESPN's Dave McMenamin was at FanFest and did learn some news.
5: What we did learn is that the end is not near. He made it clear that the swan song is not upon us.
6: Okay.
5: If he plays next year, that's not the farewell tour. He compared himself to Bruce Springsteen and the Rolling Stones as artists who still tour 50, 60 years since they first hit the charts with their records. And so that's one thing we learned. In terms of what team he's going to play for, he continued to keep it close to the vest. He had some fun with it. You know, he said, trust the process. The crowd went nuts on Friday. On Thursday, he said, I hear Warriors, I hear Philly, I hear Miami from people yelling it out from the crowd. He's not let anything. What he did do was echo what he said after game four in the OKC series.
6: Okay.
5: He's like, I want to be in a competitive environment where I wake up every day and I want to pour myself into the work, and we're all working towards a common goal.
6: And
5: that remains the same thing. If you think of all the teams, or like, you know, the finalists, right? Of all the players on all those teams, who would be the best single teammate that LeBron could team up with right now?
6: Mm-hmm.
5: And you'd probably say Giannis, 31 years old, two-time MVP, and plays both ends. And obviously he's had some injury stuff, and Steph is an all-time great, but Steph's 5 years older than Giannis.
6: Sure.
7: So
1: his agent Rich Paul telling our Dave McMenamin, there are no perfect options. WNBA Aces 109-83 route of the tempo. Toronto was without coach Sandy Brondello, who was serving that one-game suspension for comments she made about Atlanta's Angel Reese on Friday. Lynx and Storm.
8: Miles in the mid-range gets it to go. A 32-piece right now for Olivia Miles.
9: She's been able to score in a multitude of ways.
1: USA Network with the call. Olivia Miles, 32 points. Lynx, 105-102 over Seattle. Mystics, a 90-82 win over the Valkyries. The Liberty in overtime get past the Wings, 99-98. Paige Beckers did not play, but the team says she does not have a concussion.
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10: How good is that? Are you not entertained?
0: Number four.
1: It was Jazz Chisholm's home run in the bottom of the eighth that lifted the Yankees on Sunday Night Baseball. Monday, he picked up where he had left off. Yes, Network.
11: There goes Bellinger, and there goes Jazz. There it's gone. It is gone. Jazz Chisholm Jr. locked in his second of the night. His third in the last 2 days. And the Yankees are back in front.
0: Three.
1: Jordan Alvarez goes yard twice for Houston, but his teammate goes yard once, yet drives in double the runs. ABME 790 AM.
12: Jump brings the hands together at the belt. The 1-2 to Pena. And Jeremy lifts this one to right fairly deep, going back on it. Konine on the warning track. He leads and it is gone. Grand slam, Jeremy Pena. And the Astros lead it. 5-2. Second career grand slam for Pena.
0: Number two.
1: Mariners shut out the Reds 8-0, getting half of their runs with one swing. Seattle Sports 7:10 a.m.
12: Here's the pitch. Swung on. And-
1: be some late heroics to keep the streak alive. WEEI.
6: Wells is ready. He throws. Caleb swings and drives one high in the left.

0: place. Chapman is ready. He throws. Swing a liner to short. Top by 10. It's 14 in a row for the Red Sox. Chapman walks the tightrope. The Sox cannot be stopped. 6-5 winner.
1: Red Sox with 14 straight. They can match the franchise record of 15 straight wins with a win Tuesday night. Boston winning 15 straight in 1946 when Ted Williams was on the team. Milestones hit in Philly. That's next. 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
9: 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For 120 minutes on Sunday, they had virtually no offense, but now officials are looking at them going on the offensive after those 120 minutes. That's straight ahead. But first, baseball. And while defense wins championships, you can't really go on an impressive run without some offense, and that's what Boston saw Monday against the Orioles in a 5-5 game in the eighth inning at Fenway.
10: Wells is ready. He throws. Caleb swings and drives one high in the left field. It is way back, and it is gone!
11: Two strikes. Chapman is ready. He throws. Swing a liner to short. Caught by Chang. His 14 in a row for the Red Sox. Chapman walks the tightrope. The Sox cannot be stopped. 6-5 winner.
9: 14th straight win. Second longest win streak in franchise history behind a 15-game win streak in 1946. 14 straight wins for Boston, longest streak in baseball this season. They're the first team to win 14 straight since the Brewers did it last August. WEEI with the call. Red Sox 19-2 record in the last 21 games, best in baseball since that stretch began June 25th. And with the 14th straight win for Boston, it snaps Baltimore's 7-game win streak, their longest in the last three seasons. Wilson Contreras, 3-for-4, double, couple RBI. Caleb Durbin, solo home run in the eighth inning to take the 6-5 lead.
12: I mean, we got a number of big swings tonight. You know, that one happened to go over the fence, and that's a huge moment, obviously, with who we have coming into the game. But just really big hits up and down the lineup. Rafa's with two outs to tie the game. Like, we had to come back and tie the game multiple times. It was just a collective effort, contributions up and down the lineup.
9: Red Sox manager Chad Tracy for Durbin, his second career go-ahead homer in the eighth inning or later, had a walk-off shot last season with Milwaukee.
13: That was your second career game-tying or go-ahead home run there in the eighth inning or later. How were you able to set up that situation, Caleb?
14: Just trying to make something happen. You know, kicking myself for not coming through earlier and wanted to make something happen for the guys.
13: You've been through everything with this Fenway crowd from the first series of the year to the moment that you just experienced, but you never doubted yourself. How good did it feel to inject that life into the place and to the group?
14: That's what it's about, man. We're playing really good baseball right now. We're playing Red Sox baseball. baseball, and we're fired up. We want to keep it rolling.
13: 14 wins in a row. It's almost unfathomable. But how much has this stretch really fortified the team's resilience and their resolve?
14: It's just the way we're winning, man. We're having games where we're scoring a lot and winning by a lot, and then we're coming back like this, and we're winning the dogfights, and that's what you need, you know, going into the postseason.
13: In this game, certainly a dogfight. Back and forth, you guys answer the bell every single time. What's the conversation like in the dugout? What's going on inside the group that you guys are saying that you guys are not in this?
14: It doesn't matter what the score is. There's a ton of energy in the dugout. I mean, Fenway's rocking. It's a lot of fun right now.
9: Durbin with the go-ahead home run in the eighth inning as the Red Sox get their 14th consecutive win, their sixth comeback win in July, tied with the Brewers for most in baseball. Red Sox have won 9 straight divisional games. ESPN's Jesse Rogers and our Buster Olney.
15: In the first 12 games of this winning streak, they had a bullpen ERA of 1.11. Craig Breslow's vision for this team coming into the year was to have great pitching. The pitching has been phenomenal. And I've been jokingly saying the Red Sox are ruining the trade deadline, Jesse, because they're winning, and we thought they would be one of the big sellers.
16: I often complain to my wife that the baseball season is so long, but the one interesting thing is, man, you can look like 2 different teams 3 different times. You can look great, awful, great again, awful again. I said to you on this podcast, after they fired Cora, I was very interested to see what Chad Tracy would do, because they didn't just bring in some old fogey that would sit there and just, you know, be the interim until they reset everything after the year. They brought in a young guy that knew these players. Now, it took some time, obviously, but is Chad Tracy now getting the best out of this young group? It certainly seems like it. You've seen them up close during this streak. I saw them sweep the White Sox, who were playing well before and after. The most amazing thing I give Chad Tracy and that coaching staff credit for is to have that win streak, go to the All-Star break, come back, and not lose a beat. So impressive that they picked up where they left off. So often you see, okay, the air is out of the balloon. Everyone's, you know, people are in the Bahamas. You come back, takes a day or two. You split a series. No, they came back and swept. So impressed by Boston. It has changed the certainly the trade deadline.

0: The 1-0 pitch swung on and hit well deep to left field, and you can forget about that one. A two-run shot for Trey Turner, his 13th home run of the year, and he doubles the Phillies' lead. It's now 4-0. First pitch to Turner, swung on, hit down the left field line. It is hooking. There, it hits the pole. It's a home run, a three-run home run for Trey Turner. The Dodgers think it's in play as it hit the pole right above the orange line down the left field line. It's a three-run shot for Trey Turner. Well, he's making up for it offensively. Another home run, his second of the night, and he blows this one open. It's 8-3 Phils.
1: And now make that 200 home runs for Trey Turner's career. And speaking of 200 homers.
0: Next pitch to Harper, swung on. That one's hit well. Deep to left center field, and that one is gone. A home run for Bryce Harper, his 21st of the year. And the Phils get that run right back. It's 9-4.
1: 21st of the year for Harper, 200th with the Phillies. On top of the 184 he hit with Washington. He's the 12th player in Phillies history to hit 200 with the team. Sports Radio 94 WIP. Phillies hang on for a 10-7 win over the Dodgers. Phillies in total hitting a season-high 5 homers en route to the win. As for the Dodgers, we know we will not see Shohei Ohtani on the mound during this series this week in Philly. The Dodgers saying on Sunday he'll be off the mound indefinitely. ESPN's Buster Olney.
2: The Dodgers don't know because they have to determine whether or not Ohtani is responding to the treatment that he's getting on his knee. The last day before the All-Star break, remember he had that left knee drained. And left knee, of course, for a right-handed pitcher is the land knee, which is so crucial to what Ohtani's doing on the mound. He also had an injection. So as they move forward, they'll have to determine how he's feeling. And let's face it, with the Dodgers, it's always about getting their best players ready for October. They are hell-bent on winning the back-to-back-to-back championships, and they're going to make sure what they can do everything they can to have Ohtani ready for October.
1: ESPN senior MLB insider Jeff Passan says that long-term vision really isn't surprising given that it's the Dodgers.
3: When it comes to injuries, things that could be gritted through or played through. I'm not saying that they're hockey players by any means, but a lot of times with Dodgers players, the injuries and the time spent on the injured list is a lot longer than necessary. Now, they do this to get guys healthy for October because that's all that matters. Right now, Blake Snell has been out practically the entire season, just trying to get him ready for a short second half. Edwin Diaz, same thing, could have been pushing to come back sooner. Doesn't need it, and all the Dodgers want is to have their playoff ready roster. So I would be surprised if Shohei Ohtani is not on the mound again this season, whether it's in September sometime perhaps, or certainly in October. And you know, it's interesting if they do believe that he's going to be out for a long time, what they then go and do at the trade deadline.
1: Shohei Ohtani not going to be on the mound in the short-term future. Jacob Mizrowski was on the mound for the Brewers on Monday, but not for long. 4 innings on the hill, his shortest outing of the season, is manager Pat Murphy.
4: Yeah, I think he was a little bit out of it. You know, the long layoff kind of affected his delivery and everything else. And I think it was important to notice that and get him out of there then. His velo dropped. He couldn't find the rhythm on his heater and, you know, went to all off-speed stuff. I think it was important we got him out of there.
1: Lasted 4 innings, gave up a run, an unearned run, 4 hits, 6 strikeouts, and did get some support from the offense.
0: Here's the pitch. Fly ball deep left center, Robert back, it's gone! The first big league home run for Cooper Platt, and he takes Freddie Peralta deep. The first of many, hopefully, for that young man.
5: Vaughn steps in there. First pitch from Peralta is a fly ball. Deep left center field. This one's headed back there, and it is gone. Andrew Vaughn, a 2-run blast, and the Brewers all over Freddie Peralta. It is 5-1 Milwaukee.
1: Freddie Peralta lasted 5 1/3, gave up 7 runs on 8 hits. Brewers go on to an 8-3 win over the Mets, 620 WTMJ. The Brewers get the win over the Mets, their win, and with the Dodgers' loss, the Brewers now have the best record in Major League Baseball, 63-37. 63 wins, their most through 100 games in for

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1: Spain dominating Messi, an emphatic finish to an epic World Cup. First matchup between the top two FIFA-ranked teams in history.
2: Argentina was pitiful, disgraceful because of Spain and how dominant they were with the ball.
3: The big star of that Spanish national team is the coach, like Aimé Jacquet. I call him God.
4: The team in Argentina, who probably knew as a group, maybe they didn't match up as well against this Spanish team, so they were going to have to hang in there.
5: I'm so pleased, Spain won.
4: I'd probably say it won't go down as a classic World Cup final, but certainly a tense one.
0: FIFA has opened a disciplinary investigation into the scenes that marred the end of the final. Several players from Argentina clashing with members of the Spain team on the field. Spain, of course, coming off the win, scoring the only goal of the final in extra time. And then at the end of the game, footage has emerged of two players and an assistant coach from Argentina going after others and hitting others. Really, their own only three shots that were actually on target on Sunday. They had zero shots on target during the game. Spain's defense had a lot to do with that. ESPN analyst Casey Keller.
6: Well, I think definitely from the defensive side of things, I think we all expected Spain to be one of the favorites. I picked Spain just below France to be one of the favorites, that if France didn't win, it'd be Spain. But I don't think any of us really expected just how defensively dominant they were. And I think a big point of that is, and I used to say a lot of the times, keeping clean sheets isn't about

0: They have so much possession that their opponent doesn't actually have the ball to be able to score. That's the starting point. But then when they're so tired, after spending so much time chasing, trying to win the ball back, the mindset of Spain to press so immediately and to win the ball back so quickly is just so defeating on your opponent. And it showed with just how dominant they were defensively.
1: Lionel Messi and Argentina obviously coming up short, but we did see him in tears there after the match. Just give me your perspective on Messi, as this could very likely be maybe his last World Cup.
0: We're all assuming it's his last World Cup at 39, that he's not really going to be there at 43. But, I mean, he showed in this tournament, and we have to be honest, that Argentina had a little easier draw, had a little easier bracket than Spain did, and obviously with Spain having to play France in the semifinal. But Messi showed up once again. He scored a ton of goals. He continued to be that leader. I just feel... he just ran out of a little bit of gas there at the end and was really unable to have those defining moments that he showed throughout the tournament. Because, look, we know that Messi's not the guy that's going to be pressing, that's going to be really starting that line of defense. And the Argentinian side knew that. And they just said, look, what we're going to do is we're going to do the work for Messi because we know what he can give us on the offensive side. Unfortunately, against Spain, Messi really was a non-factor and kind of went out in the way that he probably didn't want to, but in the end, it was a fitting result.
2: Spain expected to be among the favorites 4 years from now for the 2030 World Cup. France certainly going to be in that mix as well. Who will be in the mix to take over in Ann Arbor? That's next. SportsCenter All Night continues. It's ESPN Radio.
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22: Michigan Athletic Director Ward Manuel will step down at the end of the calendar year.
23: The report found nothing that ever implicated Ward Manuel where you're like, you have to fire this guy.
24: There were just too many things that were unsettling, so it's not a huge surprise.
2: The school making the announcement on Monday, releasing a summary of the independent investigation into the culture of the scandal-plagued athletic department at Michigan. It concluded that issues were not widespread. The 58-year-old Manuel has led the department at Michigan for over a decade. Will step down at the end of the year. ESPN's Heather Dinich.
25: It started, obviously, with the Sharon Moore incident, but this widespread investigation included looking into over 20,000 documents, interviewing hundreds of people, and at the end of the day, they found out that this culture review did not find that misconduct was widespread throughout Michigan's athletic department. But what it did find were weaknesses in accountability, organizational structure, oversight, and reporting, which created conditions which misconduct was not always addressed consistently. And the reality is, you look at the laundry list of issues here, this is something that was ongoing throughout Michigan's athletic department for a long time. So while the review did find that Ward Manuel was very supportive and a good leader in that athletic department, there were just too many of these other things that piled up.
1: What more can you just tell us about what the next steps might be for Michigan?
25: Well, one of the reasons Ward Manuel is staying on through the rest of this calendar year is because the president would like him to implement these changes and recommendations that the investigation has come up with. But also, the president is going to conduct a national search for its next athletic director. And the reality is, this is still a very good job. Michigan's athletic department has a lot of resources. It has a lot of winning, a lot of tradition, history, and it's just hired Kyle Whittingham to lead the football team this year, which is also exactly what they need in terms of discipline. So I'm not expecting any answers anytime soon. As far as the next athletic director, Michigan needs to focus on implementing those recommendations as soon as possible.
2: Ward Manuel stepping down as the athletic director at the end of the year. Part of it, says our Ian Fitzsimmons here on ESPN Radio, was image.
18: I mean, when you think about what happened on his watch over the last, let's go back to 22, 23, right? It's the last just 3-4 years. Jim Harbaugh, suspended. Michigan, fined. Connor Stallions, cost him $30 million and really tarnished the Michigan brand. They were cheating. You know, he got busted, partner. You know, and Michigan cares as much about the brand as anything on this earth. And it was tarnished. And then Sharon Moore went ahead and tarnished that brand even more. I mean, that looked like dirty bronze by the time they were done. It wasn't a yellow M, man. I mean, amazing blue. That wasn't maize, man. I mean, that was just a tarnished logo after, you know, Sharon Moore. And you couple it with Connor, you couple it with Harbaugh. It's been a rough 3 years. What drives me nuts about Michigan is they're Michigan. They think they're better than anybody else. That is a public institution. They have a $12 million investigation into the athletic programs and Ward Manuel. And they release it, but 90% of it's redacted. The president issues a taped, canned statement there is zero questions, nada, zilch, no access. And that's a public institution. $376 million in Michigan taxpayer money went to Ann Arbor, went to the University of Michigan. Those taxpayers have a right to know where their tax dollars went in that investigation. You know what Michigan's going to say? Sorry to hear about it. Here's two football fingers. You're never going to see that investigation and that complete report. And you know what? I expected nothing less from Michigan. Why? Because they sit on their high horse. And they believe they're better than anybody else.
2: And they will have a new athletic director by the end of the year with Ward Manuel stepping down. Sports Center all night. ESPN Radio back to baseball. Royals, a 4-3 win over the Giants. Nick Lofton with a walk-off bunt single. Third career walk-off hit. First this season. Salvador Perez had a two-run homer in the fourth inning. Home run number 316 of his career, one shy of matching George Brett for the most in Royals history. Royals beat the Giants, who fall to 42-58 this season, San Francisco's worst record through 100 games since 2017. Yankees split a doubleheader with the Dodgers on Sunday with Jazz Chisholm hitting the go-ahead home run in the eighth inning of the second game of that doubleheader. And then on Monday,
0: Jazz hammers that! There goes Bellinger, and there goes Jazz. There, it's gone. It is gone. Jazz Chisholm Jr. locked in his second of the night, his third of the last 2 days, and the Yankees are back in front.
2: His 10th multi-homer game, 16 homers on the season. Yankees beat the Pirates 8-5. The call's on the YES Network. Yankees with a Major League High third game this season with at least eight runs through three innings. Also in the division, Rays and Blue Jays.
5: Cedric Mullins swings and drives one in the air to center. Varsho back, still back, now to the track, to the wall, and it's gone! A leadoff homer, first pitch to dead center field by Cedric Mullins. He's hit a dozen this year. The Rays have a couple off cease and now lead it 5-1 in the sixth.
2: 620 WDAE. Rays a 7-1 win over the Blue Jays. Tampa Bay snapping a season-high five-game losing streak. Dylan Cease for Toronto. Six innings, five runs allowed. When the stars align 14 straight times, that's next. SportsCenter All Night continues. 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
1: What will the changes in Ann Arbor mean for Michigan? 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
1: FIFA looking into the post-game incidents on the pitch after Argentina's loss. Jacob Mizorowski lasts just four innings for the Brewers before he's pulled from his start on Monday. No word yet on when Shohei Ohtani may be back on the mound for the Dodgers. Red Sox continue to roll.
2: Swing a liner to shortstop by Chang. It's 14 in a row for the Red Sox. Chapman walks the tightrope. The Sox cannot be stopped.
3: That's what it's about, man. We're playing really good baseball right now. We're playing Red Sox baseball, and we're fired up. We want to keep it rolling.
4: We're playing good baseball. I know it's hard to win that many games in a row when you're playing good baseball, but we're doing a lot of things right. So, yeah, the number of wins in a row is hard to believe, but they're playing. They're giving everything they got, and they're executing. They're doing a great job.
1: Red Sox have 6-5 win over the Orioles on Monday. Win number 14 in a row. Second longest win streak in franchise history. Longest win streak in baseball this season. As far as the franchise for the Red Sox, they won 15 straight back in 1946. 14 straight now, second longest. They've won 9 straight divisional games. 6 comeback wins for Boston in the month of July. Boston manager Chad Tracy.
4: That was unbelievable. It was a heck of an effort. Had to come back multiple times and kept fighting back. It was a heck of a win. We're playing good baseball. I know it's hard to win that many games in a row when you're playing good baseball, but we're doing a lot of things right. So, I mean, yeah, the number of wins in a row is hard to believe, but they're playing. They're giving everything they got, and they're executing, and they're doing a great job.
1: Red Sox, in their last 21 games, 19 wins, 19-2 over that span. Best record in baseball since the win streak began on June 25th. ESPN analyst Doug Glanville.
5: For starters, everything is going in the right direction. I mean, you have to consider it all. I mean, their offense, they're scoring almost 1.5 more runs than they did 4 weeks ago. I mean, they're just absolutely hitting the ball everywhere. Wilson Contreras, Adon Rafaela, this Caleb Durbin they acquired from the Brewers, he has been fantastic. So their offense has picked up, and their pitching has gotten better, and it was already a strength. And it's a lot of young guys like a Jake Bennett or Peyton Tolley. You know, they have guys like Sonny Gray that have been established, but they're all playing well. And then to put it all together, their bullpen is closing it out when they get the lead. So it is the perfect storm on how you go on a run. And their manager, Chad Tracy, told us, he's like, well, listen, if we get on a run like this where we start scoring more, it will expose how good our pitching is. And therefore, we'll start winning 5-2 instead of 2-1. And now they got the space to do it.
1: Red Sox can match the franchise record tonight. They look for a 15th straight win at Fenway. Milestone night for the Diamondbacks.
6: Swung on, ripped to left. That's fair. It rolls into the corner. Arenado digs for second, and that's career hit number 2,000 for one of the greatest third basemen the game's ever seen.
1: He's the sixth active player with 2,000 career hits, but Nolan Arenado and the Diamondbacks fall to the Athletics 5-2. Arizona Sports 98-7 with the call. Nationals a 7-3 win over the Rockies. Washington, 3 homers to pass the Yankees for the most in Major League Baseball with 147. As for the Astros and Marlins.
7: Junk brings the hands together at the belt. The 1-2 to Pena. And Jeremy lifts this one to right fairly deep. Going back on it. Konine on the warning track. He leaps and it is gone. Grand slam, Jeremy Pena. And the Astros lead it 5-2. Second career grand slam for Pena. 32 home runs. Second most in the majors to Kyle Schwarber, who has 33. 1-1. And that's belt deep right center field, headed for the Astros bullpen, and that's where it ends up. Second home run of the night for Yordan, and the Astros lead is 7-4.
1: They go on to the 8-5 win, KBME 790 AM. Alvarez, fifth multi-homer game of the year, tied with Hunter Goodman from Colorado for the most in baseball. Jeremy Pena's second career grand slam. The other one came last September against Seattle. Astros with the 8-5 win. Braves edge the Padres.
8: Peralta kicks and brings it. Ozzie hits one high and deep to left field. Flying back very quickly to the wall. That's gone into the Padre bullpen. And the Braves Their second of the night. It's now a 3-1 lead.
1: And they win it 3-2 over the Padres. 680 the Fan. Manny Machado with his 11th career 20-homer season. Tied with Paul Goldschmidt for the most among active players, but it comes in the loss for San Diego. The Braves snapping a 4-game losing streak against the Padres dating back to last season. Mariners pull away from the Reds en route to a shutout.
8: Here's the pitch. Swung on and destroyed! It's on its way! Upper deck just short. Going sail away! Grand slam! Cal Raleigh!
1: Cal Raleigh going yard with his 6th grand slam, 10th homer of the season, 1st grand slam this season. Mariners an 8-0 win over the Reds. Mariners with their 8th shutout of the season, tied for the second most in the American League. Red Sox out in front with 10. White Sox scoring 10.
9: The 2-2. A swing and a line drive. Fair! Right field. Antonacci scores. Murakami is in. Here comes Vargas. Benintendi clears the bases with a double. It's 5-2.
1: That was half of their runs. Chicago goes out of the 10-3 win over the Rangers. White Sox have won 6 of their last 7. Fourth time in the last 7 games, Chicago has scored at least 9 runs. Scoring at least 9? The Guardian said, yeah, no problem with that.
8: Reese Hoskins, the DH with a drive! Forget about it! Deep left field! Halfway up the bleachers! Hoskins with Cleveland's 5th home run. His 2nd tonight. A solo blast to the porch. Halfway up the bleachers and left here in the 3rd. And Cleveland now with a 7-2 lead.
7: Here comes the 1-2. Swung on and he clubs another one. High and deep. Right center. Way back. Home run Halpin. Oh, what a night for Petey Halpin. Home runs in his first 2 at-bats. And the onslaught continues for Cleveland. It's now 8-2 Guardians.
1: WTAM with the call. Guardians, 13 runs scored on Minnesota. Their 2nd most in a game this season. Guardians scoring their most against the Twins since 2015. It's a 13-4 win over Minnesota. Twins allowing 13 runs, tied for the 3rd most in a game this season. Tigers and Cubs, a little tighter. In fact, they went 10 innings.
10: Dingler Woody, 3-2, swinging a ground ball, chopped deep in the hole at short. Backhanded by Swanson, throw to second. That's his only play, did not get Riley Green. Ground ball in the right spot for Dylan Dingler. Lee scores. Tigers take a 6-5 lead. Still nobody out.
11: Yeah, he got the ground ball. It was another sinker in the middle of the plate. Dylan Dingler didn't hit it very hard, but boy, he hit it in the right spot.
1: Tigers take the lead. They get the 8-6 win in 10 innings. They scored 4 runs in the first inning, 3 runs in the 10th. They had 1 run between the 2nd and 9th innings, but they pull out the 10-inning victory, their 3rd extra inning win this season. Tigers continuing to be right there. So what happens as we approach the trade deadline? ESPN's Buster Olney.
12: You know, we've talked about how this is the one time year in baseball where small sample size can matter. Down to even 1 game as teams make the decision whether to buy or sell. And Carl was skeptical about that. And Dave Dombrowski came out of Don Mattingly's office. And I told Carl, I said, ask Dave, because there was that trade deadline, I think it was 2015, when it came down to 1 game for the Tigers, where he had told folks with other teams whether or not I trade David Price is going to come down to what happens today. And Carl was like, come on. Like, really? A whole baseball season? Come? And he asked Dave that question, and Dave goes, yeah, that's right. and we talked about that. And this is where we are, which is why the Detroit Tigers on Sunday morning, I'm talking about Tarik Skubal and how great he looked on Saturday, right? 19 swings and misses and 7 scoreless innings, the best he's looked since getting his surgery. And then they lose on Sunday. And they're now at 4.5 games behind. And they are right on that fence.
13: They are going to wait till the last minute on that one. You know, a lot of teams would be interested. I think Scott Harris is going to say the right things until the very last minute. And then I think more than likely trade him, but let me see the standings. Let me see it. The AL is wide open, but man, you got to get back to 500. You've had 4 months to get to 500. And even after a nice little run, you're not there yet. So let's see. They've got a couple weeks. I covered the Cubs a few years ago when Mike Tauchman, I believe it was Tauchman, made a catch in St. Louis over the wall to win a game, and I think that prevented them from trading Cody Bellinger.
12: Wow.
13: I agree with you. I think it can come down to a moment or two late in the process where a team makes a decision. So in my mind, the Tigers are going to wait to the very last minute to look at those standings and look at those odds. You know how that is. These guys look at the odds. What are the World Series odds? What are the division odds? And make the call. I just can't imagine they'd go into the deadline under 500. Even if they are a few games out and hold on to them, it just wouldn't make a lot of sense.
1: Detroit Tigers continuing to have an impressive season. We'll see what happens at the trade deadline. They're 6.5 games out in the division, three teams in front of them. Then there's a wild card race as well. Major League Baseball trade deadline coming up on August 3rd. Sports Center all night, ESPN Radio.
14: Spain dominating Messi, an emphatic finish to an epic World Cup.
15: Argentina was pitiful, disgraceful because of Spain and how dominant they were with the ball.
16: I'm so pleased Spain won.
17: I mean, I'd probably say it won't go down as a classic World Cup final, but certainly a tense one.
1: Spain with the 1-0 win after extra time as they beat Argentina in the final. Pretty positive reviews overall for the World Cup. What will we remember to the guys at PTI?
18: All right, Wilbon, you paid a lot of attention to the World Cup. You watched a lot of it.
19: I did.
18: What will you remember from the 2026 World Cup?
19: Tony, I got quite a reel here. And I'm sorry, it's not going to include Team USA. I know others can get to that. But I'm going to start with England-Mexico, which was my favorite game of the tournament, if you will. Argentina-England. So much of what I watched involved England. Argentina, Egypt, the comeback Argentina stage. France, England in the third place game, which was magical. England, Congo. Harry Kane scores twice when they're down 1-0 in that game. I came away with a new favorite player, Jude Bellingham, who I'm going to watch play for Real Madrid now because I'm going to start the fall not watching all the NFL pregame shows at 8:00 in the morning. I'm going to watch European soccer. Rodri, who, you know, I understand he's a great player, but the defense he played and other things involving Messi, but the defense he played, and he's the player of the tournament, voted that on Sunday, amazing. And Tony, this may surprise you, my late in the game respect for Messi. Just, look, I know Tom Brady was great at an advanced age. LeBron James is great at an advanced age. They're not this dude. They're not Messi. He dropped Magic Johnson in his prime passes on people's heads for goals. It's amazing that he's still playing this way. I don't know that I'm going to watch Miami, but I late in the game, respect for Messi. Nothing but that.
18: Yeah, I'm really excited by the fact that you're not going to watch, that you've taken up all the time in the segment,
19: yeah,
18: and you're not going to watch anything with an NFL pregame show in order to watch soccer. Yeah. I think you should alert Mr. Nielsen if he's still keeping the ratings. That's very important. And I think you have to work on your Harry Kane. I think you have to work on that a little bit. Yeah, you have to work on that. I'm going to go on for a while.
19: Good.
18: I will talk about the United States team a little bit. I will probably remember that they did well in group, although it was an easier group because they were a host country. But they got out of group, and then they won one of the knockout games, and then they got completely trucked by Belgium. And this is what we did. This is our ceiling. That's where we go. You win one knockout game, that's good. I mean, I don't think people should say that wasn't a good showing. This is not our sport. It's not. We are always 15 years away from being 10 years away as a soccer country. And in our entire lifetimes, that's the way it's been. I will also remember the stars, the Mbappes, the Messis, the Kanes, you know, the Hollands, that they lived up to it. I mean, if you were new to soccer and you got to watch them score goals, you felt that you watched something worthwhile.
19: Yes.
18: And I will remember, because I did watch the game yesterday, I will remember, I won't know his name, I will remember the Argentina goalie. He had to make 11 blocks. That's like a year for most. This isn't the NHL.
19: Martinez.
18: That's like a year for most goalies. 11 blocks. He kept his team in a game when his team had nothing. They had no shots on goal whatsoever. It appeared that they were taking a nap for most of the game, and that guy kept his team in a game, and I will remember that.
19: He did. He's memorable. Don't forget Jude. Listing great players, Bellingham. Hey, Jude.
18: Oh, yeah, yeah. He's a great player.
19: I'm going to get you to, you know, five wide on those
18: Big
19: NFL three-game sets.
18: Good
19: I might get
18: that.
19: You to slide over.
18: Let's go to your house and watch soccer instead of the NFL.
19: I'm streaming it all. Streaming
18: what?
19: It all.
18: Get out of here.
19: That's it. We ain't watching the Nets, I can tell you that. We're done. Back to you.
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2: Every odyssey has a final chapter. Is LeBron finally going to write his this week?
3: Rich Paul made it clear to me that the choice is LeBron James's right now.
4: I believe he knows exactly where he's going. He just wanted to wait until the World Cup was over before he tells anybody.
1: We've been waiting a good chunk of the summer to hear where LeBron James will lace up the sneakers. ESPN insider Sham Charania.
3: We're on week four now, I believe, and everyone in the NBA is waiting on LeBron's decision, his choice now. And I spoke to Rich Paul, his longtime agent, this morning, and Rich Paul made it clear to me that the choice is LeBron James's right now. It's up to him on a choice of which team he wants to play for. All of the information is in. The teams are set. Everyone's made their moves. There is no decision, no choice yet. There's no timetable on a choice as of yet, but we know the teams. Cleveland, Miami, Philadelphia, Golden State, Minnesota, all are waiting on this. This has a domino effect around the league with other free agents as well. My understanding, though, over the last couple of weeks is that the focus has been primarily, though, on the Eastern Conference teams being Cleveland, Miami, and Philadelphia, and we all continue to wait.
1: So we didn't learn a destination late last week about a decision, but ESPN's Dave McMenamin was at FanFest and did learn some news.
5: What we did learn is that the end is not near. He made it clear that the swan song is not upon us.
6: Okay.
5: If he plays next year, that's not the farewell tour. He compared himself to Bruce Springsteen and the Rolling Stones as artists who still tour 50, 60 years since they first hit the charts with their records. And so that's one thing we learned. In terms of what team he's going to play for, he continued to keep it close to the vest. He had some fun with it. You know, he said, trust the process. The crowd went nuts on Friday. On Thursday, he said, I hear Warriors, I hear Philly, I hear Miami from people yelling it out from the crowd. He's not let anything. What he did do was echo what he said after game four in the OKC series.
6: Okay.
5: It was like, I want to be in a competitive environment where I wake up every day and I want to pour myself into the work, and we're all working towards a common goal.
6: And
5: that remains the same thing. If you think of all the teams, or like, you know, the finalists, right? Of all the players on all those teams, who would be the best single teammate that LeBron could team up with right now?
6: Mm-hmm.
5: And you'd probably say Giannis, 31 years old, two-time MVP, and plays both ends. And obviously he's had some injury stuff, and Steph is an all-time great, but Steph's 5 years older than Giannis is.
6: Sure.
7: So is fit.
1: His agent Rich Paul telling our Dave McMenamin, there are no perfect options. WNBA Aces 109-83 route of the tempo. Toronto was without coach Sandy Brondello, who was serving that one-game suspension for comments she made about Atlanta's Angel Reese on Friday. Lynx and Storm.
8: Miles in the mid-range gets it to go. 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
1: USA Network with the call. Olivia Miles, 32 points. Lynx, 105-102 over Seattle. Mystics, a 90-82 win over the Valkyries. The Liberty in overtime get past the Wings, 99-98. Paige Beckers did not play, but the team says she does not have a concussion.
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10: How good is that? Are you not entertained?
0: Number four.
1: It was Jazz Chisholm's home run in the bottom of the eighth that lifted the Yankees on Sunday Night Baseball. Monday, he picked up where he had left off. Yes, Network.
11: There goes Bellinger, and there goes Jazz. There it's gone. It is gone. Jazz Chisholm Jr. locked in his second of the night. His third in the last 2 days. And the Yankees are back in front.
0: Three.
1: Jordan Alvarez goes yard twice for Houston, but his teammate goes yard once, yet drives in double the runs. ABME 790 AM.
12: Jump brings the hands together at the belt. The 1-2 to Payne. And Jeremy lifts this one to right fairly deep, going back on it. Konine on the warning track. He leads, and it is gone. Grand slam, Jeremy Payne. And the Astros lead it. 2-2. Second career grand slam for Pena.
0: Number two.
1: Mariners shut out the Reds 8-0, getting half of their runs with one swing. Seattle Sports 7:10 a.m.
12: Here's the pitch. Swung on.
1: It would be some late heroics to keep the streak alive. WEEI.
6: Wells is ready. He throws. Caleb swings and drives one high in the left.

0: strikes. Chapman is ready. He throws. Swing a liner to shortstop by Chang. It's 14 in a row for the Red Sox. Chapman walks the tightrope. The Sox cannot be stopped. 6-5 winner.
1: Red Sox with 14 straight. They can match the franchise record of 15 straight wins with a win Tuesday night. Boston winning 15 straight in 1946 when Ted Williams was on the team. Milestones hit in Philly. That's next. 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
1: 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For 120 minutes on Sunday, they had virtually no offense, but now officials are looking at them going on the offensive after those 120 minutes. That's straight ahead. But first, baseball. And while defense wins championships, you can't really go on an impressive run without some offense. And that's what Boston saw Monday against the Orioles in a 5-5 game in the eighth inning at Fenway.
22: Wells is ready. He throws. Caleb swings and tries one. High in the left field. It is way back. And it is gone. More Fenway magic. Caleb Durden puts the Red Sox ahead. 6-5. No balls, two strikes. Chapman is ready. He throws. Swing a liner to short. Top by Chang. His 14 in a row for the Red Sox. Chapman walks the tightrope. The Sox cannot be stopped. 6-5 winner.
1: 14th straight win. Second longest win streak in franchise history behind a 15-game win streak in 1946. 14 straight wins for Boston. Longest streak in baseball this season. They're the first team to win 14 straight since the Brewers did it last August. WEEI with the call. Red Sox 19-2 record in the last 21 games, best in baseball since that stretch began June 25th. And with the 14th straight win for Boston, it snaps Baltimore's 7-game win streak, their longest in the last 3 seasons. Wilson Contreras, 3-for-4, double, couple RBI. Caleb Durbin, solo home run in the eighth inning to take the 6-5 lead.
23: I mean, we got a number of big swings tonight. You know, that one happened to go over the fence, and it's a huge moment, obviously, with who we have coming into the game. But just really big hits up and down the lineup. Rafa's with 2 outs to tie the game. Like, we had to come back and tie the game multiple times. It was just a collective effort, contributions up and down the lineup.
1: Red Sox manager Chad Tracy for Durbin, his second career go-ahead homer in the eighth inning or later, had a walk-off shot last season with Milwaukee.
24: That was your second career game-tying or go-ahead home run there in the eighth inning or later. How were you able to set up that situation, Caleb?
25: Just trying to make something happen. You know, kicking myself for not coming through earlier and wanting to make something happen for the guys.
24: You've been through everything with this Fenway crowd from the first series of the year to the moment that you just experienced, but you never doubted yourself. How good did it feel to inject that life into the place and to the group?
25: That's what it's about, man. We're playing really good baseball right now. We're playing Red Sox baseball, and we're fired up. We want to keep it rolling.
24: 14 wins in a row. It's almost unfathomable. But how much has this stretch really fortified the team's resilience and their resolve?
25: It's just the way we're winning, man. We're having games where we're scoring a lot and winning by a lot, and then we're coming back like this, and we're winning the dogfights, and that's what you need, you know, going into the postseason.
24: In this game, certainly a dogfight. Back and forth, you guys answer the bell every single time. What's the conversation like in the dugout? What's going on inside the group that you guys are saying that you guys are not in this?
25: It doesn't matter what the score is. There's a ton of energy in the dugout. Fenway's rocking. It's a lot of fun right now.
1: Durbin with the go-ahead home run in the eighth inning as the Red Sox get their 14th consecutive win, their sixth comeback win in July, tied with the Brewers for most in baseball. Red Sox have won 9 straight divisional games. ESPN's Jesse Rogers and our Buster Olney.
26: In the first 12 games of this winning streak, they had a bullpen ERA of 1.11. Craig Breslow's vision for this team coming into the year was to have great pitching. The pitching has been phenomenal. And I've been jokingly saying the Red Sox are ruining the trade deadline, Jesse, because they're winning. And we thought they would be one of the big sellers. I often complain to my wife that the baseball season is so long, but the one interesting thing is, man, you can look like two different teams three different times. You can look great, awful, great again, awful again. I said to you on this podcast, after they fired Cora, I was very interested to see what Chad Tracy would do, because they didn't just bring in some old fogey that would sit there and just, you know, be the interim until they reset everything after the year. They brought in a young guy that knew these players. Now, it took some time, obviously, but is Chad Tracy now getting the best out of this young group? It certainly seems like it. You've seen them up close during this streak. I saw them sweep the White Sox, who were playing well before and after. The most amazing thing I give Chad Tracy and that coaching staff credit for is to have that win streak, go to the All-Star break, come back and not lose a beat. So impressive that they picked up where they left off. So often you see, okay, the air is out of the balloon. Everyone's, you know, people are in the Bahamas. You come back, takes a day or two. You split a series. No, they came back and swept. So impressed by Boston. It has changed the certainly the trade deadline. You know, Sonny Gray. Forget about
0: the Braves or the Phillies or approving a trade.
26: Like, he might need an extension at this point, the way he's pitching.
0: Speaking of extensions, how about Chad Tracy? How about taking the interim tag off him?
26: And I saw Chapman both here in Chicago, then at the All-Star game, as you did, and he was all smiles. I mean, amazing turnaround for a team. It's just such a reminder, individual or player-wise, it's never over. It's not over till it's over. You can find your season. I'm in Chicago. Dansby Swanson was terrible for 3 months, and then he drove in 20 runs in 2 days. it's baseball, and it's unexplainable. Can't explain it, but they figured it out.
1: 14 straight times they have. Boston with the 6-5 win of the Orioles. Aroldis Chapman with his 389th career save. SportsCenter all night, ESPN Radio in Philly. A couple of milestones on Monday.
3: The 1-0 pitch swung on and hit well deep to left field, and you can forget about that one. A two-run shot for Trey Turner. His

0: Hey, it's your ceiling vent, so I'm dripping. Could be the rain, could be the upstairs bathroom. Yikes. You could hire the guy your neighbor recommended, but I'm pretty sure that's just his cousin. Do we know if he's licensed, or does he just own a ladder?
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2: He's the 12th player in Phillies history to hit 200 with the team. 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Phillies hang on for a 10-7 win over the Dodgers. Phillies in total hitting a season-high 5 homers en route to the win. As for the Dodgers, we know we will not see Shohei Ohtani on the mound during this series this week in Philly. The Dodgers saying on Sunday he'll be off the mound indefinitely. ESPN's Buster Olney.
3: The Dodgers don't know because they have to determine whether or not Ohtani is responding to the treatment that he's getting on his knee. The last day before the All-Star break, remember he had that left knee drained. And left knee, of course, for a right-handed pitcher is the land knee, which is so crucial to what Ohtani's doing on the mound. He also had an injection. So as they move forward, they'll have to determine how he's feeling. And let's face it, with the Dodgers, it's always about getting their best players ready for October. They are hell-bent on winning the back-to-back-to-back championships, and they're going to make sure what they can do everything they can to have Ohtani ready for October.
2: ESPN senior MLB insider Jeff Passan says that long-term vision really isn't surprising given that it's the Dodgers.
4: When it comes to injuries, things that could be gritted through or played through. I'm not saying that they're hockey players by any means, but a lot of times with Dodgers players, the injuries and time spent on the injured list is a lot longer than necessary. Now, they do this to get guys healthy for October because that's all that matters. Right now, Blake Snell has been out practically the entire season, just trying to get him ready for a short second half. Edwin Diaz, same thing, could have been pushing to come back sooner. Doesn't need it, and all the Dodgers want is to have their playoff ready roster. So I would be surprised if Shohei Ohtani is not on the mound again this season, whether it's in September sometime perhaps, or certainly in October. And you know, it's interesting if they do believe that he's going to be out for a long time, what they then go and do at the trade deadline.
2: Shohei Ohtani not going to be on the mound in the short-term future. Jacob Mizrowski was on the mound for the Brewers on Monday, but not for long. 4 innings on the hill, his shortest outing of the season, is manager Pat Murphy.
5: Yeah, I think he was a little bit out of it. You know, the long layoff kind of affected his delivery and everything else. And I think it was important to notice that and get him out of there then. His velo dropped. He couldn't find the rhythm on his heater and, you know, went to all off-speed stuff. I think it was important we got him out of there.
2: Lasted 4 innings, gave up a run, an unearned run, 4 hits, 6 strikeouts, and did get some support from the offense.
6: Here's the pitch. Fly ball deep left center. Robert back. It's gone! The first big league home run for Cooper Platt. And he takes Freddy Peralta deep. The first of many, hopefully, for that young man.
7: Vaughn steps in there. First pitch from Peralta is a fly ball. Deep left center field. This one's headed back there, and it is gone! Andrew Vaughn, a 2-run blast, and the Brewers all over Freddy Peralta. It is 5-1 Milwaukee.
2: Freddy Peralta lasted 5 1/3, gave up 7 runs on 8 hits. Brewers go on to an 8-3 win over the Mets, 6-20 WTMJ. The Brewers get the win over the Mets, their win, and with the Dodgers' loss, the Brewers now have the best record in Major League Baseball, 63-37. 63 wins, their most through 100 games in franchise history. 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
8: Spain dominating Messi, an emphatic finish to an epic World Cup. First matchup between the top 2 FIFA-ranked teams in history.
9: Argentina was pitiful, disgraceful because of Spain and how dominant they were with the ball.
10: The big star of that Spanish national team is the coach, like Emi Jaque. I call him God.
11: Team in Argentina, who probably knew as a group, maybe they didn't match up as well against this Spanish team, so they were going to have to hang in there.
10: I'm so pleased, Spain.
11: I'd probably say it won't go down as classic World Cup final, but certainly a tense one.
2: FIFA has opened a disciplinary investigation into the scenes that marred the end of the final. Several

0: There's from Argentina clashing with members of the Spain team on the field. Spain, of course, coming off the win, scoring the only goal of the final in extra time. And then at the end of the game, footage has emerged of two players and an assistant coach from Argentina going after others and hitting others. Really, their own only three shots that were actually on target on Sunday. They had zero shots on target during the game. Spain's defense had a lot to do with that. ESPN analyst Casey Keller.
1: Well, I think definitely from the defensive side of things, I think we all expected Spain to be one of the favorites. I picked Spain just below France to be one of the favorites, that if France didn't win, it'd be Spain. But I don't think any of us really expected just how defensively dominant they were. And I think a big point of that is, and I used to say a lot of the times, keeping clean sheets isn't

0: so much possession that their opponent doesn't actually have the ball to be able to score. That's the starting point. But then when they're so tired after spending so much time chasing, trying to win the ball back, the mindset of Spain to press so immediately and to win the ball back so quickly is just so defeating on your opponent. And it showed with just how dominant they were defensively.
1: Lionel Messi and Argentina obviously coming up short, but we did see him in tears there after the match. Just give me your perspective on Messi, as this could very likely be maybe his last World Cup.
0: We're all assuming it's his last World Cup at 39, that he's not really going to be there at 43. But, I mean, he showed in this tournament, and we have to be honest, that Argentina had a little easier draw, had a little easier bracket than Spain did, and obviously with Spain having to play France in the semifinal. But Messi showed up once again. He scored a ton of goals. He continued to be that leader. I just feel he just ran out of a little bit of gas there at the end and was really unable to have those defining moments that he showed throughout the tournament. Because, look, we know that Messi's not the guy that's going to be pressing, that's going to be really starting that line of defense. And the Argentinian side knew that. And they just said, look, what we're going to do is we're going to do the work for Messi because we know what he can give us on the offensive side. Unfortunately, against Spain, Messi really was a non-factor and kind of went out in the way that he probably didn't want to, but in the end, it was a fitting result.
2: Spain expected to be among the favorites 4 years from now for the 2030 World Cup. France certainly going to be in that mix as well. Who will be in the mix to take over in Ann Arbor? That's next. SportsCenter All Night continues. It's ESPN Radio.
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2: Michigan Athletic Director Ward Manuel will step down at the end of the calendar year.
3: The report found nothing that ever implicated Ward Manuel where you're like, you have to fire this guy.
4: There were just too many things that were unsettling, so it's not a huge surprise.
1: The school making the announcement on Monday, releasing a summary of the independent investigation into the culture of the scandal-plagued athletic department at Michigan. It concluded that issues were not widespread. The 58-year-old Manuel has led the department at Michigan for over a decade, will step down at the end of the year. ESPN's Heather Dinich.
5: It started, obviously, with the Sharon Moore incident, but this widespread investigation included looking into over 20,000 documents, interviewing hundreds of people, and at the end of the day, they found out that this culture review did not find that misconduct was widespread throughout Michigan's athletic department. But what it did find were weaknesses in accountability, organizational structure, oversight, and reporting, which created conditions which misconduct was not always addressed consistently. And the reality is, you look at the laundry list of issues here, this is something that was ongoing throughout Michigan's athletic department for a long time. So while the review did find that Ward Manuel was very supportive and a good leader in that athletic department, there were just too many of these other things that piled up.
6: What more can you just tell us about what the next steps might be for Michigan?
5: Well, one of the reasons Ward Manuel is staying on through the rest of this calendar year is because the president would like him to implement these changes and recommendations that the investigation has come up with. But also, the president is going to conduct a national search for its next athletic director. And the reality is, this is still a very good job. Michigan's athletic department has a lot of resources. It has a lot of winning, a lot of tradition, history, and it's just hired Kyle Whittingham to lead the football team this year, which is also exactly what they need in terms of discipline. So I'm not expecting any answers anytime soon. As far as the next athletic director, Michigan needs to focus on implementing those recommendations as soon as possible.
1: Ward Manuel stepping down as the athletic director at the end of the year. Part of it, says our Ian Fitzsimmons here on ESPN Radio, was image.
7: I mean, when you think about what happened on his watch over the last, let's go back to 22-23, right? It's the last just 3-4 years. Jim Harbaugh, suspended. Michigan, fined. Connor Stallions, cost him $30 million and really tarnished the Michigan brand. They were cheating. You know, he got busted, partner. You know, and Michigan cares as much about the brand as anything on this earth. And it was tarnished. And then Sharon Moore went ahead and tarnished that brand even more. I mean, that looked like dirty bronze by the time they were done. It wasn't a yellow M, man. I mean, amazing blue. I wasn't amazed, man. I mean, I was just a tarnished logo after, you know, Sharon Moore. And you couple it with Connor, you couple it with Harbaugh. It's been a rough 3 years. What drives me nuts about Michigan is they're Michigan. They think they're better than anybody else. That is a public institution. They have a $12 million investigation into the athletic programs and Ward Manuel. And they released it, but 90% of it's redacted. The president issues a taped, canned statement. There is zero questions, nada, zilch, no access. And that's a public institution. $376 million in Michigan taxpayer money went to Ann Arbor, went to the University of Michigan. Those taxpayers have a right to know where their tax dollars went in that investigation. Do you know what Michigan's going to say? Sorry to hear about it. Here's two football fingers. You're never going to see that investigation and that complete report. And you know what? I expected nothing less from Michigan. Why? Because they sit on their high horse and they believe they're better than anybody else.
1: And they will have a new athletic director by the end of the year with Ward Manuel stepping down. SportsCenter All Night, ESPN Radio, back to baseball. Royals, a 4-3 win over the Giants. Nick Lofton with a walk-off bunt single. Third career walk-off hit. First this season, Salvador Perez had a two-run homer in the fourth inning. home run number 316 of his career, one shy of matching George Brett for the most in Royals history. Royals beat the Giants, who fall to 42-58 this season, San Francisco's worst record through 100 games since 2017. Yankees split a doubleheader with the Dodgers on Sunday, with Jazz Chisholm hitting the go-ahead home run in the eighth inning of the second game of that doubleheader. And then on Monday,
8: Jazz hammers that. There goes Bellinger, and there goes Jazz. There, it's gone. It is gone. Jazz Chisholm Jr. locked in his second of the night, his third in the last 2 days, and the Yankees are back in front.
1: His 10th multi-homer game, 16 homers on the season. Yankees beat the Pirates 8-5. The call's on the YES Network. Yankees with a Major League high third game this season with at least 8 runs through 3 innings. Also in the division, Rays and Blue Jays.
9: Cedric Mullins swings and drives one in the air to center. Varsho back, still back, now to the track, to the wall, and it's gone! A leadoff homer, first pitch to dead center field by Cedric Mullins. He's hit a dozen this year. The Rays have a couple off cease and now lead it 5-1 in the sixth.
1: 620 WDAE. Rays a 7-1 win over the Blue Jays. Tampa Bay snapping a season-high 5-game losing streak. Dylan Cease for Toronto. 6 innings, 5 runs allowed. When the stars align 14 straight times. That's next. SportsCenter All Night continues. It's ESPN Radio.
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21: Hammer to left field. 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
21: 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Giancarlo Stanton and the American League with one swing has tied it up.
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21: 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Repeat champions for the first time in baseball in 25 years. 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
1: What will the changes in Ann Arbor mean for Michigan? 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
1: FIFA looking into the post-game incidents on the pitch after Argentina's loss. Jacob Mizorowski lasts just four innings for the Brewers before he's pulled from his start on Monday. No word yet on when Shohei Ohtani may be back on the mound for the Dodgers. Red Sox continue to roll.
2: Swing a liner to shortstop by Chang. His 14 in a row for the Red Sox. Chapman walks the tightrope. The Sox cannot be stopped.
3: That's what it's about, man. We're playing really good baseball right now. We're playing Red Sox baseball, and we're fired up. We want to keep it rolling.
4: We're playing good baseball. I know it's hard to win that many games in a row when you're playing good baseball, but we're doing a lot of things right. So, yeah, the number of wins in a row is hard to believe, but they're playing. They're giving everything they got, and they're executing. They're doing a great job.
1: Red Sox, a 6-5 win over the Orioles on Monday. Win number 14 in a row. Second longest win streak in franchise history. Longest win streak in baseball this season. As far as the franchise for the Red Sox, they won 15 straight back in 1946. 14 straight now, second longest. They've won 9 straight divisional games. 6 comeback wins for Boston in the month of July. Boston manager Chad Tracy.
4: That was unbelievable. It was a heck of an effort. Had to come back multiple times and kept fighting back. It was a heck of a win. We're playing good baseball. I know it's hard to win that many games in a row when you're playing good baseball, but we're doing a lot of things right. So I mean, yeah, the number of wins in a row is hard to believe, but they're playing. They're giving everything they got, and they're executing. They're doing a great job.
1: Red Sox in their last 21 games. 19 wins, 19-2 over that span. Best record in baseball since the win streak began on June 25th. ESPN analyst Doug Glanville.
5: For starters, everything is going in the right direction. I mean, you have to consider it all. I mean, their offense, they're scoring almost 1.5 more runs than they did 4 weeks ago. I mean, they're just absolutely hitting the ball everywhere. Wilson Contreras, Adon Rafaela, this Caleb Durbin they acquired from the Brewers, he has been fantastic. So their offense has picked up, and their pitching has gotten better, and it was already a strength. And it's a lot of young guys like a Jake Bennett or Peyton Tolley. You know, they have guys like Sonny Gray that have been established, but they're all playing well. And then to put it all together, their bullpen is closing it out when they get the lead. So it is the perfect storm on how you go on a run. And their manager, Chad Tracy, told us, he's like, well, listen, if we get on a run like this where we start scoring more, it will expose how good our pitching is. And therefore, we'll start winning 5-2 instead of 2-1. And now they got the space to do it.
1: Red Sox can match the franchise record tonight. They look for a 15th straight win at Fenway. Milestone night for the Diamondbacks.
6: Swung on, ripped to left. That's fair. It rolls into the corner. Arenado digs for second, and that's career hit number 2,000 for one of the greatest third basemen the game's ever seen.
1: He's the sixth active player with 2,000 career hits, but Nolan Arenado and the Diamondbacks fall to the Athletics 5-2. Arizona Sports 98-7 with the call. Nationals a 7-3 win over the Rockies. Washington, 3 homers to pass the Yankees for the most in Major League Baseball with 147. As for the Astros and Marlins.
7: Junk brings the hands together at the belt. The 1-2 to Pena. And Jeremy lifts this one to right fairly deep. Going back on it. Konine on the warning track. He leaps and it is gone. Grand slam, Jeremy Pena. And the Astros lead it 5-2. Second career grand slam for Pena. 32 home runs. Second most in the majors to Kyle Schwarber, who has 33. 1-1. And that's belt deep right center field. Headed for the Astros. Bullpen, and that's where it ends up. Second home run of the night for Yordan. And the Astros lead is 7-4.
1: They go on to the 8-5 win. KBME 790 AM. Alvarez, fifth multi-homer game of the year. Tied with Hunter Goodman from Colorado for the most in baseball. Jeremy Pena's second career grand slam. The other one came last September against Seattle. Astros with the 8-5 win. Braves edge the Padres.
8: Peralta kicks and brings it. Ozzy hits one high and deep to left field. Flying back very quickly to the wall. That's gone into the Padre bullpen. in, and the Braves hit a home run again. Their second of the night. It's now a 3-1 lead.
1: And they win it 3-2 over the Padres. 680 the Fan. Manny Machado with his 11th career 20-homer season. Tied with Paul Goldschmidt for the most among active players, but it comes in the loss for San Diego. The Braves snapping a 4-game losing streak against the Padres dating back to last season. Mariners pull away from the Reds en route to a shutout.
7: Here's the pitch.
9: Swung on and destroyed! It's on its way! Upper deck just short. Going sail away! Grand slam! Cal Raleigh!
1: Cal Raleigh going yard with his 6th grand slam, 10th homer of the season, first grand slam this season. Mariners an 8-0 win over the Reds. Mariners with their 8th shutout of the season, tied for the second most in the American League. Red Sox out in front with 10. White Sox scoring 10.
10: The 2-2. A swing and a line drive. Fair! Right field. Antonacci scores. Murakami is in. Here comes Vargas. Benintendi clears the bases with a double. It's 5-2.
1: That was half of their runs. Chicago goes out of the 10-3 win over the Rangers. White Sox have won 6 of their last 7. Fourth time in the last 7 games, Chicago has scored at least 9 runs. Scoring at least 9? The Guardian said, yeah, no problem with that.
11: Rhys Hoskins, the DH with a drive! Forget about it! Deep left field! Halfway up the bleachers! Hoskins with Cleveland's 5th home run. His 2nd tonight. A solo blast to the porch. Halfway up the bleachers and left here in the 3rd. And Cleveland now with a 7-2 lead.
7: Here comes the 1-2. Swung on and he clubs another one. High and deep. Right center. Way back. Home run Halpin. Oh, what a night for Petey Halpin. Home runs in his first 2 at-bats. And the onslaught continues for Cleveland. It's now 8-2 Guardians.
1: WTAM with the call. Guardians, 13 runs scored on Minnesota. Their second most in a game this season. Guardians scoring their most against the Twins since 2015. It's a 13-4 win over Minnesota. Twins allowing 13 runs, tied for the 3rd most in a game this season. Tigers and Cubs, a little tighter. In fact, they went 10 innings.
12: Dingler Woody, 3-2, swinging a ground ball, chopped deep in the hole at short. Backhanded by Swanson, throw to second. That's his only play, did not get Riley Green. Ground ball in the right spot for Dylan Dingler. Lee scores. Tigers take a 6-5 lead. Still nobody out.
13: He got the ground ball. It's another sinker in the middle of the plate. Dylan Dingler didn't hit it very hard, but boy, he hit it in the right spot.
1: Tigers take the lead. They get the 8-6 win in 10 innings. They scored 4 runs in the first inning, 3 runs in the 10th. They had 1 run between the 2nd and 9th innings, but they pull out the 10-inning victory, their 3rd extra inning win this season. Tigers continuing to be right there. So what happens as we approach the trade deadline? ESPN's Buster Olney.
14: You know, we've talked about how this is the one time a year in baseball where small sample size can matter. Down to even one game as teams make the decision whether to buy or sell. And Carl was skeptical about that. And Dave Dombrowski came out of Don Mattingly's office. And I told Carl, I said, ask Dave, because there was that trade deadline, I think it was 2015, when it came down to one game for the Tigers, where he had told folks with other teams whether or not I trade David Price is going to come down to what happens today. And Carl was like, come on. Like, really? A whole baseball season? Come? And he asked Dave that question, and Dave goes, yeah, that's right. and we talked about that. And this is where we are, which is why the Detroit Tigers on Sunday morning, I'm talking about Tarik Skubal and how great he looked on Saturday, right? 19 swings and misses and 7 scoreless innings, the best he's looked since getting his surgery. And then they lose on Sunday. And they're now at 4.5 games behind. And they are right on that fence.
15: They are going to wait till the last minute on that one. You know, a lot of teams would be interested. I think Scott Harris is going to say the right things until the very last minute. And then I think more than likely trade him, but let me see the standings. Let me see it. The AL is wide open, but man, you got to get back to 500. You've had 4 months to get to 500. And even after a nice little run, you're not there yet. So let's see. They've got a couple weeks. I covered the Cubs a few years ago when Mike Talkman, I believe it was Talkman, made a catch in St. Louis over the wall to win a game, and I think that prevented them from trading Cody Bellinger.
14: Wow.
15: I agree with you. I think it can come down to a moment or two late in the process where a team makes a decision. So in my mind, the Tigers are going to wait to the very last minute to look at those standings and look at those odds. You know how that is. These guys look at the odds. What are the World Series odds? What are the division odds? And make the call. I just can't imagine they'd go into the deadline under 500. Even if they are a few games out and hold on to them, it just wouldn't make a lot of sense.
1: Detroit Tigers continuing to have an impressive season. We'll see what happens at the trade deadline. They're 6.5 games out in the division, three teams in front of them. Then there's a wild card race as well. Major League Baseball trade deadline coming up on August 3rd. Sports Center all night, ESPN Radio.
16: Spain dominating Messi, an emphatic finish to an epic World Cup.
17: Argentina was pitiful, disgraceful because of Spain and how dominant they were with the ball.
18: I'm so pleased Spain won.
19: I mean, I'd probably say it won't go down as a classic World Cup final, but certainly a tense one.
1: Spain with the 1-0 win after extra time as they beat Argentina in the final. Pretty positive reviews overall for the World Cup. What will we remember to the guys at PTI?
20: All right, Wilbon, you paid a lot of attention to the World Cup. You watched a lot of it.
21: I did.
20: What will you remember from the 2026 World Cup?
21: Tony, I got quite a reel here. And I'm sorry, it's not going to include Team USA. I know others can get to that. But I'm going to start with England-Mexico, which was my favorite game of the tournament, if you will. Argentina-England. So much of what I watched involved England. Argentina, Egypt, the comeback Argentina stage. France, England in the third place game, which was magical. England, Congo. Harry Kane scores twice when they're down 1-0 in that game. I came away with a new favorite player, Jude Bellingham, who I'm going to watch play for Real Madrid now because I'm going to start the fall not watching all the NFL pregame shows at 8 o'clock in the morning. I'm going to watch European soccer. Rodri, who, you know, I understand he's a great player, but the defense he played and other things involving Messi, but the defense he played, and he's the player of the tournament, voted that on Sunday, amazing. And Tony, this may surprise you, my late in the game respect for Messi. Just, look, I know Tom Brady was great at an advanced age. LeBron James is great at an advanced age. They're not this dude. They're not Messi. He dropped Magic Johnson in his prime passes on people's heads for goals. It's amazing that he's still playing this way. I don't know that I'm going to watch Miami, but I late in the game respect for Messi. Nothing but that.
20: Yeah, I'm really excited by the fact that you're not going to watch, that you've taken up all the time in the segment,
21: yeah,
20: and you're not going to watch anything with an NFL pregame show in order to watch soccer. Yeah. I think you should alert Mr. Nielsen if he's still keeping the ratings. That's very important. And I think you have to work on your Harry Kane. I think you have to work on that a little bit. Yeah, you have to work on that. I'm going to go on for a while.
21: Good.
20: I will talk about the United States team a little bit. I will probably remember that they did well in group, although it was an easier group because they were a host country. But they got out of group, and then they won one of the knockout games, and then they got completely trucked by Belgium. And this is what we did. This is our ceiling. That's where we go. You win one knockout game, that's good. I mean, I don't think people should say that wasn't a good showing. This is not our sport. It's not. We are always 15 years away from being 10 years away as a soccer country. And in our entire lifetimes, that's the way it's been. I will also remember the stars, the Mbappes, the Messis, the Kanes, you know, the Hollands, that they lived up to it. I mean, if you were new to soccer and you got to watch them score goals, you felt that you watched something worthwhile.
21: Yes.
20: And I will remember, because I did watch the game yesterday, I won't know his name, I will remember the Argentina goalie. He had to make 11 blocks. That's like a year for most. This isn't the NHL. That's like a year for most goalies. 11 blocks. He kept his team in a game when his team had nothing. They had no shots on goal whatsoever. It appeared that they were taking a nap for most of the game, and that guy kept his team in a game, and I will remember that.
21: He did. He's memorable. Don't forget Jude. Listing great players, Bellingham. Hey, Jude.
20: Oh, yeah. He's a great player.
21: I'm gonna get you to five wide on those
20: big
21: NFL pregame sets.
20: Good
21: I might get
20: that.
21: You to slide over.
20: Let's go to your house and watch soccer instead of the NFL.
21: I'm streaming it all. Streaming
20: what?
21: It all.
20: Get out of here.
21: That's it. We ain't watching the Nats, I can tell you that. We're done. Back to you.
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2: Every odyssey has a final chapter. Is LeBron finally going to write his this week?
3: Rich Paul made it clear to me that the choice is LeBron James's right now.
4: I believe he knows exactly where he's going. He just wanted to wait until the World Cup was over before he tells anybody.
1: We've been waiting a good chunk of the summer to hear where LeBron James will lace up the sneakers. ESPN insider Shams Charania.
3: We're on week four now, I believe, and everyone in the NBA is waiting on LeBron's decision, his choice now. And I spoke to Rich Paul, his longtime agent, this morning, and Rich Paul made it clear to me that the choice is LeBron James's right now. It's up to him on a choice of which team he wants to play for. All of the information is in. The teams are set. Everyone's made their moves. There is no decision, no choice yet. There's no timetable on a choice as of yet, but we know the teams. Cleveland, Miami, Philadelphia, Golden State, Minnesota, all are waiting on this. This has a domino effect around the league with other free agents as well. My understanding, though, over the last couple of weeks is that the focus has been primarily, though, on the Eastern Conference teams being Cleveland, Miami, and Philadelphia, and we all continue to wait.
1: So we didn't learn a destination late last week about a decision, but ESPN's Dave McMenamin was at FanFest and did learn some news.
5: What we did learn is that the end is not near. He made it clear that the swan song is not upon us.
6: Okay.
5: If he plays next year, that's not the farewell tour. He compared himself to Bruce Springsteen and the Rolling Stones as artists who still tour 50, 60 years since they first hit the charts with their records. And so that's one thing we learned. In terms of what team he's going to play for, he continued to keep it close to the vest. He had some fun with it. You know, he said, trust the process. The crowd went nuts on Friday. On Thursday, he said, I hear Warriors, I hear Philly, I hear Miami from people yelling it out from the crowd. He's not let anything. What he did do was echo what he said after game four in the OKC series.
6: Okay.
5: It's like, I want to be in a competitive environment where I wake up every day and I want to pour myself into the work and we're all working towards a common goal.
6: And
5: that
6: so
5: remains the same thing. If you think of all the teams, or like, you know, the finalists, right? Of all the players on all those teams, who would be the best single teammate that LeBron could team up with right now?
6: Mm-hmm.
5: And you'd probably say Giannis, 31 mm-hmm. years old, two-time MVP, and plays both ends. And obviously he's had some injury stuff, and Steph is an all-time great, but Steph's 5 years older than Giannis is.
6: Sure.
7: So his fit.
1: His agent Rich Paul telling our Dave McMenamin, there are no perfect options. WNBA Aces 109-83 rout of the tempo. Toronto was without coach Sandy Brondello, who was serving that one-game suspension for comments she made about Atlanta's Angel Reese on Friday. Lynx and Storm.
8: Miles in the mid-range gets it to go. A 32-piece right now for Olivia Miles.
9: She's been able to score in a multitude of ways.
1: USA Network with the call. Olivia Miles, 32 points. Lynx, 105-102 over Seattle. Mystics, a 90-82 win over the Valkyries. The Liberty in overtime get past the Wings, 99-98. Paige Beckers did not play, but the team says she does not have a concussion.
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10: How good is that? Are you ready to take?
0: Number four.
1: It was Jazz Chisholm's home run in the bottom of the eighth that lifted the Yankees on Sunday Night Baseball. Monday, he picked up where he had left off. Yes, Network.
11: There goes Bellinger, and there goes Jazz. There it's gone. It is gone. Jazz Chisholm Jr. locked in his second of the night, his third of the last 2 days, and the Yankees are back in front.
0: Three.
1: Yordan Alvarez goes yard twice for Houston, but his teammate goes yard once, yet drives in double the runs. KBME 790 AM.
12: Jump brings the hands together at the belt. The 1-2 to Pena. And Jeremy lifts this one to right fairly deep, going back on it. Konine on the warning track. He leads and it is gone. Grand slam, Jeremy Pena. And the Astros lead it. 5-2. Second career grand slam for Pena.
0: Number two.
1: Mariners shut out the Reds 8-0, getting half of their runs with one swing. Seattle Sports 7:10 a.m.
12: Here's the pitch. Swung on and
1: Fenway, it would be some late heroics to keep the streak alive. WEEI.
6: Wells is ready. He throws. Caleb swings and drives one high in the left.

0: two strikes. Chapman is ready. He throws. Swing a liner to shortstop by Chang. It's 14 in a row for the Red Sox. Chapman walks the tightrope. The Sox cannot be stopped. 6-5 winner.
1: The Red Sox can match the franchise record. They go for number 15 straight tonight at Fenway. It's Tuesday, July 21st. Birthday of former pitcher CC Sabathia. NFL training camps opening up. Among the guests this morning with Evan, Canty, and Michelle, Packers fan Lil Wayne on Sportsmanlike is next. I'm Jay Reynolds. Back tomorrow with SportsCenter All Night at ESPN Radio.
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12: I'm David Johnston with a 960 The Ref Southern Sports Center. The Braves won the opener of their four-game series against the Padres last night. Atlanta winning it 3-2 at Truist Park. Bryce Elder picking up his sixth win of the year as he allowed two runs and five hits in six innings of work. The Braves also got home runs last night from Ozzie Albies and Michael Harris. Game two of the series coming up tonight, a 7:15 first pitch. Ronaldo Lopez on the mound for the Braves. All the action right here On the Ref, Georgia football, the Dogs at the podium at SEC Media Days today in Tampa. Georgia kicks off the season in 46 days. You get the top national and local sports stories every 20 minutes. It's Athens, Voice of the Dogs, 960 The Ref.
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14: 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And how about Joey Bart with an RBI double as the Braves topped the San Diego Padres 3-2 in game one of the four-game set. Bryce Elder got the win to improve to 6-6 on the season. He went six strong, gave up two earned runs, struck out four. And Victor Medeiros, his first save as a big leaguer. He goes 2 1/3, only one hit, one walk, and one strikeout. So congratulations to Victor Medeiros. Game two coming up tonight. Walker Buehler on the hill for the Padres. He's 5-5, has a 5.36 ERA, 35 walks and 81 strikeouts. Ronaldo Lopez going for the Braves. He's 4-2, has a 3.50 ERA, 25 walks, and 54 strikeouts. Ford leadoff show with myself and Chris Domino at 6-5 Central. And first pitch between the Braves and the Padres, 7:15 from Truist Park. Ben and Darren will be on the call, and you can hear all of it on the Atlanta Braves Radio Network.
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12: All right, it's the morning show presented by Piedmont Orthopedics and Sports Medicine, the official healthcare provider of the Georgia Bulldogs. Dave and Logan along with you, and a good Tuesday morning. It is July 21st, and the Dogs are 46 days away from opening the season. Right now we've got 73 degrees in Athens, supposed to get up to around 91 today, and a very minimal chance of precipitation, so just another hot, muggy day in Athens. Logan, good morning. How are you?
2: Dog days of summer.
12: Yeah, man.
2: And today is Georgia's day at the podium of the SEC Media Days, and I always associate those two to go together. Dog days of summer and SEC Media Days, and here we are, day two of that, and Kirby Day. 9:45 this morning, we'll still be on air as he starts his State of the Georgia Bulldog Union address, and then gets peppered with a bunch of questions. And yeah, we may play a couple minutes.

0: over in Tampa or down in Tampa will happen. 11:35, Alex Golish. Oh, good news, Dave. The SEC fixed their chart here. It is no longer Eli Drinkwitz, the coach of Auburn. It is Alex Golish. So congratulations
1: unless
0: to somebody.
1: Unless they know something we don't.
0: Unless they know something. Yeah. Vanderbilt's Clark Lee will go at 1:30, and then Shane Beamer at 2:55 this afternoon will tell us why this is the year the Gamecocks will break through the glass ceiling. So we'll look forward to all those things happening. I didn't get a chance to consume a ton of it yesterday. I was over at the Mrs. Classroom doing a whole lot of heavy lifting, and we got her kind of back on schedule, but that took several hours of doing that. By the time we got home, I did read up on some, you know, little nuggets here and there. Mike Griffith has a couple things at DogNation.com about Oklahoma and Georgia and whatever, and just basic stuff, but I don't think there was anything earth-shattering out of SEC Media Days yesterday. I didn't see the word breaking news anywhere unless I missed something. Did you see any breaking news yesterday?
1: I did not. Just basically the big thing was Greg Sankey basically putting it out there that the SEC is not opposed to taking their ball and going home and just playing intramurals and not playing with anybody else.
0: Does that mean we get a 12-game SEC schedule every year? Is that what I'm understanding?
1: That's what it sounds like.
0: Hey, go for it. Then COVID, the one good thing out of COVID wasn't that the 10-game SEC schedule. I didn't hate it at all. Probably wouldn't be feasible in the landscape of today's college football. But yes, in seriousness, that's been a threat that's kind of been growing for a little while now. I saw Heather Dinich talking to one of the ESPN shows, and she was very adamant that, that's a very real threat. Like, don't take that as some empty, you know, dream of the SEC one day that's never going to happen. Like, that very well could happen, and it very could inspire others to do the same. And then those conferences could just come up with their own set of rules and say, to heck with the NCAA rulebook as we've known it. I still go back and forth in my mind. Do I think that's going to happen? There are days that I do think it's going to happen. There are some days I think that cooler heads will prevail all over the place and we'll get this thing figured out. But maybe this morning I'm a little bit towing the line of maybe it will happen one day. I don't know. Where do you stand on that?
1: I think that they are definitely putting it out there. I don't know if it's a threat. I think there would be a lot of things that you would wish you weren't just playing yourself. And I'm talking about all sports, not just football, but I think it's got to be a possibility. I think it's got to be something that's put out there.
0: I guess if the SEC did that, let's talk about that world, what it would look like. Would other conferences do the same? I know the Big Ten is the other big one. Let's just use them. Let's just say the SEC and then the Big Ten says, hey, that's what I'm talking about. We're going to do the same thing. We're also going independent. Do you think that world that exists includes two conference commissioners and leagues that could come together and say, hey, let's intertwine this thing a little bit. We're not joining conferences, but let's get each other on the schedule. We'll still play 8-game conference schedules and a 4-game non-conference that includes an SEC Big Ten challenge or something that models something like that. I could see that being a thing. I think we're talking way down the road and a lot of things have to happen, but maybe that would be more what it looks like as opposed to a 12-game SEC schedule, right?
1: Yeah.
0: You would hope.
1: And I don't know how that would involve other leagues. I mean, would you just play just yourself and everything, not have any kind of non-conference games? You'd have your own playoff.
0: Maybe so.
1: You'd have your own postseason. You would literally just be you.
0: Well, the way that college sports are entering the professional landscape, it's all about dollar bills and paying the players now and making sure your profit is up. So I guess whatever best provides those opportunities is the direction they'll lean into.
1: Yeah.
0: I'll say this. From a consumer, I would absolutely watch an SEC playoff. Like, I don't know what it would look like, but
1: teams. Yeah. Just let everybody in. Just like it would be the SEC basketball tournament or the SEC baseball tournament, except it'd be in football.
0: How many teams are in the NFC, Dave? 16.
1: Yeah.
0: How many teams are in the AFC? 16. That's right. If there were 16 teams and you got four divisions and you played each other and you intertwined it, then you had a playoffs resembling the NFC playoffs. I know you're not. I'm not talking Super Bowl. I'm just talking all the way up to the NFC Championship. That is the model to have a 16-team league with a champion.
1: Yep.
0: It's already out there.
1: Yeah.
0: If you were to get the Big Ten involved and have a little schedule over,

0: ride, and then you had their playoff, your playoff. Guess what you get? A Super Bowl at the very end of that thing. So, yeah, the model's out there. I could, but again, where does that leave everybody else? I don't know. Nobody knows.
1: If nobody knows. Well, if the SEC played its 12-game schedule and then tacked on four more games for a playoff and just called themselves the national champs, of course, wouldn't get recognized that way. But it would certainly be interesting.
0: Yeah, I don't think trying to use a nice name. I don't think Carl and Dawson. I don't think he's going to care if the Big 12 says that Georgia championship is not legitimate.
1: We're the NCAA champs.
0: I think my man Carl's going to give a couple birds faced out west, in my opinion.
1: Yeah.
0: So, but yeah, I don't know. It's that was the headline, like you said, of yesterday's happenings, if you would. I also saw where new Kentucky coach Will Stein was asked how or why can Kentucky be a national championship contender, and he looked in the camera and says, "Because of me." I like the confidence, to be honest with you. I actually admire that.
1: That will do it. Well, good for him. Every time I hear his name, though, of course, I think of when Ben Stein's money will Kentucky win. Will Stein's personality and confidence, maybe not cockiness, but confidence.
0: Yeah, I know Ben Stein has done a lot of things in his days. I still see him with whatever that brand was, the eye drops. That was the commercials he did for those for so long.
1: Yeah, yeah.
0: And I do remember the When Ben Stein's Money show.
1: With his co-host Jimmy Kimmel.
0: What like movies or shows was he
1: Well, he's most famous for Ferris Bueller.
0: That's right.
1: He was anyone? Anyone?
0: Yep.
1: But the show is actually pretty good. The game show is actually pretty good. Very smart gentleman.
0: I would like, just like yesterday, for perhaps the Wheel of Steel to cooperate with us and maybe fall on an Auburn, a Vandy, or a South Carolina before the day's over. Or maybe two of the three would be pretty cool.
1: I think that could happen.
0: I think that could probably happen. But that's your SEC rundown today. In fact, I always like going back and watching this. I think this will be... my understanding, if I'm reading this correctly, on the SECSports.com, this is their hub for all the information going out today at SEC Media Days. At 9 o'clock this morning, SEC Coordinator of Football Officials John McDade is going to address the media down there. I always like watching those. Those you learn great. Something. But it looks like all these, like Greg Sankey yesterday, John McDade today, and all the head coaches... You can go back on like SEC Network Plus and watch those on demand at later on, or do what most people do, set a DVR for the whole day of SEC Media Days and go back and watch whatever you want. But it looks like he'll be on the TVs or at least available to go rewatch that. We'll be busy at 9 o'clock, Dave, but I would like to go back at some point today and see what Josh McDade has to say.
1: That'd be good.
0: I think those things are pretty cool.
1: Yeah. I love the officiating stuff.
0: What's the guy's name that did it for so long? I know it, but I'm drawing a blank.
1: Oh, you're talking about the lead official from Birmingham? Yeah, I know who you're talking about. He spoke to the Athens Country Club a couple of years ago.
0: Yeah, but
1: to the Touchdown Club.
0: This is an every year thing. So every year that I was able to go to SEC Media Days, I was able to watch him or listen to him and do his thing. And there's always just some good information in there. Good things about upcoming rule tweaks or... little examples of this, examples of that, of what we're going to be looking for, emphasizing this year. I always find it very, very interesting.
1: Steve Shaw.
0: Thank you. Yes, Steve Shaw.
1: Who has retired.
0: And he was a very good speaker, too.
1: Oh, he was just great.
0: To go along with that. I don't know much about John McDade, but hopefully he's filling those footsteps, shoes of
1: we should
0: Steve Shaw.
1: Always have a special place in our hearts for Steve Shaw because he's the one that got the David Pollock, South Carolina call correct.
0: That was
1: he's
0: a good
1: the one
0: moment.
1: That made the call.
0: Good moment.
1: Which could have very easily gone the other way.
0: Yeah, there was no replay back then. You're not going to look at it twice. Whatever he called on the field, that was going to be it.
1: Yeah.
0: I wouldn't have even blamed him if he had gotten it wrong.
1: I know,
0: it would have been a tough break, but I would have understood that, yeah, that was just a tough one to call. But, yeah, that was a good moment.
1: Well, that's cool. So what's the new official's name?
0: John McDade.
1: John McDade. Things we've learned today. John McDade. I'll have to write that down. We are 46 days away. And yesterday being David Pollock Day and Robert Edwards Day and Dirty Dan Jackson sort of day. So, yeah, a lot of good stuff going on with 47.
0: Now that I'm looking at John McDade,
1: does he look familiar?
0: Yeah, he's been on many broadcasts of like hopping in. Hey, let's go to John McDade and get his opinion on this before the officials like review something. I absolutely can. Yeah, I've seen that face quite a bit. Anybody that watches college football has seen John McDade, whether you know it or not. See what you got there.
1: Yeah.
0: John, it's D-A-I-D, by the way.
1: Oh, D-A-I-O. That explains it.
0: John McDade. D-A-I-D. And yeah, he'll be informing us of the rules and the tweets and all that today.
1: So he's been doing this, I believe.
0: Mm-hmm.
1: I think Steve Shaw had been the head of officials for the NCAA,
0: mm-hmm.
1: and he was SEC before. But it looks like John McDade, this is not his first time to the podium.
0: Mm-hmm. I'll say something that our listeners are very, very familiar with and aware of, and this is not breaking news. Kirby Smart's a very, very good speaker. When he takes the podium at 9:45 today, there will be a confidence and aura in the room that I don't think any other coach in the SEC today brings with them. Nick Saban certainly had it. Other coaches throughout the year certainly had it. Kirby Smart will command that room this morning at 9:45 like he does at every SEC Media Days. And the one coach that I did watch the entire, 20, 25-minute podium time yesterday was Josh Heupel of Tennessee. He just does not control that room the way that Kirby Smart does. And he didn't do anything wrong. I'm not here criticizing in a negative way Josh Heupel. It's just a comparison of just he steps up. He very kind of just nonchalantly just kind of shoulders drooped, tells his little spiel that he prepared. Then he takes the questions and he just plays nice guy on the responses. It's just the aura is just so, so different, in my opinion, of what Josh Heupel brings to the podium and then Kirby Smart today. And anybody that watches these coaches, you will recognize that when you watch Kirby Smart this morning. He feels like the dean of the SEC coaches. And I'm not talking just in length of time being there. I just mean in terms of just confidence and this is my conference and I'm going to sit here and talk like it is. So that's what you'll hear from Kirby this morning.
1: I'll be curious to see if people are overall buying or selling them. Because I think you can look at them in a couple of ways, and I know we broke down their schedule and we
0: looked
1: at
0: it already.
1: Yeah, talking about the balls. Could they potentially be flying under the radar? And I guess because one of the things that's weird about them is what they don't play Georgia. They don't. I mean, they do. Obviously, they have to play Alabama. That's on their schedule every single year. But could they be flying? Yeah, they don't play Florida. I don't know. Are they a team that might be one of those? That there's going to be at least one SEC team in that playoff coming up that we don't have them in. That's going to get in that no one's maybe seeing. I think it's going to be like that every year. Are they potentially that team this season? And they very well could be, I guess. If you look at their swing games, too, they do have Texas at home. Obviously, that's gigantic for them. But they could still lose that and not be out of the playoff. But Auburn at home, Alabama at home, Kentucky at home, LSU at home, obviously towards the end of the year, with Lane coming back to Knoxville, that's going to get just a little bit of attention. So their road schedule in the conference, I mean, they're going to Arkansas, they're going to South Carolina, they're going to Vandy, and obviously Texas A&M is going to be tough, but I mean, they got a schedule that's potentially doable, or at least not as bad as some of the others.
0: I'm going to say something odd, and Al in Knoxville, if you're listening, I need you to just go grab a cup of coffee or something for like 45 seconds and then come back and join the show and don't go back and re-listen. I've actually given this a little more thought than I thought I would give it. On September 12th, when Tennessee plays at Georgia Tech, I'm Vol that day. I sometimes we say, oh, I just want the meteor to come, or hey, the good news is one of those teams is going to lose. That's factual. What did I say, or how did I compare this recently? We were talking about the rivalries of Georgia with Florida. Oh, you know the age-old question. Who's Georgia's biggest rival, Florida or Georgia Tech? You know what I'm saying? That comes up from time to time. The way that I've started answering that question is this. I despise Florida. I hate Tech.
1: Yeah.
0: it's not really that different, but those are the, there is a difference. I despise Tennessee, but I hate Tech. That's just the way it is. That's just my inner emotion. So that day, I would like to see Tennessee win at Bobby Dodd Stadium at September 12th. What I mean by that is I just want them to win by a single point. I want it to be ugly. I don't want anything to come out of that thinking, oh, the Vols sure do look great. No, I just want them to go in there and somehow get a victory and get out of there. That's it. That being said, Texas, I could see them potentially having one of those atmospheres. I guess what builds up is they would be 3-0, SEC play September 26th, the home opener, their SEC opener against Texas, the noon kickoff in Neyland Stadium. I could foresee that atmosphere rivaling what Georgia put together for Arkansas in 2021. Georgia fans answered the call. They said, you know what? Give us a noon kickoff. We'll be there. Just like Georgia did with Mississippi State in the Super Regional this year. Hey, 11 a.m. first pitch. All right, we'll be there. And Georgia fans did. I think Neyland Stadium could be absolutely rocking at noon, and Texas may walk into a bit of a hornet's nest that day. Absolutely. For sure. Could happen. If that does happen, and all of a sudden Tennessee's 4-0 with opportunities to beat Auburn and Arkansas, then Alabama at their place October 17th at night, yeah, I'm with you. I think Tennessee could absolutely be one of those teams that doesn't get a ton of national love all year long, but they could be a good team. Now, at A&M and hosting LSU at the end of the season, that's a really tough block in November.
1: Do you think Peyton Manning will be there September 26th to see his nephew?
0: If he and maybe leave at halftime if he's losing by 21 or more, maybe.
1: Will they roll out Dolly again? Will they try that one again? But no, September 26th got a little something going there, juice with that thing.
0: And I love that that's going to be our noon tailgate watching. Like, yep. When we're getting ready for Georgia, Oklahoma, that's what's going to be on the tailgate TVs all around campus, man. That's going to be awesome.
1: First regular season meeting. Interesting.
0: Mm-hmm. Yeah, they've only played two Cotton Bowls, I think.
1: Three. According to Phil Steele.
0: Okay.
1: 51, 53, and 69. So they haven't even played each other.
0: Forever.
1: And 57 years or whatever.
0: And that's where I understand why Tennessee fans are like, what do we have to do to not have that game at noon? What are y'all doing to us? I get it. I'd be upset too if I were a Tennessee fan. But for the rest of us that don't really care, we're glad you're at noon. That's a beautiful way to go from college game day to you. And that game, I mean, that's a beautiful thing for us to sit back and watch y'all fight it out, and then we'll play our game later that day.
1: I forgot, too, that game will not only be played at Bobby Dodd Stadium, it will also be played at Hyundai Field. Mm.
0: Historic.
1: Historic Hyundai Field.
0: Hyundai Field, yeah.
1: Nothing against Hyundai. Mm-hmm. I just think that's interesting. I forgot that they have the field named after, or the field sold to Hyundai, and I'm not faulting any school for doing that.
0: There's a chance we're going to have Sanford or something field at Sanford Stadium here pretty soon.
1: Yeah, well, Dooley Field
0: I bet more sponsorship.
1: Yeah, but sponsorships on the field and that kind of thing. Mm-hmm. But yeah, Hyundai Field. Hey, Logan, let's take a break. We got Alan with us in the 7 o'clock hour, so we'll jump to those lead-off emails like we do on Tuesdays around 6:30 or so. In fact, that'll be about the time when we come back, because right now it's 6:27.
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0: sorry, Sean Mullins, 1999. This is on the Booker High School nostalgic playlist, by the way. Atlanta's own Sean Mullins with Lullaby. Went to Clarkston High School in Clarkston, Georgia. I saw him play sometime around 2009 or 2010, Dave, at the Virginia Highlands Summerfest. He had a little stage set up over on Virginia Avenue in Atlanta for a big summer fest. That was kind of cool.
1: So he's in Angora.
0: Angora.
1: A Clarkston High School Angora.
0: I would not have gotten that. That's pretty sweet. Hold on, before you tell me.
1: I don't know. I would have to look it up.
0: Kind of sounds like a name lizard. For a cowboy or something to me. Angora.
1: I don't know. Angora. The Clarkston Angoras.
0: Is that something you just know?
1: It's just been their nickname for so long and it's so unusual.
0: Now that I'm looking at it, I did know this in the back of my mind somewhere. Angora is the type of rabbit.
1: Okay.
0: It's an Angora rabbit known for its, let me see, what is it known for? I think it's like really soft. Like they use fur for certain things. Extremely soft and thin fur. And I guess that's what they're referencing. The Clarkston Angoras, the rabbits. Yeah. Do they have like a rabbit logo?
1: I'm checking to see here.
0: Yeah, that's pretty sweet.
1: Yeah. So I didn't realize that Sean Mullins went there.
0: Heck yeah, man.
1: And Angora.
0: Looks like their high school mascot's a sheep. I wonder if there's a sheep Angora too, perhaps.
1: Not sure.
0: That's what I'm looking at
1: We're going to find out together.
0: It says Angora sheep do not actually exist. Angora goat. There is an Angora goat. Okay, now we're getting to the bottom of this. See what Sean Mullins has inspired this morning.
1: Well, it's funny. When you said Clarkston High School, I know you were talking after that, of course, but you know how my brain, it just went into Angora Overdrive, which I love.
0: I do like this song, though. It's just nostalgic for us. I mean, for certain ages, it's just a happy song, I guess. I don't know.
1: DeKalb County.
0: Haven't really given the song a ton of thought other than it just sounds good and brings me back to a time and place. But Angora Goat, now we know. Dave and Logan, morning show, 960 The Ref. It is presented by Piedmont Orthopedics and Sports Medicine, the official healthcare provider of the Dogs. 46 days, number 46 in 1999. That's how we got there.
1: So, trying to find a point spread for that Tech Tennessee game and not having much luck. I guess I could do a deeper dive and find it.
0: Give it to us. What do you think the point spread will be when we get there?
1: I think it'll be pretty close.
0: Okay.
1: Since it's at Tech, I think the Vols will be favored by 3-7.
0: Sounds right.
1: Something like that.
0: Yeah. We'll say four and a half.
1: Four and a half.
0: On there.
1: Yeah.
0: I go back and forth. Tech lost a ton of transfers. I know they got the Justice Haynes. They got the Mendoza, little Mendoza from Indiana, quarterback. I got a lot of questions about Tech. I got a lot of questions about Tennessee with a potential freshman quarterback.
1: Yeah, they do return some good stuff, but the quarterback position is one that they don't have a returner, although you would think in a hype offense that if you're not going to have somebody coming back, if you're going to have a new position player, that'd be the one you want, that he would probably be the best at getting somebody ready to go. So just in the Phil Steele, Tech is picked to finish towards the second half of the, let's see, well, they're kind of in the middle, ninth. And Tennessee's picked to finish either seventh or eighth in the SEC. So I think higher expectations for Tennessee, but still it's a lot of location as well.
0: Sounds like if we were having an SEC-ACC challenge, they'd be properly lined up to play each other.
1: Sounds like it to me.
0: Now, they have I know we got to get to emails. They do have a long history, Tennessee and Tech, of playing home-and-home games like way back in the Bobby Dodd days. This, in a way, is kind of a revamped rivalry. Not rivalry, what I'm trying to say. Just a historic matchup. When they were SEC foes, they did play quite a bit. And I'm trying to get the numbers exactly of how many times.
1: But well, it says still saying they played every year from 33 to 63. And have met 44 times overall. Tennessee leads 25-17 with two ties, and they played 9 years ago, and that was that game in I guess that would have been
0: the Benz.
1: At the Benz, that's right, and it was a crazy one. And Tennessee won it.
0: That's where that trash can came from. Remember the Tennessee trash can?
1: Hard to believe that was 9 years ago.
0: Yeah, prior to 17, you got to go back to 87 to find it again. So, yeah, there's a history there. It's cool for football. I like it. I'm glad that it's a campus game.
1: Absolutely. And Tech wanted it to be a campus game because it sounds like it could have been at the Benz.
0: Yeah, you're right. That was one of those things where originally, maybe like this time last year, this thing was scheduled for the Benz. And I think there was a lot of pushback from Tech fans by moving the Georgia game to the Benz. They did not like that
1: right
0: from the start. Like even before they went and lost, they were not fans of that at all. And their AD, he basically came out and said, "All right, we hear you. We'll play Tennessee and Bobby Dodd next year."
1: And I think, too, it got to the point for their fans where their best home game every year was getting moved. Mm-hmm. Like, if we had our best home game every year not being played at Sanford Stadium, our fans wouldn't like it. Like, for this year, if Georgia said, "We're going to play Oklahoma and somewhere else," our fans would be like, "No, that's our best home game."
0: Yeah.
1: So I think there was a little bit of that there with Tech as well.
0: Absolutely.
1: All right, on to the emails.
2: You've got mail.
1: Dr. Clay in South Florida. Good morning, Dr. Clay, Delray Beach, who says, "Good Tuesday morning to the Dossie Terry and Floyd Dixon of sports radio." Flossie Terry and, wait, did I say that right? Dossie Terry. Dossie Terry and Floyd Dixon. On this Tuesday morning with Alan, where the topic of a record on the track will likely be discussed. How about another kind of record written by Terry and first recorded by Dixon back in 1955? Let's hear a huge hit record made famous by Johnny Lee with "Hey Bartender."
0: Did I start it during the musical, the instrumental?
1: Oh, that's a great song. Johnny Lee. 80-year-old Johnny Lee. He's a Texan.
0: I'm trying to hear the lyrics here. Is it just an instrumental?
3: Well, you look as sweet as can be. Come on down and drink with me. Hey, bartender. Hey, looky here.
1: This is a great song.
3: Hey, bartender. Hey, bartender. Draw one.
1: He had a song that was off the Urban Cowboy soundtrack called "Looking for Love." Looking for love in all the wrong places. That was a big hit.
0: We've all done that.
1: Big hit, yes. Yes. And I think maybe it may have been somebody else. But anyway, I was going to mention. Yeah. So, back in Dallas, when Dallas was a big hit back in the, back in the 80s, one of the actresses was named, her name was Charlene Tilton. She played little Lucy Ewing, and she was just as cute as she could be, just a little hottie. And she actually ended up marrying this guy, Johnny Lee. So that was a thing back in the day with Johnny Lee. And Lucy Ewing, Charlene Tilton.
0: You got a voice and a beard.
1: Yep.
0: Tend to get the cute girl.
1: That's right. He did. He certainly did. They weren't married for long, but they were married. All right. Oh, good stuff. Dr. Clay. Little "Hey Bartender." All right. You are reading live an email where 3 o'clock yesterday afternoon, the temperature was 91 degrees, but with that persistent 19-mile-an-hour wind from the southeast, a.k.a. the Atlantic, the wind chill was a cool 104, and yes, I enjoy this weather. Bryce Elder goes 6 innings, and Victor Medeiros goes 2 1/3 for an old-school Rich Gossage 1970s-type save. This should count as 2 wins. Yeah, that was one of those where Medeiros would have been called a fireman for his performance. Mm. He closed it out, but as Dr. Clay said, wasn't a one-inning save. It was a 2 1/3 innings. Yeah, it was old fireman. That was a Sparky Lyle. That was a Goose Gossage.
0: how you win
1: save.
0: Your, it's how you win your team over. Like that.
1: Oh, yeah. He was like stoked, that. Too, last night.
0: And I know, speaking of Medeiros, I don't think we mentioned this yesterday, that out-of-hand 15-1 win yeah. over the weekend. Medeiros was the first pitcher to hit all season in the major leagues. It was against a position yeah. player, but he got a two-run single.
1: Yeah.
0: So get it, Medeiros.
1: He did. He was very excited.
0: Five-tool player, Dave.
1: He is. Wiley asked him after the game, which was he was more excited about, mm-hmm. the save or the hit. Yeah. Oh, whoa, the save. But he was
0: right.
1: laughing.
0: Yeah, right. I bet that, he ball's was laughing. On his, that ball's on his man cave trophy right. shelf right now.
1: Better so he and Ohtani. Mm-hmm. That's what we got going. Chat, Stevie T, comparison of the day. Going into last night, player A has 387 plate appearances, a .219 batting average, 12 homers, 49 RPIs, a career low, 640 OPS. I think we know who that is. Versus player B, 398 plate appearances, .217 average, 12 homers, 47 RBIs, a career low, 657 OPS. Maybe we know who that is. I think I know of the two who one of the two is. Who you choosing? Answer below. All right, well, player A, Phillies third baseman Alec Baum. And B is Austin Riley. Figured Austin Riley was one of those two. As frustrated as Braves fans have been with Riley, his ineffectiveness at the same position has been matched by the team chasing the Braves. One can imagine that Philly fans, who can be just a bit unkind, have let Baum know their feelings about him likely very personally. I agree. So that's good. They cancel each other out.
0: Yeah, fair enough. Braves are in first place over the Phillies right now, so that's also worth noting. The Phillies did beat the Dodgers last night.
1: Mm-hmm.
0: Come on, Dodgers. You're supposed to help us out this week. Gave up 10 runs to those Phillies.
1: My email yesterday made it to cut segment to go Charlie Sheen on you winning. Those are good questions that you had for the golf. Now, we appreciated that.
0: What a weird time that was with Charlie Sheen.
1: Winning.
0: That guy
1: Tiger is, blood.
0: That guy does not do it for me, man.
1: On the soon-to-be-defunct Live Golf League, here's some info no one's asking for but fascinates me. John Rahm is first at 928 points. DeChambeau and is in the lock zone, which secures his spot for next season. Michael, I gave up a chance to play in the Masters for this lame league, but at least I'm getting paid. Maybe Lasasso is ranked 50th with 49 points and in the drop zone. Naked picture guy, Phil Mickelson, 3.5 points, currently 63rd out of 66 golfers.
0: So is there a relegation system?
1: Yeah.
0: You can get dropped out of Live, I guess. And once you're dropped out, you're just kind of in the wilderness.
1: Yeah, huh? They have a kind of a way to get back in, but it involves playing in some of these other type smaller tours or whatever. I'm not even sure. I'm not explaining that very well. It's so inconsequential that I've not even paid as much attention to that. Liv is being sued for almost $1 million. Said like Austin Powers, $1 million for lost revenue and unpaid invoices. Shocking.
0: Isn't that for Liv just like me flipping a quarter to you and being like, here, just get out of my face. Here's your $1 million.
1: I was thinking the same thing. That doesn't sound like a lot of money.
0: Mm.
1: Dave, real question. Is there any golfer or major athlete that has ruined their reputation the way Phil has? OJ is the first person I think of. Tanya Harding's story, fascinating, but not the same level. I don't mean the Ray Caruths of the world, who many people have never heard of, but big-time stars in their sport.
0: I would throw a...
1: Tiger's not great.
0: I'll make sure I'm saying the name right.
1: I know a name that comes to mind.
0: I've got one that definitely comes to mind. Go ahead. And
1: Art Schliester. Now, he just had problems because of his gambling addiction. But, man, that guy has had a... has had quite a story to tell.
0: Yeah,
1: and I'm surprised he's still alive.
0: I would throw Deshaun Watson's name out
1: there. Deshaun Watson.
0: Deshaun was a very loved, what a good story he was. The Warwick Dunn Habitat for Humanity thing, then go on to Clemson, win a national championship, and get to the NFL, then realize that you're kind of a sleazebag.
1: Mm-hmm.
0: That's kind of his arc. But yeah, those other names are very in the same neighborhood.
1: Yeah, that's a good question there, Dr. Clay, that we might have to circle back to. Tonya Harding was interesting too. I agree. Fascinating. Not same level, potentially. Ray Carruth, that was a bad one. I feel like I'm leaving out a couple of other things, but yeah, those are certainly bad.
0: How about Aaron Hernandez?
1: Yeah. Yes.
0: Yeah, he was about the scum of all scum.
1: Said, apparently there were too many negative data points for Ward Manuel to survive at Michigan.
0: It's a good way to word it. The data points. Now, do you say data or data? Or does
1: what
0: it
1: did I just say? I think I said
0: maybe data.
1: I say data.
0: That's one of those words I just don't know until I read it. I could say both. Data. I get them both.
1: When Star Trek came out with its second show back in the day, The Next Generation, They had a character named Data. And he was the top-notch character. I guess he was like an android, but he had human feelings or something like that. So you had Mr. Spock, you know, in the original one, and then you had Data in the second one. And Data turned out to be a very popular character as well. So I guess that's how I always say that. All right, one day closer to kickoff. Go Dawgs! From Dr. Clay. Thank you, Dr. Clay. Great stuff, as always. Moving on.
2: You've got mail.
1: Tony N. Winder, who says, it's always interesting to see where Kirby steers the conversation at Media Day. Today should be no different.
0: That's a good way to word it, Tony. When I was saying earlier that he like commands the room, he has confidence, he has the aura that no other coach has, in my opinion. That's a good way to look at it.
1: Yeah.
0: Kirby will steer the conversation where he wants to. Whereas Josh Heupel yesterday, when I watched him, was just literally answering each question with a smile. And in other words, there was no question too dumb for him to answer yesterday. I think one of the silly questions that I think he got from the media, some guy stood up and said, hey, I was with a Tennessee fan the other day and he was just praising you. And it was an awkward way to like start a question. Yeah. You know what I'm saying? Like that was just kind of weird. Then he goes on to say the question was essentially, how do you rate yourself in the last 5 years at the Tennessee? And then Josh just smiles and, oh, you know, it's just, good time. Things are great here in Knoxville. Kirby, if he got asked that same question, I think Kirby would just like stone face look at him. And he would answer the question because he's on the podium at SEC Media Days. But he would then steer that into a direction where he has talking points ready to go that he's been wanting to get in there. Does that make sense?
1: Yeah, absolutely.
0: So, but yeah, Josh was just very, just not commanding at all yesterday. Kirby will be today.
1: Yeah.
0: So that's a good way to look at it, Tony.
1: What are your thoughts on Drinkwitz's idea to have a playoff with no committee? Each conference would set a number of spots, and it would be up to the conference to determine which teams fill those spots. He suggested play-in games for the top teams in the SEC. Not the worst idea I've ever heard. Go Dawgs. From Tony. Yeah.
0: Interesting.
1: I haven't really had a chance to digest that.
0: Other Missouri news, though, while we digest that, Tony, Ahmad Hardy was cleared medically to return, and that's a big deal for Missouri. He had a very unfortunate incident. What was his deal? It was a gunshot wound. Yeah. I do not know the story behind it, so I'm not prepared to point fingers at all.
1: Right.
0: A gunshot wound to the leg. Let's see. Where's the...
1: Does that sound like for Missouri to win a national championship?
0: Was this all by like fate or what happened? I'm trying to find what his story is.
1: While you're looking that up, Arkansas Pine Bluff to start on Thursday night. And then they go to Kansas for a Friday. So their first Saturday game will be September 19th at home against College World Series participant Troy. And then they'll travel to Mississippi State September 26th. So they play all three of their non-conference games to start things out. Of course, Missouri and Kansas, that's always a lot of fun, as we saw last year.
0: All I can come up with is Hardy was shot in the leg while attending a concert in Laurel, Mississippi back in May.
1: Yeah.
0: A few days later, police arrested somebody in connection with the shooting and charged them with aggravated assault. I have no details on what led up to it or what's going on, but he was obviously the victim there. There was no arrest or any criminal charges toward Ahmad. But he has been medically cleared to get back to football things, which is good for him, obviously, and good for Missouri. He's a pretty good running back.
1: And I apologize. Were you looking at his wiki page?
0: I was not.
1: Okay, it just says three former teammates from his high school were arrested.
0: Oh, wow.
1: In connection with the shooting.
0: Okay.
1: So I don't know anything other than that. He was Louisiana Monroe for a year and then transferred to Missouri. And in 2 years of college football, he's got almost 3,000 rushing yards. Mm-hmm. And he scored 29 touchdowns. So that was a big get for them to have him. So I know they want to get him back.
0: Pardon the awkward transition here. It's running backs and injuries. That's the key thing here. Did you see over the weekend, I guess Cam Scadaboo, who tore his Achilles or ACL last year, broke his leg. I think he broke his leg in a game. He was at one of the World Cup events over the weekend and did a backflip and then appeared to maybe tweak or hurt himself a little bit. If you're the Giants like front office, can you just call him and say no more backflips at a World Cup event? Can you just go to the weight room and get ready for the season? Because you're pretty good when you're healthy.
1: Yep.
0: And we would like to have you back, but you're doing backflips coming off a broken leg. Like I can see where that would agitate.
1: I would not be happy.
0: No, not at all.
1: I would not be happy if I were the Giants.
0: In fact, I would slide another piece of paper, an amendment, an addendum that says part of your contract now includes no backflips. Stop doing that.
1: Yeah.
0: Stop doing that.
1: Quickly, Todd, T.A.,
2: you've got mail.
1: Good morning, studio and listeners of The Morning Show on the Georgia Bulldogs flagship station. This morning from Tampa, Coach Smart will kick off the Georgia Bulldogs football season for many dog fans. I enjoy hearing from Coach Smart and the players at this SEC media event. Michael Harris and my favorite Brave, Ozzie Albies, each homered. And Bryce Elder had a nice pitching outing as well.
0: Quality start.
1: Yes, he did. The Braves reliever, Medeiros, was pumped and had an outstanding performance to shut down the Padres in the eighth and ninth innings. It's great the Braves have come out strong after the All-Star break. Have a great day. Stay healthy in this heat. From Todd.
0: Yeah, easy for you to say, Todd.
1: T.A.
0: It's hot out there, man.
1: One more good morning from our man Rambo.
0: Hey, Rambo.
1: Good morning, gents. Speaking of Tennessee and Tech, isn't it shocking that teams that are, let's call it, less than 100 miles as the crow flies don't play more, like Georgia and Florida State, Tech, Auburn, Clemson, Tennessee, North Carolina, Georgia, Miami, Auburn? Yes, I know some of these examples are more than 100 miles. As a fan, it's a lot easier to drive than fly. Who's ready for a beer and a biscuit?
0: Oh, that's what Dave and I do every Tuesday morning.
1: That's right.
0: Morning.
1: What do you mean, who's ready? I've already had three.
0: I get your point, Rambo, and those are good examples of regional matchups that could happen way more often. I'm 100% in agreement that those should be on the docket every few years. Make it happen.
1: By the way, Dr. Clay had also emailed in towards the end of the 8 o'clock hour yesterday and said, one question I wish you would have asked Mike Griffith was if he was working in the kitchen at SEC Media Days. Sounds like he was doing dishes.
0: Maybe that's how you got to get in these days. I don't know.
1: That was funny.
0: They do feed you well there.
1: They definitely look out for you. No doubt about that. All right, great stuff. We appreciate it. It's 6:50.
0: Memories with the people they love. And there's no better time to hit the road and make more memories than right now. 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

0: Our man Alan Thomas will join us in the 7 o'clock hour. We missed him last week. It'll be good to have him back.
1: Show is better with Alan.
0: Oh, yeah. Always. Much better.
1: It's a Sugar Ray song from 2001. I like Sugar Ray.
0: 25 years old.
1: If you hear a Sugar Ray song, you've kind of heard them all.
0: Yeah.
1: I think they all sound alike. I like them. They're good. I kind of feel the same way about like Hootie and the Blowfish. If you hear a Hootie song, you've kind of heard their sound.
0: There's a lot of groups
1: that
0: fall into that category. But this is just a friendly, kind of innocent sounding song. All right, it's 6:58.
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0: It's the morning show presented by Piedmont Orthopedics and Sports Medicine, the official healthcare provider of the Georgia Bulldogs. Dave and Logan along with you. And thanks as always for joining us. Currently 73 degrees, a high today of 91. Some thunderstorms could be rolling around later this afternoon. Same for tomorrow. Same for Thursday. It might even be a little bit cooler on Friday and Saturday, where it's telling us maybe low 80s for highs.
1: Take that.
0: But today's high expected to be around 91.
1: Get the fall candle out this weekend?
0: You might want to.
1: For low 80s?
0: Might get a wisp of something.
1: Heck yeah.
0: Coolish. Man. I don't
1: like
0: know.
1: Like that.
0: What were the lows supposed to be on those days? See, that's funny. The lows aren't any lower. It's just the highs aren't as high.
1: That tells me thunderstorms or scattered yeah, storms.
0: Exactly.
1: We'll take
0: exactly.
1: it. I like it.
0: Hey, Alan Thomas is back.
2: Hey, Alan.
0: Good morning, Alan.
2: Morning, gentlemen.
0: How are you?
2: I'm good. I am well rested. A little bit sunburned.
0: How many times did you get sunburned?
2: The normal times. I mean, I was a typical visitor to St. Simon's Island. And,
1: And
2: went out early and got burnt early, so that way you can let the tan build in later
0: right,
2: in the week.
0: That's right.
1: Do you guys have like a daily routine of putting up a beach tent, taking it down, or do you just go in the sun?
2: We do. What's interesting is that we put it up a good bit, but we really chase the tide in and out mm-hmm. and just move the chair
1: moving
2: down
1: art.
2: A good
1: yeah.
2: bit. So
1: I
2: it was. But the way the tide cycles were working at St. Simon's mm-hmm. this week, it was we were down there early in the morning to kind of get the best time in there. But we had a wounded tent. We had lost mm-hmm. a stake that took a bend on a brief wind that came up. It looked like it was going to storm. We saw that there wasn't going to rain, but the wind came up and got us a little bit. But still
1: happens
2: a great week.
1: Fast.
2: Still a great week at St. Simon's.
1: Good deal. I like it.
0: Was it like crazy hot? Or is it just the expected hot?
2: It was expected
0: yeah,
2: hot.
0: Yeah, yeah.
2: I mean, we found pretty much a good breeze at the beach, but it was certainly hot off of it. It was extremely muggy on some
0: yeah.
2: morning runs, yeah. so it was. But no, it's exactly what you expect, and had a good time.
0: Speaking of, weren't we going to ask Alan about some records that were
1: yeah,
0: set?
1: When I saw the headline.
2: You're talking about the Josh Kerr world record
1: I
2: in the
1: saw
2: mile.
1: The headline that the mile record had been broken. I read the article looking for the name Alan Thomas, but it wound up being
2: Josh Kerr.
1: Somebody else.
2: Josh Kerr of Great Britain.
1: How about
2: I think
1: that?
2: I can't remember. He's either a Scotsman or from Wales as well, but is as a part of Great Britain. But no, an unbelievable run in London. Of all places, and ran away from the field over the last 600 meters to break mm-hmm. a world record that had been standing for 20, somewhere between 25 and 30 years.
1: So here's my question
2: run.
1: About the mile record. And this is sort of relevant because we had the mile thing over at the track a couple months ago, which was really, really cool. And we succeeded in that and getting a couple runners sub 4 minutes, which was awesome. But is this a record? And it,

0: from Deering Street up to the fire station on Millage. But no, it's kind of, you know, the sub 4 mile for a long time when it was being chased, mm-hmm. and Sir Roger Bannister broke it. And then the last American to hold the world record in the mile was Jim Ryan. So that's going back a long way. That's in the 60s.
1: 1967.
0: But I think that's one that everybody, and it, obviously in the Olympics, they're running the 1,500 meters, which is the metric version of the mile, even though it's 109 meters short of what a mile would be.
1: So here's what Dave and I kind of mentioned yesterday. And in my mind, this could be a thing, and maybe it is, maybe it should be. I don't know. If you took a group of four or five of what's identified as like the best runners, young runners in the world, and you said maybe Gatorade or Nike or some big sponsor said, we are going to break this record in the next 3 years, and these guys are going to train day, night, eat, sleep, drink the mile record. I just feel like with sports science and everything that's available today, this shouldn't have taken from 99 to 26 to break. Am I just being out of line here?
0: It's a great thought process, yeah. because something to hold and last for that long. Mm-hmm. Now, listen, you know what else? You know what other world record is still standing today? That is FloJo's women's 100 meter world record, mm-hmm. if I'm not mistaken, yeah. is still standing today. So that was done back in the 88 Olympics or 80, whatever that was, 88 or 92 is FloJo setting that. So that's been around a long time.
1: But you're right, 88, 10, but, 4, 9.
0: But most world records, you know, the mm-hmm. normal progression is they're around for a couple of years. But mm-hmm. Makes you wonder going back into those days, although I think it was Hisham El Garouch had the world record, and then Nordine Mercelli had it before that. But that's a long time to go. So, yes, you would think that, although there's been an assault on all kinds of times in the world of running, mm-hmm. thanks to technology and shoes, thanks to better training methods, obviously, and the whole world of nutrition has changed over that time. But you would have thought that record would have gone down. There were some good folks that had a great chance at it. Jakob Ingebrigtsen of Norway is one that comes to mind. And what's funny is Josh Kerr was the world champ, but was beaten soundly. Well, I shouldn't say soundly, but was beaten down the home stretch by the great kick of American Cole Hocker in the last Olympics. So
2: now, Josh Kerr, any relation to Simple Minds frontman Jim Kerr?
0: Do great we question. They're we'll have probably to check. But Jim Kerr. I just heard that Jim Kerr is married to somebody, or was married to somebody who is also famous.
2: Oh, really?
0: Got to look this up. I can't remember this. I should know
2: this.
0: I'll
2: look it up.
0: But he is married to somebody famous. American actress, singer, somebody famous. I can't remember it.
2: All
0: right. No, I don't believe that they're related.
2: Oh, very good.
0: I do not.
2: Actually, his former wife is also famous. I didn't realize this. Good call, AT.
1: Can we just get a hey,
2: let's do it. Let's do it. From 84 to 90, say hello to Chrissy Hine of the Pretenders.
0: Talented.
2: Very talented. And he was also married for 4 years to actress Patsy Kensit. Is that who you were thinking of?
0: That's it.
2: Yeah.
0: So, and you know, the other story goes, and now we're going to go from world record in the mile to obscure trivia, is when they were first approached about doing a song for this movie, they did not want to do it.
2: Oh,
0: not,
2: is that
0: did
2: right?
0: Did not want to do it.
2: Didn't want to do it.
0: Didn't want to do it at all. And I think they had to come back to it and on a second attempt to get him to do that. But no, that's
2: so. The song was written for the movie.
0: It
2: wasn't a song that the movie picked up.
0: Correct.
2: Interesting.
0: Correct.
2: You can
0: fact check me on that, but I believe that is the correct story.
2: I'm with you. I'm going there. Patsy Kensit, by the way, Logan. If you ever watch any of the the Lethal Weapon movies. Mm-hmm. Or at least in the, maybe the, was she in
0: she
2: the
0: was
2: first
0: in,
2: one?
0: She was in the second one.
2: Second one, that's
0: second
2: what it was.
0: And she worked at the consulate at the South
1: that's
0: African
1: right.
0: consulate.
1: Now we're talking Lethal Weapon, not Loaded Gun, right?
2: That's right, okay, like Mel Gibson and Danny Glover, that's
1: I
2: right.
1: I have seen them, it's just
0: and,
1: been
0: and, I think, and I think Joe Pesci had a role in
2: that's right.
0: that Lethal Weapon.
2: That's right, classic.
0: We've gone a long way from the world record.
1: Well, Alan, I say what we do is the University of Georgia, get Coach Carroll involved, you... all of our great sponsors at the University of Georgia. Let's go break that mile record in the next 2 years. And what do you think? Let's get a couple men and women to put it in the crosshairs.
0: My gut tells me this. The folks that are going to give that best chase possible are not going to be in college. That's my gut.
1: That's
0: although there's a lot changing in the world and what people are able to do mm-hmm. at those ages. But, I mean, Kerr is that's a heck of a race. Mm-hmm. Yard Nuguse, American... was in the chase, but faded to a 3:45, which is not even his PB. I think he's run in the 3:43s before, mm-hmm. but it was heck of a

0: Yep. So Brent Venables and Will Stein and Josh Heupel and who was the Coach Drinkschlitz were the four coaches.
1: And you know what? If I had to go back and listen to somebody, I'd probably go back and listen to Coach Drink. I think he's an interesting guy.
2: He's actually a good talker.
1: Very well versed, and
0: he gives good
1: rules,
0: quotes.
1: He's part of the rules committee, I know, but I think he's got a great sense and a great handle as to where we're at in the space today, and along with our coach Kirby Smart.
2: So Kirby Smart, Drew Bobo, Gunnar Stockton, and Raylan Wilson. I saw they all flew down last night or yesterday afternoon. Usually they go the morning of. Is it just too early for that this morning? Is that the
0: Tampa's
2: thinking?
0: So far away.
2: Yeah, I know. It is farther than Hoover.
1: Probably an extra 30 minutes on the private flight. No, exactly. I mean, also with the early start this morning, being first up to get in there and do that, no sense in taking any chances of day of flight, probably.
2: They wanted to hit one of the crab shacks down there. I'm trying to think the name of the one I used to go to in the Clearwater area, but it's a fun day for them. When do you have any idea when they were told it was going to be them? We got the news about this time last week that the three of those guys were going to go. Is that just kind of a?
1: I don't know that. No, I don't know that. I mean, that's a decision that primarily is made through football, deciding who's going to go in there. I mean, listen, you got everybody for the most part brings their quarterback if they've got an established quarterback, right? Mm-hmm. I think Drew Bobo being an established person who's anchoring that offensive line and has done that. And then certainly, Raylan is up to that when you start looking at that defensive side. So great representatives of the University of Georgia, all great student athletes. And I really say great representatives of student athletes that are there and will do a great job today representing University of Georgia.
0: Yeah, and the fact that it's in Tampa is a little bit interesting.
1: I got a text yesterday from a friend of mine, and he asked me, "Are you in Tampa?" And I started to go like,
0: "For
1: why?"
0: Oh,
1: and
0: then
1: it took me a second and realize that. And so, it's always funny. I knew Media Days was going yesterday, but when you come back as from anything from vacation, you spend your first 3 to 4 hours of a day on making sure you didn't miss anything that was uberly important. So you almost forgot about that. So I got that text and I had to think for a second.
0: Like, what are they talking about?
2: Trying to see. I didn't even think about this till now. Like, where in Tampa are they? They are at, I can tell you, the JW Marriott Water Street location. If you want a room tonight, by the way, if you wanted to head down there tonight, you're going to pay $500 for a room. This thing looks like it's right about the tip of the bay, so it's pretty inland, but it's on the water. Water Street would make sense, I guess.
0: Yeah.
1: I got it right.
2: But it looks like a lovely location. I don't know anything about inside the city of Tampa. I grew up going to Indian Rocks Beach, which is like between St. Petersburg and Clearwater. We loved it down there, but I know nothing about the city of Tampa. Unless you guys have any experience with Tampa.
0: Other than going there a couple of times for football, that's about it.
1: A couple bowl games.
0: Yeah. That's about it. And this will be a good run up to next year.
1: They've hosted the SEC basketball tournament in the Tampa St. Pete area, has made a stop or two there as well. So it's in the SEC footprint, no doubt about it.
0: That's right. And when I say next year, I'm not talking about Media Days, but talking about the football game, the Georgia Florida game.
2: Georgia Florida
0: game. Yeah. So maybe there's some reconnaissance going on down there. Yep. Like, does Georgia already know where it's staying?
1: I don't know.
0: How far in advance that's put together and everything.
1: A lot of it's put together at least a year in advance. And most people go advance
0: at a
1: point in time of what that is.
0: Yeah.
1: So I'm sure there's been, we're very detailed in our football staff and our administrative staff. I'm sure somebody has at least looked into Tampa.
0: Sure, absolutely. By the way, I guess the story came out last week, I think, that Auburn has reached an NIL agreement with the AFLAC kickoff game. And I wanted to ask you, because I think, 25 student-athletes, and there's a third-party entity, because that's what the NIL stuff is about. Mm-hmm. But is that basically now what do you think we're going to start seeing with all these kickoff classics, that they will enter into NIL agreements with student-athletes to maybe make things more enticing to get schools to come play in their game, in their city, that kind of thing?
1: I think it's a strategy. Everything, whether it sticks and holds, and always a great, great question. But, I mean, a lot of decisions being driven by...
0: Oh, absolutely.
1: Obviously, and the financial...
0: It's not a criticism. I mean, it's a serious question that I think is actually a good idea.
1: I haven't read the full details of what that would be. And that was certainly something that was out there even a year ago of what that would be. But, listen, everybody's got

0: be turning over every stone to understand what they're doing. I think, and again, I don't know, that was originally, they had already originally committed to play in a neutral site.
1: Right.
0: This is not a moving home game to go through and do that. But, you know, there's been some things in the college basketball world that's done some of that already as well, of that there's NIL opportunity for playing in some of the events that are done in the preseason, or
1: and
0: I
1: even
0: say
1: for
0: non-conference
1: like
0: season.
1: Tech to play Tennessee at Bobby Dodd instead of in the Benz, I wonder too if the Benz will, or the, again, I guess that's still also a is that considered?
2: Which one?
1: When Tech moves one of their home games every year, although they're not doing it this year, but when they do that, is that part of not the kickoff classic, but is that still part of that same group, or is that something
0: different? No, that was done different. That's,
1: okay,
0: you know,
1: okay.
0: Gary Stokin runs what used to be the Chick-fil-A, now the Aflac preseason event.
1: So that thing was separate.
0: That's separate. That's Gary. That's Gary's doing that. Gary's basically going in, leasing the building and doing that. Mercedes-Benz Stadium Group has gotten involved in putting together. So, and again, that's what it's, that's where Invesco has been invested with them and put together a multi-game series. Our game this year, when we play the Georgia-Florida game, happens to be a part of that series.
1: Will that be the Q, what was it, the QQQ or some? What was that? What do they call it?
2: QQQ or something.
1: Yeah. So will that have the same name for the Georgia-Florida game?
0: It'll be the Georgia-Florida game.
1: Right.
0: It's a part of the Invesco series. And you'll see some branding with Invesco and those things around it in the one-off. But what they did is, with the hope of putting together a multitude of games, whether they be kind of a neutral site game or a series, but that is Mercedes-Benz Stadium, which is basically the Falcons putting that together. Or Arthur Blank and his group putting that together.
1: Great stuff.
2: Will the Dogs bus over to Atlanta on Halloween, or will they go stay in Atlanta Halloween Eve?
0: We'll stay Halloween Eve. You know, the good news is
2: Kirby likes to be home.
0: Listen, we don't stay in our own bed. I don't think we want to take that hour and 15-minute or hour and 7-minute with a police escort to get there. We've got plenty of experience of playing in Atlanta, thankfully, of played in that building plenty of times before, whether it be in the neutral site or in championship games. So a little different, obviously not being in Jacksonville, but there's history. It had moved out of there before.
2: I think that the Florida coaches and players, whoever's done this game before, when they realize, hey, that wasn't that bad flying to Atlanta as opposed to busing over to Jacksonville, they're going to realize it's not the short end of the stick. Like we pretend that Georgia gets the short end. No, I think they're going to enjoy flying up here and not sitting on a bus for 2 hours. My personal opinion. We'll see.
1: Well, I think I don't know if this is an actual rule, but I think the SEC says you have to, for different sports, you got to travel the day before. They don't want you like waiting until the day of and then have some travel
0: unless
1: issues.
0: Unless there's been some circumstances.
1: Well, it's weather or something.
0: I got to go back. I think in a hurricane year, I think we traveled over to South Carolina.
1: Yeah.
0: We may have went to South Carolina day of.
1: Right.
0: Again, for a game that was a kickoff that may have been.
1: Right.
0: And again, we probably went day of, but probably still booked hotel rooms so that we could get over there and have a place to be.
1: That Sunday game at South Carolina back in.
0: And that was it.
1: What year was that?
2: 18 or 19.
1: But again, extenuating circumstances.
2: Nick Chubb ran in the game, so it must have been 17.
1: Okay.
2: I remember seeing it. He actually took it over. And the weather was gorgeous, by the way, that Sunday.
0: Usually on the back end of a hurricane, it's the best weather of the week, right? Best weather of the year.
1: It was beautiful. All right, we'll take a quick break. Our man Alan Thomas here in the studio with us at 7:33.
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0: right, back at it. 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On the podium at SEC Media Days in about 2 hours and 10 minutes. 9:45, Kirby Smart will take the podium and take command of the room at the JW Marriott Water Street in Tampa Bay, Florida, as his moment at SEC Media Days will get underway, as well as Drew Bobo, Raylan Wilson, and Gunnar Stockton going to be meeting the media all day long. And your 46 days until kickoff, and number 46 in what year, Dave?
1: 1981.
0: One of Allen's favorites, Pat Benatar. Hit me with your best shot. We gave Allen a few options, and this is the one he chose from the 80s. But do you have any regrets, or are you still sticking with it?
2: It's a great song, even though we've talked about this before. I know that she won't play it in concert anymore. But fantastic song.
0: We'll keep it alive on the morning show.
2: It's as good today to me as it was in 1981.
1: Pat Benatar rocks.
2: Yeah.
1: She rocks.
2: Has a classical voice that could have gone to opera probably, but and married to Spider Giraldo, her guitarist and collaborator for the better part of 1981 to now.
1: So, for a long time.
0: A couple of songs that this beat out for Allen. 1988, number 46, was The Devil Inside by INXS. Good song.
1: Good song.
2: Good song.
0: And one of Allen's all-time favorites, 1985, Sheena Easton's Strut, was number 46 in 85.
2: That was in between Sheena Easton's, when she came on as the Welsh girl that sang
1: The Morning Train.
2: Before she got introduced to Prince and then became
1: a Bond singer
2: Her Bond song is one of the greatest. I did like that one.
1: Yeah.
0: Has a train ever been part of your everyday morning commute?
2: Nope.
0: Dave, you?
1: Not that I can think of.
0: Mine was for a while when I used to live in Midtown, work in Sandy Springs at a ad agency for a little while. About 2 years, I rode the MARTA train every single morning and every night. It was a good way to wake you up.
2: My image is of in the episode of Seinfeld when Kramer goes to work for the company that doesn't really work for him, shows him going to work every day to the song Morning Train by Sheena Easton. Yeah.
0: Like that. Allen, did I see you in the background of a video last week with some NASCAR folks?
2: You did.
0: Nate McBride, former
2: Georgia linebacker, Vidalia's own Nate McBride. Mm-hmm. Works on the front row racing team of the Aaron's.
0: Yeah.
2: It used to be the Aaron's Dream Machine, mm-hmm. but Aaron's sponsors the front row motorsports team that is driven by Zane Smith, mm-hmm. not former Atlanta Braves pitcher Zane Smith, but Zane Smith. And so they were back over when they were over to Atlanta last week and took a walk around. And, Nate caught up with Scott Sinclair. Mm-hmm. And interesting, Scott was a huge NASCAR fan and can really deal in it, and knows the fact that there are several former student athletes mm-hmm. at various schools that are joining NASCAR teams because of the physical nature of it. And I think, if I'm not mistaken, Nate just won a contest of some sort of competition that they do. But Nate and his wife, who had not spent a lot of time in Athens, Georgia, came over, and Zane and his wife and took him around.
0: I was going to bring that up. There's several former college football players or other student athletes that get into that world of NASCAR, and it looks like Nate could still suit up for the dogs if he wanted to, doesn't it?
2: Nate says, and it's funny, Nate always played at his position a little lighter than probably what most people would think that were in there, but certainly a fast guy, was probably a four something guy that could run just like all of our people who play linebacker here feel like they can run all over the place.
0: So my nephew, you may have heard me talk over the years, my nephew up in North Carolina, he was on a pit crew for many years. He actually won several Daytona 500s with Denny Hamlin and I always forget the guy's name back in like 09, 010, whatever the guy that, Trevor Bayne, when he won. My nephew was on that crew. Huh. My nephew now has stepped into a role. He works for Michael Jordan's team, the 23 Racing, that he trains. Yeah, he now trains pit crew members. But as a result, he's taken that step back. Now, my nephew used to be stock, could whip all three of us if he wanted to in this room. But now he's taken a step back, and he's like really, really skinny now because he stopped doing all the main weight training. But I saw him at a wedding just a couple of weeks ago and was talking with him about working for Michael Jordan. And y'all would like to know that Michael Jordan doesn't get upset when the team loses, as long as everybody did their part. He is a stern, very to the point. Everything we saw in that like documentary, whatever, that's what Michael Jordan has brought to the racing world.
2: It's hard for me to believe that he's not upset when they lose, because might not be more competitive person if you ever watched anything on Jordan.
0: I may not be wording it right. So, like, he's not upset as long as everybody did their part, but he wants you to figure it out before next week to get back in that winner's circle. And they've won a lot this year, by the way.
2: Yeah, they have. And Jordan is at the racetrack a bunch with that. So I think that's part of his competitive juices is that that's it. And he finds that to be more successful than time and ownership in the NBA.
0: But
2: so.
0: Michael has a direct connection and talks to my nephew quite often about the crew and whatnot. So I asked my nephew, I was like, is it fair for me to tell people I'm 1 degree of separation from MJ? He said, absolutely.
2: Yeah,
0: so
2: that's awesome.
0: We got a connection, guys.
2: Like I said, it was fun having Nate in and Zane Smith was a really nice guy and just really interesting what their life is like of moving around the country doing this. But Nate, very appreciative of his time and the things that he learned under Kirby and the things that he learned in the strength conditioning side is that from Scott has taken over. And it was interesting. I found it interesting that he said from a pit crew guy, and I watched him in Rockingham, and it's a small area. He said Atlanta by far is one of the toughest places for pit crew people because of their spaces of what they have in there.
1: Mm-hmm. So. Didn't your nephew... Didn't he get hit by a car? Was it him?
0: It was, yes. He made some headlines. What was it? Yeah. I think it was a tire or a car.
1: It was a tire or something in pit, wherever it was.
0: It was one of those things that could have been a lot worse. It made headlines as a...
1: Because he was... Wow. We've had him on the show a couple of times, but it's been a minute since he's... But it's very interesting.
0: Josh Shiplett.
1: Josh, he was great.
0: Find that headline. Tonight, SEC Network at 7 o'clock. It's not just the SEC Media Days all week. I will absolutely at least set a DVR. I might watch live Becoming Hines Ward, a little one of those SEC story. Did you know anything about the details of what's going on here?
2: Knew the story and the concept of that was one that was in the hopper that they were going to do, but certainly it'll be a great story. I mean, Hines, obviously... A legendary Georgia Bulldog for his ability to do all things, which he proved beyond where he's been to be able to do all things. I think his backstory and history, his heritage, all of those things are going to be part of that story. Good. But it'll be a great watch and certainly a damn good dog for sure. And
0: I may watch that live tonight, then join the Braves afterwards. At minimum, I'll set a DVR and watch it this week so we can talk about it on air. But that looks
1: I think it's an hour. Beautiful. Yeah.
0: But Becoming Hines Ward.
2: Dave wanted to know how long it's going to be over with by 8. Which, by the way, you know, we're going to talk about Kirby getting to the mic, and I feel bad that his prepared statements that he had were scooped when Mark Weiser pointed out that David Johnston will be joining the Georgia Bulldog Sports Network broadcast team. And Dave, just so you know, the role that you're going to play in that post game, sometimes you're going to get off the air at about 1:30 in the morning.
1: It's funny, and I appreciate you bringing it up. I'm the guy that, like, when the dogs were on the road, I'm listening to our stations here in the building, and I was up with Jeff and Kevin most of their post game shows anyway in the middle of the night. So that part of it I enjoyed. So I appreciate you guys.
2: Well, it's not like I say we're
1: extending the offer. I'm very excited.
2: Dave's been a part of the Georgia Bulldog Sports Network for a long time, but first time being on the football broadcast to be stepping in to do work on that first hour of the broadcast as well as closing us up at shop at the end of the broadcast. So I look forward to having you on there.
1: You,
2: like
1: Alan.
2: I said, Kirby was going to break that in his comments in Tampa, but since Mark Weiser did such a good job looking through the media guide to get that, I don't know what he'll say when he gets to the mic today. So, Dave, sorry that was going to happen there, but great having your additional duties as a part of the network.
1: It was funny. I was telling Alan Logan before he came on, I was like, yes, Sunday afternoon around 4 or 5 o'clock, my phone started blowing up and people were sending nice texts and everything and asking me what was going on. And somebody, I can't remember who it was, I go, where did you hear it? They said, Mark Weiser had it in his notes.
2: Media guys. Well, like I said, Leland Barrow will feel great for the fact that that's a media guide and the media used the guide
1: exactly.
2: to get to that.
1: So exactly.
0: You know what, Dave and I want to ask you, Alan. Are there any hardcover media guides you could get your hands on for us, or do we have to download them like
2: you
0: the
2: know
0: rest
2: what?
0: Of the
2: I
0: world?
2: Haven't had a hardcover media guide in a long time. Claude used to print some of those and had some of those.
1: Trey will have some for us. So. We'll be fine. Yeah.
0: The first couple SEC media days I was able to go cover was 13 and 14. We're not talking that long ago, but 13 and 14, me and the great Murray Poole of a Bulldog Illustrated went in a hotel in Hoover, but that was the tail end of when the SEC would hand you a banker's box with I guess at the time, 12 media guides just chock full.
2: I don't know if y'all remember the days on media guides when they started, you could put a recruiting section in there. And that seems so archaic in the rules of, well, you can't have you can't have more than 18 pages of color and can't be this or this or no textured pages.
1: All these rules.
2: Oh, my gosh.
1: But you know what's funny? It would be like, it would Florida's media guide or would be like 500 pages, and Vandy's would be like 50, you know, and it was always
2: Georgia's
1: it was always
2: different.
1: Exactly. And then they finally put a rule in that your media guide could only be a certain number of pages.
0: I always appreciated the spiral media guide.
1: Those are the best.
2: If you were a media member, that's who used that. I mean, the hardcover. And listen, that was a part of our donor package for a long time.
1: It may still be.
2: You got shipped a media guide. We probably spent more in shipping on media guides than we did the media guides themselves.
0: But they are heavy.
1: But they're great.
2: Yeah, it's from a media perspective, Mark did a great job in actually using the media guide to cover our team. Which
1: I don't know how many times over the years, even if it was going back to the late Norm Riley or currently to Christopher Lakos, hey, I'm glad somebody read that. That means they're reading my notes or they're looking at the media guide.
2: I'm going to have to ask my friend Dr. Welch Suggs, who is a professor over at Grady. Yeah. If they're going to use that as a textbook example of media coverage, using the media guide, letting it guide you to stories and information.
0: Yeah, he was a good runner back in his day.
2: He was.
0: Mr. Suggs was a good
2: high school runner and a college runner at Rhodes College, if I'm not mistaken.
0: One of the first assignments we had in his intro to sports class, again back to like 2013, was he gave us several things that we were supposed to research in class. There was a definitive answer, but they were tough to find things. And one of them was who won whatever regional meet of Rhodes College back in whatever year. And lo and behold, we finally get to the answer. Hey, we know that name. That is Mr. Professor Suggs. So he was touting his own.
2: That's why he's wiser than Mark Weiser. Hey. He actually led you to that. But
0: He is a great man and a fine professor.
2: Does a great job over there. Mickey Michaelis, who runs that program, and Carlo Findlay in there. They do
0: graduating
2: job.
0: From that program got me here. I mean, I'm at the ref every morning. That's what I'm talking about.
1: I'm questioning my life decisions all of a sudden.
2: No.
0: My retirement's not much, but life is good. I'll say
2: about the experiences that you have in this business that will carry you forever.
0: I asked you earlier about just the week itself prepared for media days. I know Leland and the whole crew are down there in Tampa doing that thing, but when they get back, you mentioned kind of subtly that we're about 2 weeks away from practice in full swing. What all changes over the next couple of weeks with just the Georgia Athletics Department, because things are getting close?
2: Like I said, I hate to say that there's changes, just changes that there are more people in the building, there are more things going on. You're back into some of that routine, and I don't call them changes, and nothing changes. The workload still is what it is and what it has been, but certainly everything is just ramped up because of the start of a new athletic year. And listen, we have the student athletes coming and other things. Our soccer kids volleyball kids will be in here, and they'll be working towards the start of their season. We'll talk more next week maybe about soccer in Sanford, because that magical July 31 date comes up when you can claim a ticket. It's not going to be like you have a reserved seat, but we want to know who may be coming to that. But we'll talk about that soccer in Sanford. It's the juices flow again. It's the summer gets shorter and shorter. But the fun part is when we have teams competing on campus and the start of that, and certainly looking forward to some great football weekends.
0: I don't know how much you personally kind of dove into it, but I think overall the World Cup was a massive success in the North America, the America, everything that went on the last month or so. I hope that Georgia soccer is able to kind of ride that wave a little bit. I want to see people on August 20th and then the whole season as a whole. I think there's more people with soccer fever than ever before right now, if that's fair to say. And I hope that translates over to some attention around here.
2: And it will. I mean, obviously, it did the last time the World Cup was here. Mm-hmm. There was a momentum. You hope that momentum carries forward and goes forward even further. But no, certainly our country and the venues that we have and the places where they played were amazing. And there's probably nobody in the world better suited to host something like that, believe it or not, than the United States and really North America with Canada and Mexico in there. But some really compelling, I thought, compelling television. I mean, the most entertaining game that I've watched in a long time was the 6-4 England versus France match. I mean,
1: third place.
2: But it was fun, free flowing soccer and watching great athleticism. And I know a lot of people complained about the final and it wasn't very good, but that's the most interesting part to me of soccer is that obviously Spain dominated that game, but there was real fear in their eyes if they had to go to PKs, that they would have to face a hot goalie and some other things. But it's amazing. It was, like I said, it was not as fun to watch in some way, but it was certainly compelling watching that. And I'll wait to see what the numbers are, but amazing what those numbers were to do when the U.S. men played Belgium and played shockingly terrible. Still 40 million people watch that in the United States.
0: We Americans, we myself included, we like scoring. We like points. We like high scoring this and
2: we
0: that.
2: Love great plays.
0: But here's what I look at soccer. You see constant great plays. Think of a football field where you drive the length of the field. If you don't get in the end zone, you kick a field goal, put points on the board.
2: Right.
0: There is no field goal in soccer, but you're still seeing the same drives, the same plays. It's just not as many points opportunities.
2: And that was in that final. I mean, Spain had, whatever it was, 18 shots on goal, and probably 13 of them were on target.
0: Those are field goals.
2: And Argentina had zero.
1: So the only targets that Argentina had were the punches that they threw afterwards.
2: Well, and they did have a couple of chances late.
1: Yeah,
2: they did. And I'm telling you, there was a nervousness with the ball on Messi's foot, getting ready to serve a ball into the middle a couple of times. I thought it was compelling. I thought, like I said, United States did a great job.
1: I thought the best play that was underrated of that game was the guy that came in. I think it was funny because his last name was like Williams. Mm-hmm. It wasn't a Spanish name. And he had the header back to the guy that kicked the game.
2: He needed to make that play.
1: That was an
2: incredible play. He needed to make that play because at least twice he kept the ball on his foot instead of centering into wide open people, including Yamal late. I wonder how many of those guys were saying, I'm going to get this goal. They're going to give it up, and I'm going to be the guy that gets it.
1: Yeah,
0: he's a legend.
2: And there was an unbelievable play by, again, I think Spain had three teenagers that played. One of them, there was a ball in the box, served into the box, that everybody was right there, and his sliding play kicked the ball back out of bounds. And that ball could have easily ended up in the net and just, you know. But listen, I think there's something about things that happen only once every 4 years, right? But I was amazed. And I thought it was a great story on the win in the British Open. I'm sorry, the Open.
0: No, the British Open. You had it right.
1: Yeah, you're right.
2: I thought that was a great story, but I wasn't even interested in it, right? Because I was more interested in saying, I got to get some stuff done because I'm going to watch this World Cup final. And hard to believe that that was the mentality going into that.
1: So what I'm hearing, Alan Thomas hates Sam Burns.
0: Can't all right, stand. We're going
2: to take it. No, I like Sam Burns.
1: Ryan Fox. New Zealand.
2: No, what I think is, what I like about Ryan Fox is, the guy was ranked whatever in the world. I mean, he's 39 years old, gets his first win in doing that. And
1: good on him.
2: Love the fact he stood over that putt for all 5 seconds and banged it in. He's a guy that he could get 36 in about 5 hours.
1: No kidding. All right, quick timeout. We'll come back, wrap it up at 7:55.
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0: endless lights.
1: All right, it's the morning show presented by Piedmont Orthopedics and Sports Medicine. Dave Logan and our man Alan Thomas.
2: In excess makes it. R.I.P. Michael Hutchins.
1: Michael Hutchins.
3: He what year is. This was 88. 1988, number 46.
1: Okay.
2: It was a big album. It came off of, I can't remember what the album was. That was a big album that I had. I think it had I Need You Tonight, Devil Inside, maybe at least another one.
3: Alan, what was your mile time in 1988? Fast mile, running
2: the fastest mile. So again, probably 4:11.
3: Still crazy. That's pretty good, Alan.
1: Only 4:11.
2: That was...
3: I'm a 6:35 man myself in eighth grade.
2: That was when I got introduced into, boy, you're not as good as you think you are. Welcome to an SEC meet.
3: I can imagine. Like,
2: you're not even going to sniff a final at that.
3: I can imagine.
1: What was the, was it called Kick?
2: Kick, that was it.
1: Okay, Kick.
2: Yeah.
1: I looked it up.
3: Good work.
1: Yeah, I had to look it up. Well, great to see you again, Alan. I'll be out next week, and then, Logan, you're out the following week or the week after? I've got it written down.
2: Okay, well, the season doesn't really start until we're all back together
1: We're all back together.
2: Logan and I will go all in on soccer and Sanford next week. We'll go deep dive into that.
1: That's close.
3: Hopefully bring a patched-up Ringo in the studio.
1: That would be awesome.
2: That'd be great. We'd love to see Ringo. Love to see him doing well. And appreciate all those great docs out at the UGA Vet Hospital.
1: They're the best.
3: They're awesome.
1: They are the best.
2: Absolutely.
1: Thank you, AT. Have a great week, my man.
2: Go Dogs.
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1: I'm David Johnston with a 960 The Ref Southern Sports Center. The Braves won the opener of their four-game series against the Padres last night, Atlanta winning it 3-2 at Truist Park. Bryce Elder picking up his sixth win of the year as he allowed two runs and five hits in six innings of work. The Braves also got home runs last night from Ozzie Albies and Michael Harris. Game two of the series coming up tonight, a 7:15 first pitch. Ronaldo Lopez on the mound for the Braves. All the action right here on the Ref. Georgia football, the Dogs at the podium at SEC Media Days today in Tampa. Georgia kicks off the season in 46 days. You get the top national and local sports stories every 20 minutes. It's Athens, Voice of the Dogs, 960 The Ref.
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0: 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As always, thanks to our man Alan Thomas for dropping in the 7 o'clock hour on Tuesdays. We're 46 days away from the Dogs and Tennessee State.
1: Does Tennessee State know what's about to hit them? That's the question.
0: Bad Luck Phil emailed in.
1: Did he? I love Bad
0: Luck Phil.
1: Can I play his walk-up song just for a second? Yeah. It's been a long time since we've heard that. Let's
0: do a little Bad Luck Phil walk-up song. By the way, if you'd like to give us a call, we'd love to talk to you. 706-549-6000 on the Mission Construction Hotline. Of course, the email address 960theref@cmg.com.
2: Because you had a bad day.
1: Almost like it's fall when I hear this song.
0: Phil says it's getting close. I just put in my order for a Tennessee State shirt.
1: I admire this man so much. He really is the epitome of a damn good dog. So if you don't know Bad Luck Phil's backstory, he's been one of our pickers, and he used to call more often. I think his work schedule changed where he can't call as much, but he wears the opposing team's T-shirt, even going as far as decking himself out in those gaudy, nasty checkerboard overalls on the banks of the Tennessee River, because he convinced himself at some point in life that he's the reason the Dogs lose when he cheers for them. So he wears the opponent's shirt to kind of reverse the curse. And boy, it's worked the last 5 or 6 years, hasn't it?
0: By the way,
1: so go Phil.
0: I wouldn't mind having one of these shirts.
1: Which ones are you looking
0: for
1: at?
0: Tennessee State.
1: Did he email it? Or?
0: No. I just looked it up.
1: It's pretty cool.
0: The one that I see that I like says Roar City, because they're the Tigers. And they're actually, their TSU does look kind of a little bit like the one I'm looking at, like LSU.
1: No, very much like
0: but
1: LSU.
0: But they have Roar City, which I kind of like. I'm not going to lie.
1: Now, they are based in Nashville. Am I saying that right? They're not that far outside of Nashville, if I'm doing that correctly.
0: Is that their home base?
1: I believe it is.
0: Okay.
1: Tennessee State University.
0: Okay. I do like Roar City. We'll see. Hey, Roar City, come on down to Fifth City.
1: Come on down. September 5th.
0: We'll see how this goes.
1: 3:30. We'll meet you there. It's a 3 or 3:30. I'm already like getting...
0: It's a 3 o'clock kickoff.
1: I've had a foggy week.
0: Yeah.
1: So little details that I normally remember having to get like re-remembered. But yeah, 3 o'clock.
0: Yes.
1: On September 5th, which is a good little... For an opening game, I like a 3 o'clock, even if it's against Tennessee State. That'll be a very happy mood to get back to Athens. I mean, we're here all the time, but for folks that may have not seen Athens since the, what was the last home game last year? It was it?
0: The last home game?
1: Charleston Southern? Charlotte. Last year. There will be plenty of folks in Athens September 5th that have not been in Athens or seen the campus since that game against Charlotte. So it's always a good festive feel good weekend that football's back. You have 3-day weekend for most and get to watch the Dogs between the hedges. I love it. 3 o'clock's a good kickoff time for them.
0: Absolutely.
1: All about that.
0: Hey, life. Maybe it'll be hot, but it's okay. It's 3 o'clock. It'll be fine.
1: It will be hot. We've actually had in recent times, here's one that comes to mind. What game was that? Would that have been 2017 App State? Was the opening game, I believe, the Labor Day weekend, if
0: the
1: I'm doing that right.
0: The one that Jacob Eason got hurt in.
1: Exactly.
0: Yeah.
1: Unless there was a game before that that I'm not
0: No, that was
1: of.
0: The season opener.
1: Yeah, so it was Labor Day weekend. I remember we set up our tailgate, and it was like no humidity. It was one of those, like, you almost needed a jacket that morning, and we were having the conversation, like, what a gift for Labor Day weekend where we are used to sweating our tails off, and all of a sudden it feels really good. So you never know. You never know what years Mother Nature is going to say, hey, here's a gift for you. Here's a low humidity, nice day in Athens for kickoff. And we appreciate those.
0: Mm-hmm.
1: But the odds of it being really hot are really good.
0: Yeah.
1: That's the thing. Yeah. You got to just roll with whatever you get.
0: You'll know it, though. You'll know going in that it's going to be hot. And you just deal with it. You try to make sure, since it's a 3 o'clock kickoff, lay off the brown water as much as possible, you know, hydrate. If you're going to have some beverages, of course, that's a thing, but just make sure you mix in water with it.
1: One thing that Georgia has gotten absolutely right, and we've talked about this with Alan the last, you know, 5 or 6, 7 years, is putting those water stations throughout the stadium. They're those big, giant distribution, like, taps. and they're ice cold, which is great. They're not just some like lukewarm water that's been sitting all day. In fact, they have like a circulation system going in there, but you can fill your water bottle up with those. And that's like an IV. I mean, it feels awesome. It tastes good. It's just cold water that's available for anybody throughout the stadium. And on those hot days, man, those are lifesavers. So that's one thing Georgia's gotten on the money over the last several years. So, Alan, if you're still listening, keep them coming, man.
0: Hey, Logan, I've got a question for you.
1: Okay.
0: Not this day in 1946, but can you tell me specifically what I'm looking for that happened in 1946? Well, that's a very open-ended question.
1: For, Georgia was ranked number one preseason, had a really good year that year. Charlie Trippi was ready to lead the boys. They were at SEC Media Days.
0: 1946.
1: In Hoover, Alabama.
0: I like where you're going with that, but it's actually a baseball question.
1: Okay.
0: In 1946, the Boston Red Sox won 15 straight games. Mm. If they win tonight, they will match their longest winning streak ever that happened in 1946.
1: It's impressive.
0: They've won 14 in a row, and impressively, I think, taking it to another level, they've won 14 in a row with the All-Star break mixed in. Mm-hmm. They actually had time to cool off. But since then, they've won Friday, Saturday, Sunday, and Monday. So they've won four straight since the All-Star break.
1: They're right in the thick of things now.
0: I know.
1: It was not looking great for them for much of the season, but they're now 51-48. That's another thing. Yeah. They've crawled all the way from let's do our math. Yeah. What with three games over 500 at the end, or currently, what would they have been at the beginning of this streak? So take 14 away.
0: So they would have been 11 under.
1: They've gone from 11 under to 3 over without losing.
0: They were 37-48.
1: Isn't that such a testament, though, to any baseball team could get hot at any time?
0: Exactly.
1: What did you point out yesterday with the Braves' upcoming schedule? The next, 9 or 12 games are teams under 500?
0: 500 or worse.
1: That's an opportunity.
0: Yeah.
1: You don't have to go on a 14-game streak, but go win 10 of 14, 12 of 14.
0: Exactly.
1: You can change a season real quick like that.
0: By the way, tonight is game number 100 for the Braves. They are 58-41. So after tonight, we know the math. There will be 62 games remaining. The Braves are three games better than the Phillies. And the Marlins have cooled off a little bit. They've lost 7 straight now. So they are 7 back.
1: They were dancing and partying for getting 2 games within the Braves.
0: They were tied with the Phillies.
1: Who are they losing to right now? Who did they play last night?
0: That I would have
1: to
0: go.
1: I can tell you right now. Okay. They played. Where are they on the schedule? Oh, they lost at Houston. And Houston's one of those under 500 teams that are not living up to their billing right now.
0: Yeah, 48-54, the Astros.
1: So they're at Houston this week.
0: Yeah.
1: The Dodgers did the Braves no favors last night.
0: Yeah, so what was that score?
1: 10-8?
0: The Philly. Okay, so a little bit of a slugfest there.
1: 10-7.
0: Phillies got it done, though. And now the Phillies are only a minus 10 in the run differential, even with the fact that they are now 11 games over 500.
1: I saw the images of Fenway yesterday. I guess there was a big go-ahead homer in the eighth inning by one of the Boston players, and the place was just rocking. It just kind of harnessed some of my baseball nostalgia for these dog days of summer that we're in right now. And the Boston fans were all of a sudden having a lot of fun going to Fenway Park, watching this good story. You know, the sports radio up there, the TV, all the media, they're all over this thing right now. Like, they're having a good time with this streak. And it just kind of shows how much fun baseball can be when your team is winning. But Fenway was rocking last night, man. Rocking.
0: Be rocking again.
1: On a summer Monday night.
0: Tonight, they rallied for, it was their sixth come-from-behind victory or whatever it was, and they beat the Orioles 6-5. Oh, so here's another thing. I thought of you when I saw this.
1: Oh, yeah?
0: So we've got coming up on Thursday night, August 13th, the Phillies and the Twins are playing in the Field of Dreams game. And again, that's Thursday, August 13th. Is that 3 weeks from this Thursday?
1: I think something like that.
0: But I thought of you because I saw this other note that says Iowa and Kansas are going to play an exhibition game this fall at the Field of Dreams ballpark. Good. So it's not an official game, but that will be the first time college baseball teams have played there at this Field of Dreams, which actually kind of surprises me a little bit that they haven't tried to incorporate that before now.
1: It's such an odd point of the calendar, though, for a college baseball team to get together. I'm glad they're doing it. But
0: Well, you know, it's fall practice.
1: Yeah, you're right.
0: Yeah, and they'll have that going. So Georgia and Florida have played each other down in Jacksonville. They don't do that anymore. So, I mean, it works out as far as that goes. But I'm surprised they haven't done anything with college baseball. Maybe this is a test run or something for them. I don't know what the place holds.
1: Well, they just rebuilt it. And now it's a permanent structure, in my understanding, that when they did the game in 21 and 22, that was sort of a makeshift, let's throw something together, build some stands, play a game, then tear it down. I think Frank Thomas, the Big Hurt, is part of a group that decided to purchase that property. And that's why they've not done that game since 2022. It's been undergoing a permanent build. So they will have a ballpark there going forward. And I haven't seen many pictures of it all. I'm curious to see what it looks like. But now I think this will be an every year thing. And I love it.
0: I absolutely
1: love it. In fact, I think I enjoyed that first time they did it, the Yankees and the White Sox in 21. It wound up being a good game with a walk-off homer by the White Sox. It was a great baseball game. But everything leading up to it, when they had Kevin Costner kind of walk through the corn, it was so well done. And then the Reds and the Cubs did it the following year. And you just said this year the Twins and the Phillies. And I hope every year going forward they get two teams to go play a game up there, at least one. Throughout the year, that's the goal. But they also unveiled the uniforms they'll be wearing.
0: I know, and I saw, like, for the, I guess the Phillies looks more like a throwback than the Twins.
1: Maybe
0: the Twins, to me, doesn't look as much.
1: Maybe the Twins have just always looked like that.
0: I know, exactly. But the Twins, yeah, I mean, I guess there's not as much of a throwback that you can give the Twins either, I guess.
1: But it does have that like loose pajama look that the old early 1900s had when you're on a baseball field.
0: Yeah.
1: I'm guessing the technology, they're not going to put them out there in like pure cotton jerseys. They'll be better suited for today's world. But yeah, these will sell. I mean, if I were a Philly fan, I'd buy one of those jerseys. That's pretty sweet.
0: The Twins really used to be the Washington Senators.
1: Okay.
0: So I didn't know if there would be something there with that. But I guess not. The Twins, as I've known them for my whole life, have just almost had that same look that they have now.
1: Mm-hmm.
0: So I guess that's what they're going with.
1: What'd you say, August 13th?
0: Thursday night.
1: That's August 13th. Yeah. I will be watching that. We talk often about, hey, what games do you watch regular season the Braves are not involved in?
0: That'll be one. The Braves are off that night.
1: Perfect.
0: Unless something gets rescheduled.
1: Even if the Braves were playing, I'd probably watch more of the Field of Dreams game because they do such a good job celebrating baseball.
0: Yeah.
1: And it's just a good feeling. And they keep the corn out there. When you hit a home run, it goes in the corn.
0: As it should.
1: Yeah,
0: of course it does.
1: Yeah, I'd actually want to find pictures of the new permanent structure and see how they've done it. But I hope, and I certainly believe, that they will have kept the corn as the outfield. No seats.
0: Yeah. So that's kind of cool. So just a couple of baseball notes. Plus, the Braves won last night, so that was good. And they beat the Padres, who, not over history, the Braves have a very good winning record against the Padres, but recently the Padres have had Atlanta's number, and I kind of had a feeling. I've gotten to where I'm watching last night. I'm watching Maderos, who I really enjoyed watching his enthusiasm and that kind of thing, but I was like, how are the Braves going to lose this? Mm-hmm. I hate that I have that mentality, but that's what I have right now.
1: No,
0: and they didn't.
1: Had a good multi-inning. Now, was that a save or no? Did he get the save?
0: Yeah, it was the old fireman. Yeah.
1: Fireman save?
0: Yeah. He's going to win this week's Rolaids Relief Award.
1: And it's important. Now I'm going to take little signs I can get, little things that show progress. Austin Riley was 0-for-2 with a walk yesterday, but he had a couple of really hard-hit baseballs that were almost out of the ballpark.
0: He hit when I tuned in, he was at the plate and almost hit it out. And I'm like, you know what, though? He had 3 plate appearances, and he drew a walk in one of them. So he reached base 1 out of 3 times last night.
1: Yeah, but Harrison always hitting a homer is fantastic. I'm all about that. Keep him productive.
0: Absolutely.
1: Michael Harris has had a really, really good year.
0: The other thing I was going to mention about last night, too, I guess was just the fact that Elder pitched well. I know what it was that surprised me. So it has not taken long now for the Braves for Austin Riley after his big game on Sunday was batting cleanup last night. He had been batting like seventh or eighth, hadn't he? So they jump him up there to clean up. And
1: I think Walt Weiss was asked about that pregame, and he said it was to break up some left-handed batters because he got balled when Albies, Olsen, all lefties. Albies is switch. But with the pitcher last night, Ozzie was going to be batting left. Yeah. And he got Harris.
0: And they had Harris hitting fifth
1: behind him. But it's not a bad place if you're hitting the ball.
0: Yeah. A black hole, which he has been a lot, though, that's not great. But last night, 0-for-2 with a walk. So he did reach base one time.
1: The bad news out of the Braves world yesterday was that Hurston Waldrip found out he left a AAA game over the weekend with a drop in his velocity, his elbow, whatever. Now they're going to have to go in and figure out why. And it just never is good news when you hear drop in velocity and elbow, ever. And he just had that reconstruction surgery, whatever it was, cleanup. Back at spring training. I think it was mid-February, pretty early in spring when they had the loose bodies. I hate that term. I don't know. I don't know why that bothers me so bad. Loose bodies. Yeah. But that's what they did with him, and now he's seems to be back to the starting point, and that stinks. So I would not expect to see Hurston Waldrip again this year. That they've not said that. It just kind of feels that way when you start talking about elbows and velocity.
0: Yeah, it doesn't sound good at all. It really doesn't. And then you kind of start wondering, is there something going on with the way they're handling pitchers?
1: That's what Bill Shanks was tweeting about yesterday. Yeah. And I didn't see that, but it makes sense. Bill is an opinion leader. What I mean by that, that's a term for someone that has credibility. If Bill feels some way, and I look at his Twitter often to see his reactions to things because he's good at it.
0: Yeah.
1: And if he has an opinion, he can very easily sway my opinion. Because he knows what he's talking about. And Bill was questioning last night. So that's on the docket to talk to Bill Thursday about.
0: Absolutely.
1: Is what's going on with the way we're yo-yoing these pitchers up and down. And I think in his tweet yesterday, kind of used the word rushed Hurston Waldrip back. Because he was out there, a week or two ago before the All-Star break pitching for the Braves. The big
0: I know.
1: Club.
0: It is frustrating.
1: A.J. Smith-Shawver's with Gwinnett right now. I don't know what he's done down there since he's gone down, but he's on his rehab assignment with Gwinnett, so he seems like he's getting closer. Acuna and...
0: are the Stripers at home this week?
1: I don't know. You can go look if you want to. The Stripers, yes, they are home because I can see the tweet in my mind that Gwinnett tweeted out, hey, rumor has it some big names are going to be in Gwinnett rehabbing this week, so we'll find out who they're playing and just who they got this week.
0: Says IOW. Is that Iowa?
1: There might be an Iowa AAA team. Let me pull up their website and see.
0: Yeah, so that's who the Stripers have this week.
1: I wonder if they'll wind up playing in Dyersville before it's all said and done.
0: Hey, why not?
1: Did we bring this up this week? I think it was late last week or maybe the weekend. The Braves got their 2027 schedule, and we start in Los Angeles.

0: good at all.
1: When the Braves are scheduled for Thursday, March 25th to be in Los Angeles, then have an off day Friday, and then play Saturday and Sunday in Los Angeles, and then go to Milwaukee after that.
0: Really? That's weird.
1: From Los Angeles to Milwaukee before coming home to play the Astros. Everything I just said, draw a big red line through it.
0: Yeah.
1: It ain't happening.
0: It ain't happening. It's probably not going to happen.
1: It'd be a miracle if it happens.
0: Yeah.
1: 98.6% chance that's not going to happen.
0: What if somehow the season like came together and all of a sudden, why are the Braves, why are they staying in, I'm trying to think of somewhere like, I don't know the geography very well, but like, why are the Braves staying in just fill in another town? I was like, oh, well, they didn't make hotel reservations in Los Angeles. They didn't think there were going to be any games there.
1: Mm-hmm. They're up in Burbank.
0: But it doesn't sound like that's going to happen.
1: They got rental houses in Pasadena.
0: Yeah, exactly.
1: Every one of them.
0: Yeah. I was thinking, like, why are the Braves staying in Bakersfield?
1: Mm-hmm. Yeah, but if it happens, I mean, what are we doing, baseball? Why are you sending the Braves to Los Angeles week one? Can we just get into a division start? I think that makes sense to me. You're going to play your division teams the most of the entire season. Just have the first two series of each year, I believe, should be against a division team. Doesn't have to be a rivalry, just a Braves and Marlins, and then the Braves and Nationals, or the Phillies and Mets. I don't care. The first two series of the year, I believe, should be regional, and then you just work the schedule out from there. But the Braves starting in Los Angeles, just I don't get it. I don't get it at all. And this has nothing to do with how good the Dodgers are, by the way. It has everything to do with location
0: and the weather,
1: the season,
0: you got two warmer weather teams that are playing each other. At least if you go to Milwaukee, though, at least you know you're going to play. Mm-hmm. Unless there's some kind of crazy storm that would shut down the city or something, but they're inside.
1: If I had to look, I didn't look at the whole league schedule, but I bet Cincinnati has a home game. I bet the White Sox and or the Cubs have a home game. I bet Minnesota has a home game. Colorado, I bet of those, a few of them have home games to start the season. Why not send one of them to Atlanta and let the Dodgers host somebody else?
0: Yeah. In what crazy country will host the first baseball game?
1: It may already be out there.
0: I don't know. Who's playing in Qatar to start the season? Mm-hmm. And then come back and play 2 weeks of spring training.
1: Mm-hmm. Hate that. that. It's not even the location. It's that they come back and play another spring training game.
0: That's bizarre.
1: I can't stand when baseball does that.
0: Things I've forgotten, too. Miller Park is now American Family Field. Mm. But it does have the retractable roof, so at least you can start the season in Milwaukee and feel like you're going to be okay of getting the games in.
1: When is the last time a Dodgers game was rained out?
0: I feel like that might happen more than you think. Really? Not rained out, but have some rain, but it's maybe not.
1: Dave, the last Dodgers rainout was Saturday, July 18th, 2026. That would be
0: this past weekend.
1: 3 days ago.
0: That was in L.A.
1: It was in L.A.
0: Because they were the Sunday night game, but they had actually played earlier that day. I do, now that you mention it, I remember that. From 2 days ago.
1: Oh, it was in Yankee Stadium.
0: Stadium. Okay, that wasn't L.A., but they had to play twice on Sunday.
1: They did. Okay, here's your answer, though. It has been a while. The last time the Dodgers had a home game washed out was April 17th, 2000.
0: Yeah.
1: April 17th, 2000 against the Astros.
0: Well, once a century.
1: It's against the National League Houston Astros.
0: Yeah.
1: No, that's not right. What year did they switch over? That would have been...
0: That was close. Wasn't it? I think they were in the National League then, weren't they?
1: I think. Or was that part of the latest
0: expansion?
1: I think it was 98. 97 or 98.
0: They joined the American League in 2013.
1: Was it what? Really?
0: Yeah. Yeah. They were National League up until 2012.
1: So it didn't have anything to do with expansion. No. It was just a reconfiguration.
0: They had to reconfigure things. And they used to be named after a gun.
1: Well, I'm way off.
0: The Colt 45s. Now they're the Astros. So, yeah. We'll jump to the inbox on the other side, but we do need to take a quick timeout. Moving right along, Dave and Logan along with you. It's 8:30 and time for a Southern Sports Center brought to you by Breda Pest Management. 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

0: Hitters. The Braves handling the Padres last night, 3-2 over at Truist Park. Atlanta winning the opener of the four-game series. The Braves are now 3-1 since the All-Star break, and they've won 4 of 5 overall to stay 3 games in front of the second-place Phillies. Bryce Elder gets the win, allowing 2 runs in 6 innings. The Braves got homers from Ozzie Albies and Michael Harris. Game 2 of the series coming up tonight, a 7:15 first pitch. We'll have it for you right here on The Ref. It'll be Reynaldo Lopez on the mound against Walker Buehler. Georgia football, the Bulldogs at the podium today at SEC Media Days in Tampa. The season kicks off in 46 days. You get the top national and local sports stories every 20 minutes. It's Athens' Voice of the Dogs, 960 The Ref.
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0: Dave, where were you in 2009 when Mr. Steal Your Girl, Pitbull, came out with Hotel Room Service?
1: Isn't that right?
0: I want to hear like a country music version of this. Forget about your boyfriend and meet me at the hotel room.
1: Anybody on Nugs?
0: You can bring your girlfriends and meet me at the hotel room. Sometimes I think about like, if you took the lyrics to any song and went to like a poetry reading and read them in a poetry fashion, how would that be accepted or welcomed? Forget about your boyfriend and meet me at the hotel room. It's like, okay, well, this could go a lot of places.
1: Forget about your boyfriend reminds me of Marshall Henderson saying to, what was it? Who was it? He was Aaron
0: Andrews.
1: Aaron Andrews. What about your boyfriend? She called him out on something, and he waited a long time, and then her boyfriend got hit with some drug charges, and he dropped that on Twitter.
0: He was a character. Marshall Henderson.
1: Yes.
0: We beat him in an SEC championship at the Georgia Dome, which I'm very proud of. That was fun.
1: How about that?
0: Morning Show 960, The Ref, presented by Piedmont Orthopedics and Sports Medicine, the official healthcare provider of the Dogs. 46
1: Now, what was his? 09. He was a basketball player. I was trying to remember what year would that have been.
0: It was probably 20.
1: Back in the day.
0: 13 or 14 that we beat him in the dome. But yeah, it was just a character, man. Just a very, very, he was good too. He was a very good ball player.
1: Yeah.
0: He was he was very outspoken, very, very animated. And everybody hated him because he beat you and he was good and he was flashy and cocky about it. People like humble winners. They don't like winners that rub it in your face. Look at Scam Newton. If you weren't an Auburn fan, you hated Scam.
1: So apparently,
0: but Auburn fans love Scam.
1: So he is not. So Marshall Henderson is not playing anymore. He played hoops in Italy.
0: Checks out.
1: He's now an assistant coach at Independence Community College in Independence, Kansas.
0: That's that last chance you.
1: Is that Independence?
0: That was one of the focal points. There were a couple different ones, but Last Chance U, when it first became a thing, was at Independence College, where the football players that would have gotten in trouble had to go there to like serve out essentially their like suspension from the NCAA or whatever.
1: Gotcha.
0: And get right. So I hope he's out there motivating young men. In fact, he's probably a very, very good advocate for people that need to find their way. I think he wound up okay, actually. Like Marshall wound up not being a nuisance to society after basketball. He was just an outspoken dude.
1: Said he started coaching high school basketball in 2018.
0: Okay.
1: And had then moved up to college, something called Thomas University. Where is that? Thomasville in Georgia.
0: Really?
1: Thomas University in Georgia. I guess that might be a JUCO or NAIA school. And now he's at Independence Community College in Kansas.
0: Yep.
1: So good for him.
0: That's probably a good place for him.
1: That's right.
0: Let's see what the Will Wheel thinks about day two of SEC Media Days. Are you ready?
1: Let's do it. What do we got?
2: Yeah.
1: Hey.
3: I like to drive in a truck.
2: I like driving in my truck.
3: He likes to drive in a truck.
2: Auburn sucks.
4: Auburn sucks.
2: I like driving in my truck.
4: He likes to drive in his truck.
3: And you know what? I don't care for Wahlburgers.
4: Auburn sucks.
3: I like to drive in a truck. He likes to drive in a truck.
2: I don't care for Auburn.
3: He doesn't care for Auburn.
2: Give me the Dogs.
3: Go Dogs.
0: Thank you, Strap Dog, for always coming through when we need you the most. The Wheel has spoken, and the Wheel wants to talk about them Auburn Tiger Warplanesmen over in Opelika, Alabama, as we're there on the podium later this morning, actually. I think they go second today. If you want to hear from brand new coach Alex Golish at SEC Media Days, tune into the SEC Network about 11:35 this morning. There's your advice.
1: So Phil Steele says the Tigers are going to finish he's got them in a tie for ninth. The Lindy's has them 12th. in the conference.
0: That sounds about right.
1: Yeah, I mean, that does sound right.
0: New coach, good quarterback who followed Coach Golish from South Florida. He beat the Gators last year in Byron Brown. And he's at SEC Media Days this morning. You'll hear from the quarterback later today if you watch all that stuff. And he'll tell you that he's ready for the SEC and that he's prepared and trusts his coach. And they've been working hard. He'll say all the right things.
1: Did you already see his speech?
0: I'm writing it for him right now. Says the facilities, all the things we have available to us at Auburn, we are second to nobody. And we are bringing this team back to national prominence. Auburn as a whole... Here's their records the last 5 years. 5-7, 5-7, 6-7, 5-7, 6-7. Five straight seasons with seven losses. My team would never, Dave, my team would never lose seven straight. In fact, it gets wilder than that. The last time Auburn has had less than four losses in a season was 2013. That's the Miracle on the Plains year. That's the heartbreak of our loss and the kick six. Ever since that year, 2014 up till last season, they've lost at least four games every single season. This is not the glory days for the Auburn Tiger football team. In fact, this is one of their darkest eras, I think, that they've been dealing with for the better part of more than a decade. Look, we take advantage of it. We've beaten them a lot, and I love that, but at what point do you ask, when do they get it right again?
1: Well, when we were at Auburn for the final weekend of the regular season in baseball, talking to some Auburn people that work in the athletic department, they do really like Alex Golish a lot. Now, they said, now that doesn't necessarily mean he's going to go out and win 10 games a year for 10 years.
0: Sure.
1: But at least they have a coach now that's not playing golf every other hour. Yeah. And that was kind of thrown out there. And we've had that conversation, and was that thing about how good Hugh Freeze's handicap had gotten, and people were making jokes. Well, apparently he was playing a lot.
5: I don't know that that's accurate.
0: No, you were.
1: But they have a coach now that at least they feel is more committed to the cause than the one they had before.
5: I don't know that that's accurate.
0: Hey, Hugh, you're gone. Sit this one out, man. We heard you. Yeah, that sounds like a joke. You played golf too much, but it sounds like that was not a joke.
1: It wasn't, I don't think.
0: That... as opposed to really, what am I trying to say, digging in and doing everything you can relentlessly, grinding. Like the Kirby Smarts, the grinding, he had no interest in that.
1: It doesn't sound like
0: and
1: it.
0: And that's why I don't think Hugh Freeze will ever coach another football game again. I think he's probably, with the landscape of what college football has become, I wouldn't, and look, he's made more money than he can spend in a lifetime.
1: Yeah, he gets in the TV studio on Saturdays.
0: If he even wants to do that. Yeah. I would just play golf if that's your thing.
1: Yeah.
0: There's a lot of country clubs in this country that would love to have you as a member.
1: Open up a cell phone store.
0: There you go.
1: But here's the thing. So with Auburn hiring Alex Golish from South Florida, you mentioned they bring in this quarterback, Byron Brown, and his numbers last year were sick. Now, granted, we'll see the level of competition is going to change going from the American Athletic Conference to the SEC. But still, Brown threw for 3,158 yards, 28 touchdowns, 7 picks. He completed 2 out of every 3 passes. And on top of that, he ran for over 1,000 yards. So they got a quarterback that they are very, very excited about. And I guess Golish did what a lot of these coaches do. You get a new job, you take half the team with you. And we saw, was it Marshall not be able to play in a bowl game because all their players followed their coach to wherever he ended up going. And now Auburn's in the same situation where they got a lot of players on their roster that were at South Florida, including the quarterback. And he's listed as a senior. What is his size? 6'3", 232. So he's not a small guy either. So I'll be very curious to see how he does when Auburn cranks up the season against Baylor.
0: Now, both of their wide receivers listed on their depth chart also came from South Florida. If you look over at the returning stats from last year, the top 7 receivers from Auburn all either graduated or transferred, including Cam Coleman, who was a really, really, really good wide receiver. He's now catching footballs from Arch Manning over at Texas this season. That's a really good get for Texas. Eric Singleton, is he now at Florida State? He's the guy that played for Tech for a couple of years, then transferred to Auburn. I think he's down at Florida State now, but he left Auburn after a year. There were some pieces that were pretty good. I think if this time last year we were told, probably at SEC Media Days, that Jackson Arnold was going to resurrect that Auburn offense with Cam Coleman and Eric Singleton and this really good batch of wide receivers, and they got a 5-7 season out of all that. And who knows? This is just kind of, what, strip the cupboard and refill it with new pieces right now. That's what college football is. But new coach, new quarterback, experienced receivers. I don't think Auburn's going to suck, but I don't know if Auburn has what it takes to just pull an Indiana and all of a sudden take the kids from South Florida and make a run at the championship. Their schedule's really tough, as every SEC team is. But that Baylor game, I'm very intrigued by that September 5th.
1: Mm-hmm.
0: I don't know. That'll be DJ Lagway versus Byron Brown in the Baylor versus Auburn matchup. Those are two big-name transfer quarterbacks that were with Florida and South Florida last year. Now they're playing for Baylor and Auburn.
1: So they go to Tennessee, go to Georgia, go to Ole Miss, go to Mississippi State, and go to Alabama.
0: Good luck.
1: Yes. And in the conference, LSU comes to their place, Arkansas comes to their place, Vandy in Florida. Their schedule, though, is... yeah, they got some. It's not the number five schedule in the country, but it's still, as every SEC schedule is, it's still tough.
0: Mm-hmm.
1: It's still tough, especially with a new head coach and a new offense.
0: One of my favorite things that has happened the last couple of decades in Georgia football is catching and passing Auburn in the all-time list. A record, that is. And then just utterly dominating them to the point where the record is now gaudy in favor of Georgia. And that is one of my favorite things about the last 25 years of Georgia football, dating back to the beginning of the Rick era, where Auburn has become a team that you don't mind seeing on the schedule. What I mean by that is that Auburn doesn't like playing Georgia. They reconfigured their whole schedule around having to play Georgia late in the season because they kicked and screamed and cried and got their way. They got back-to-back games with Georgia when they had the expansion in 2012 of A&M in Missouri. We know how that went. We didn't care for that. But then they kicked, screamed, and cried even more and got Georgia moved up to October as opposed to the late November game. They don't like playing the Bulldogs now. They will always play Alabama that Saturday after Thanksgiving, as it should be. I always want the Iron Bowl that date, but they've made it clear. We don't want to play the Dogs that close to Bama because we've been beating them like a drum. And that, to me, is so satisfying. Same with Tennessee, by the way. They kind of go together.
1: Mm-hmm.
0: The fact that Georgia has caught, passed, and now has a very good-looking record overall against both of those programs, where it was not the case just a couple decades ago. But it is one of my favorite things about this Georgia football program. That you want to go to break real quick?
1: We can do that, or I can, whatever you want to do. All right, I'll just keep here talking for a second. Heck, I'll even let you know what's going on. So Ringo is still at the UGA vet school. So he is having to stay there for a few days as they do a few things to try to help him in his recovery from the dog attack last week. And Logan gets a phone call from the doctor in the morning and in the evening. So the morning phone call just came, so Logan stepped out for just a moment to talk to the doctor, and it is all good. I didn't realize Alex Golish was born in Moscow, not Idaho, but Moscow, Russia. And it says he was 7 years old amidst the dissolution of the Soviet Union. And he grew up in Brooklyn and Dublin, Ohio. So very interesting that he has that background. I did not realize that. He's 42 years old. And again, Auburn is getting a coach whose offense last year at South Florida was, I guess, exciting is a good word. In fact, USF finished third in the country last year in total offense. And let's see how that plays out in the SEC. I was looking at USF's schedule last year and like how many didn't points and that kind of thing. So when they went to Florida, of course, that was the big one. Remember that week two of the season? I remember walking whoever Georgia was playing that day, walking in my car and hearing the very end of that. I think I stopped at somebody's tailgate that I didn't know because they had a TV there and watched the end of that game. And USF beat Florida 18-16. And then they ended up getting run the next week at Miami, but they had jumped into the rankings and then worked their way back in. But they had an offense that would put up 54 against Charlotte, 63 against North Texas, 48 against Florida Atlantic, 55 against UTSA, 38 against Navy, 48 against UAB. But, again, those were the teams that they were scoring all these points against. It's going to be different in the SEC. Not that they still won't have a good offense, but it will be interesting to see what Auburn looks like now in the Alex Golish era with their quarterback, Byrum Brown. Again, he is a senior. I guess this will just be his 1 year with them. But that's the situation there with Auburn, who, again, in the Lindy's, they have an SEC rank of 12, and in the Phil Steele, they have an SEC rank of tied for ninth. And, again, they start the season against Baylor, and then they host, and that's the game over at the Benz, and they host Southern Miss, Florida, and Vandy. So they've got three straight home games before they travel to Tennessee to take on the Vols. And then it's an off week, and then they come here to take on the Bulldogs. So there's your Auburn Tigers wrap-up. So I mentioned, Logan, while you had stepped out for a second, everything good?
0: Yeah, everything's very good this week.
1: Excellent.
0: In fact, they considered it a progressive in a positive way more.
1: Nice.
0: Which is great. It's good news.
1: I'm glad to hear that.
0: Best call we could have gotten this morning.
1: That is awesome. That is awesome. And it happened while we were talking about the Auburn Tiger Cats.
0: When you talk about a bad Auburn team, good things happen. So we'll take that as a sign.
1: Yes.
0: A sign. What was Phil's final word? Did you read that?
1: I didn't. I was just about to. Despite some wild factors in my nine sets of power ratings that have them between 5 to 8 wins with the most calling for 7, so Golish has a great shot at getting the Tigers to their first winning season since 2020 if the new quarterback stays healthy. Let that sink in. And you mentioned it, but let it sink in again. Their first winning season since COVID. They haven't had a winning season since COVID. 6-7, 5-7, 6-7, 5-7, and 5-7. Wow.
0: In the last 5 years, they've lost 35 games.
1: Wow.
0: That's hard to wrap your head around, isn't it?
1: That is. That's incredible. This is Auburn we're talking about.
0: A lot of those are like at home to New Mexico State, at home to Cal, which had Fernando Mendoza in hindsight. But they've lost some games that really make you scratch your head, too. It's not just losing to the Alabamas and Georgias of the world. They've been losing some weird ones. So maybe Golish is the guy to get them back on track, who we'll find out in the next couple of seasons.
1: So the Dogs and Florida started playing in Jacksonville, in 33 or something?
0: Yeah, that sounds right.
1: The early 30s. Mm-hmm. Well, you know, at the same time, Georgia was also playing Auburn in Columbus. Mm-hmm. And that finally stopped in, 1959 or 1960. I mean, Georgia and Auburn have been playing home and home for a long time. But there was almost a three-decade run where the Dogs were playing Florida and Jacksonville and playing Auburn in Columbus.
0: Mm-hmm. Yep.
1: Could you imagine that? Woo. If the Dogs and Auburn and Alabama, I guess, were playing in Birmingham. However, well, that one hadn't gone on as long, but still kind of interesting how that was going. All right, we'll take a break. It's 8:54.
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0: All right, 46 days away, Georgia and the start of the football season against Tennessee State. And is this Dr. Hook?
1: This is Dr. Hook. This is one of my wild cards where I just picked something that I didn't know what it was.
0: Yeah.
1: But 1978, the number 46 song was Dr. Hook's Sharing the Night Together. Sounds good.
0: No, I like this song. I haven't heard it in a long time.
1: That looks like a ragtag group of dudes, man, Dr. Hook.
0: They also had the number 46 song in 1976.
1: Okay, what was that
0: called?
1: One?
0: A Little Bit More, which I wonder if that's one that if I heard it, I know it. I don't know it by the title. But Dr. Hook, man, they love them some 46. A Little Bit More.
1: So we got a moment here. Let me give you a little bit more from 1946. Nothing, actually.
0: Oh, really?
1: Went right into it.
0: I like that. Hey, you know, you talk about groups that sound, their songs sound the same.
2: When your body's had
0: actually, this sounds different.
2: Enough of me and I'm laying flat.
0: I don't know that I remember this one.
1: We'll fast forward a little bit.
0: Yeah.
1: We're going to squash that one, Dr. Hook.
0: Dr. Hook, we're sharing the night together, but we ain't sharing these two songs together.
1: No, sir.
0: That's not going to happen. We'll spin the wheel again in the 9 o'clock hour. By the way, Tony says, Eric Singleton has been reunited, and it feels so good with Buster Faulkner down at Florida.
1: That's right. I forgot he's a Gator again.
0: Yeah.
1: Sorry.
0: Yeah.
1: Same state, but
0: well,
1: that's unfortunate.
0: Thank you, Tony. It's 8:58.
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0: I'm David Johnston with a 960 The Ref Southern Sports Center, brought to you by Ken Nugent, Georgia's law firm. One call, that's all. The Braves won the opener of their four-game series against the Padres last night. Atlanta winning it 3-2 at Truist Park. Bryce Elder picking up his sixth win of the year as he allowed two runs and five hits in six innings of work. The Braves also got home runs last night from Ozzie Albies and Michael Harris. Game two of the series coming up tonight, a 7:15 first pitch. Ronaldo Lopez on the mound for the Braves. All the action right here on The Ref. Georgia football, the Dogs at the podium at SEC Media Days today in Tampa. Georgia kicks off the season in 46 days. You get the top national and local sports stories every 20 minutes. It's Athens' Voice of the Dogs, 960 The Ref.
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13: Green to Dante Hall.
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15: Fred Dawkins, the incredibly overweight guy that Pac-Man was based on, died.
16: I will eat a bowl of cherries and some ghost meat in his honor.
17: New high scores, is that bad? What does that mean?

0: right, the morning show presented by Piedmont Orthopedics and Sports Medicine. Green Day?
1: Yeah, Wake Me Up When September Ends, the number 46 song in 2005, 21 years ago. But the problem is, if you sleep through September, you're going to miss some pretty good football.
0: I know. If you're old Rip Van Winkle.
1: Look, I love October. I'm all about getting there as fast as we can, but September's not bad itself.
0: If you'd been asleep and you woke up at the end of September, you'd be getting ready for the Georgia-Vandy game on October 3rd.
1: Hey, funny you say that. The wheel may be peeking at Vandy later this hour.
0: So the Dogs will have played Tennessee State, Western Kentucky, Arkansas, and Oklahoma. So if you wake up at the end of September, like literally the last day of September, you'll miss the Oklahoma game. You don't want to do that.
1: No, it sounds like a pretty fun weekend in Athens, yeah. That Saturday, September 26th.
0: Some might say wake me up in the middle of September because you'll only miss Tennessee State and Western Kentucky.
1: But you will miss Texas and Ohio State.
0: I know.
1: You'll miss Oklahoma and Michigan. You'll miss LSU and Clemson. You'll miss, what's another good non-conference
0: game? But at least you'll wake up in time for LSU and Ole Miss since that's September 19th. If you only miss the first two games. Yeah.
1: I don't know why. We were talking a little bit more about it earlier this morning. I'm halfway kind of, it just sounds nice right now to sit down and watch a Georgia Tech Tennessee football game. I don't know why. It just sounds fun.
0: We'll get the opportunity.
1: We don't care for either one of those teams. They're going to play September 12th at night in Bobby Dodd. And I'm looking forward to that day. I think it'll be a fun day to watch one of your rivals go down. Unfortunately, at the expense of another rival winning. But I just think that's an intriguing matchup to check out early season.
0: Yeah, I do too. Can't wait. Hey, I was going to mention to you that, by the way, phone lines, Mission Construction Hotline, 706-549-6000. We're talking about the Red Sox last night. And then we were mentioning the Twins and who were they Phillies. Playing? The Phillies in that corn game.
1: Field of Dreams.
0: I did not realize last night, this guy's an all-star. And he's a pitcher, Joe Ryan of the Twins. Did you see what he did last night?
1: No, what Joe
0: Ryan
1: did.
0: He gave up six home runs.
1: Come on, Joe.
0: Tied for the most by any pitcher in a single game in Major League history. I did not realize that. Joe Ryan, not Nolan Ryan, but Joe Ryan gave up six home runs. The Twins got beat 13-4 by Cleveland.
1: That's rough.
0: An all-star both this season and last. Had allowed just 10 home runs in his first 20 starts. Last night, he gave up six.
1: Yeah, that's in four innings, as you said. Yeah. That's hard to do.
0: The funny thing is, it says the Guardians entered the game with the third fewest home runs in the majors. Baseball's a funny game, isn't it?
1: Mm-hmm.
0: It is a funny game how that can work. So that happened last night.
1: See if there was any like back-to-back or anything wild to go along with those six. Let me get the Cleveland box. Rocio and Hoskins did go back-to-back in the first inning.
0: Okay.
1: And then let's get to the next homers here. Okay, in the second inning, looks like Halpin and Bazana homer. That would be, let me look at their Halpin. That is not back-to-back. There's a player in between them. And then in the bottom of the third, Hoskins homer. That was the only homer in the third. And then in the fourth, looks like the last home run was just the single home run in the fourth inning. So there were back-to-back, but nothing crazy like a back-to-back-to-back-to-back or anything like that.
0: So was, let's see, I guess for Bazana, though, that's the guy that's, he was the, what was he? He was the 1-1 of the Guardians. He's the Australian guy who played at Oregon State. And that was just a couple of years ago. He was the number one pick in the Condon draft.
1: Okay. He's already there. Huh?
0: Yeah.
1: Already
0: yeah.
1: there.
0: And hitting homers, hitting bombs. So, yeah, that's interesting. So, yeah, they had that happen last night. I missed all of that, too. I'm catching up a little bit here and saw that. I'm like, man.
1: 19 hits for the Guardians. The Braves, I think, had 19 win that 15-1 game last weekend against the Rangers.
0: Yeah.
1: So, a lot of offense post All-Star break.
0: I would have thought as long as baseball's been being played, that there would have been a pitcher that would have given up more than six homers in a game.
1: I guess the Twins manager was giving him all the chances he could, but most managers would have enough after the fourth homer, I guess.
0: I know. I would have just thought that there would be someone. Maybe it was back in the early 1900s when starting pitchers just stayed in the game. They didn't come out very much.
2: Okay, give me one second. Thanks, bud.
0: So I just thought that would have been one of those where somebody might have given up seven or eight homers in a game, but that has not been the case.
1: Love that.
0: All right. 706-549-6000 on the Mission Construction Hotline.
1: Have you ever been or are you a fan of like the singing competition shows, the American Idols, the
0: Voice? I used to be, but I don't watch those anymore.
1: We're going to do a 960 The Ref version of a sing your walk-up song, The Great. Powdertown Mark, now in Athens, giving us a call, and by request wants to sing his walk-up song. Sir, it is all yours. Take it away.
3: I can tell I do music. If Mark, no one's done that before, you are the first to do it, I believe.
1: In fact, I have regrets telling them who you were beforehand. I should have let you do it to see if Dave could get it.
0: Oh,
1: but
0: crush
1: he would have gotten it.
0: Absolutely.
1: What's up, Mark?
3: Well, you know, I've never been the guinea pig on the sports trivia thing, so I thought I'd be the guinea pig for singing your welcome song.
0: Excellent call.
1: I love it.
0: I think you did great.
3: I like that. Well, you know, like I said, I've been doing it a long time, so hopefully I can at least sing four chords in a row back and forth a few times.
1: I thought it was great.
3: And
1: I,
3: y'all left out the greatest reason not to sleep through September. You'd miss the 21st night of September, and you wouldn't remember the 21st night of September.
1: No, that is
0: actually very true.
1: That's an anniversary of one of the greatest nights in Sanford Stadium history.
0: Yeah.
3: Yeah, and another great horn-driven you know, band that we all love, and another great opening to a song. I don't know if anybody's got that as their walk-up song or not. That'd be a good one to have, too.
0: That would be.
3: Yeah. So I lived in Columbus, basically all through the 90s, up to almost 2000. And to think that Auburn would not have a winning season in 5 years in a row back in those days was beyond imaginable. You know, because that's when they were undefeated, and Terry Bowden was there for a bit, and then I guess who followed Bowden? Would that have been Tuberville? I guess so.
0: I believe so.
3: That is pretty crazy to do that. So anyway, that is hard times, Daddy.
0: no doubt.
3: That's sort of what's been going on there. So, well, hope you guys have y'all got another vacation week or so coming up, right?
0: I'll be out next week, and then Logan's got one coming up in about 3 weeks. So we'll be in and out, but we'll be getting ready for some football season. Are you going anywhere the rest of the summer?
3: We got one more trip up to Hiawassee in the lake for a long weekend.
0: Yeah,
3: that'll
0: be good.
3: That's the weekend. Yeah, that's like the weekend that school starts back. So I'm taking the grandkids up there, do a little bit on that, and Dave, you can be impressed. I've actually walked 18 the last two times I played here in Athens. So
0: wow.
3: I'm not sure if that's stupidity or smart, but you have to have the powered cart for sure to be able to do that. Dave. But
0: good for you, though.
1: It sounds hot.
0: Yeah.
1: I just had a minute.
3: Actually, I'm on my way to hit a little pickleball indoors right now. So when I had a minute, I'm going to call and say hello. Appreciate you guys. It's been a great summer. Looking forward to hearing Kirby. The exciting responses that Gunnar Stockton will give to all the questions. That's always a highlight of post-game interviews is Gunnar. But anyway, he's great. Love him. And his low-key demeanor.
1: Georgia Day at the SEC Media Days, man. It's a good one.
3: And anybody make plans to come out to the next LLC social hour? It's coming in August, but those are getting more and more fun and making more and more connections with people. And building that community is always a great thing. So people will stay involved in that.
1: Fantastic.
0: Monday, August 10th.
1: Thanks, Mark. Appreciate the call, buddy.
3: Yeah.
1: As yeah, always.
0: By the way,
1: if you sing your walk-up song, I'll give you a walk-off song. How about that?
0: How about that? So Mark was very nice enough back in the spring to donate to ESP so that he can come hang out in the studio with us.
1: My understanding is it will be with the Red Coat Pep Band.
0: The entire band.
1: All the rejoin songs will be live from the band.
0: That's right.
1: That would be awesome. In fact, you should bring at least one instrument with you, Mark.
0: That's right.
1: We will let you play it in the studio.
0: So that will be on, I think we, let's see here, September 2nd.
1: Sweet.
0: And that will be the Monday, or is that the Tuesday?
1: That's Wednesday.
0: It's the Wednesday of the week leading up to the first game.
1: Such a fun week. Good. That makes it even better with Powdertown Mark coming in.
0: That'll be fun.
1: Absolutely. Bring an instrument.
0: That's only 43 days away. Mark, we would do both countdowns, but I'll get confused and I'll start saying the wrong thing. But you're 3 days less. That's right. So we're 46 days till kickoff. Love all the music.
1: Coming up.
0: And Mark just, I don't think anyone else has sung their walk-up song.
1: Not that coming I can remember, like that. But that's pretty sweet.
0: Yeah.
1: If you want to do that, let us know. We'll oblige, and then we'll play you off.
0: You know what I got in my head right now? And you had a bad day. Now that song. Or had it. So suddenly with Bad Luck Phil's email, that's rolling in my brain.
4: You had a bad day.
0: Love it.
1: Love me some Bad Luck Phil. Love me some Powdertown Mark, now of Athens. Let's see what the wheel says. You want to go back to the wheel?
0: Let me read one quick email because it came in, this is like an hour ago, and I missed it. This was from Lee when we were talking about the season kicking off. And he said, I'm not sure what year it was when we ended the game early in the fourth quarter because of the heat. That was that Louisiana Funroe? Was that Monroe, or am I just completely off on that?
1: I remember it being more of like a thunderstorm thing, but it was thunderstorms while the sun was out. It wasn't a pouring down rain. It was lightning in the area.
0: But there were like 5 minutes to go, and didn't they just say, we're good?
1: Yeah, I think it was more like 10 or around there. But anyway.
0: It was.
1: They basically said, we're not going to go sit through another lightning delay. This game is out of hand. Let's call it off. I don't remember it being based on heat, but I'm sure that was a factor. There's no doubt in my mind.
0: He says, I believe the name of the service that you're talking about is Hydration. They provide the water. It's also filtered and, yes, full of ice. Me and my son and his friends were able to work for them for 1 year. Definitely good to have that there. So hydrate. Absolutely.
1: Right. I'm fortunate that I love water. Like, I love drinking water. There are some people, like my wife, that just do not like drinking water.
0: Mm-hmm.
1: Where do you stand on water? Like, pure water.
0: I drink it. I like drinking it, but I get people that don't like drinking it.
1: I've got my water cup in here every day, but here's another layer. I like it as cold as I can get it.
0: Yeah.
1: 32.0001 degrees to keep it from freezing. That's how I want my water all the time. Mrs. Booker, when she does drink water, she prefers it warm. Like, not hot, but just like room temperature out of the tap. Has no interest in cold water. She wants lukewarm water, which blows my mind in and of itself. But I like
0: you like it cold,
1: freezing,
0: cold, cold.
1: As cold as I can get it. Pack that stuff with ice. The colder, the better. But I know there are some people that just don't like to drink water at all. I get it. But I love it. Love me some water. Here, breaking news. It's good for you, too.
0: Well, that's good to know.
1: Yeah, it's very good for you.
0: My my mom did not like drinking water.
1: Mm-hmm.
0: She was like, give me some Coke. She was, give me some sweet tea.
1: I do love a good...
0: I guess you get to a certain age and you're like, I don't care anymore.
1: Mm-hmm.
0: But yeah, I remember that. It's like, ugh, I don't want to drink water. All right, hey, I say what you... I agree with what you were saying a moment ago. Let's spin the wheel. The Wheel of Steel.
1: Well, the wheel has told us, since they're going to be on the podium later today, we may as well go ahead and check the somewhat more interesting Vanderbilt Commodores off the list. We don't have to spend a ton of time on Vanderbilt, but they are relevant. They're back on our schedule.
0: And they're coming to Athens.
1: They're coming to Athens on October 3rd with their freshman quarterback, who is, according to Phil Steele, listed as the starting quarterback, Jared Curtis. He got to be in a Nate Bargatze television or movie for as part of his NIL. Did you see read about that a couple weeks ago?
0: I don't even
1: know what the movie is. I have no idea. But apparently Nate Bargatze was either in or produced a movie, and I have no idea what role Jared Curtis got to play. Maybe just some extra in the background. No idea. But he was in the movie. But he told everybody he wants to go win a national championship at Vanderbilt. And I say good luck. Best of luck.
0: Well, things used to be, I'll say this. If you had said that 5 years ago, we'd laugh. Mm-hmm. Now it's not laughable.
1: No.
0: It's actually, I still think it's way out there. But, just think back to last year.
1: I don't think it'll happen in my lifetime, but with Indiana winning a national championship last year, you're right. That's what you mean, is that nothing can be taken as a 0% chance ever again. If Vandy had a few billionaire alums that got together, and they probably do, by the way, they got some pretty rich alums. If they wanted to say, hey, we want to pour everything we have before we die into the Vanderbilt program, they have the opportunity to do that now. I don't know if they're going to, but they have the opportunity.
0: NIL, the portal, basically all the way players move around now, has affected Vanderbilt in ways that we didn't think. It's brought their baseball team down, mm-hmm. and it's brought their football team up. So that makes things a little bit different for how you look at them. Remember, this team last year, they went 10-2 in the regular season. They only lost to Bama and Texas on the road, and they had Texas on the ropes. Mm-hmm. But they were that close.
1: I'm going to say something that not many Georgia fans have said, and I believe this. What if, back when Jared Curtis was committed to the Bulldogs, remember that we thought he was going to be the next best thing? Like, we got Jared Curtis, the number one quarterback, number one player in the nation. Hey, the next 3 to 4 years look really good for Georgia. And then what happens typically, Dave, when someone decommits from you and goes somewhere else? He was a prima donna. He's washed up. He's not very good.
0: Noise.
1: What if he is as good as we thought he was going to be at Georgia? What if Jared Curtis does go to Vanderbilt and is a really solid, solidified first-round NFL pick at Vanderbilt? And what if he gets a couple of pieces around him? What if he gets something resembling an offensive line and a defensive line to go with it? It's possible. I'm just saying.
0: Absolutely possible.
1: I was very high on Jared Curtis when he had the word Georgia commit next to his name. I don't do the whole switch around. Oh, he sucks. We didn't want him anyway. I don't do that. But I do wonder, what if he is as good as we thought he was going to be when he had that title of Georgia commit?
0: I know.
1: You never know. I know he did things kind of the wrong way in our eyes. He committed to Georgia not once but twice, and then kind of was influenced what felt like by the Diego Pavias. And look, Nate Bargatze is a big part of this, by the way. He was the one, and we love Nate Bargatze. I think he's hilarious. He seems like a good dude. I've got nothing against Nate Bargatze. Yeah. Love him. Good, clean comedian. I like that.
0: Mm-hmm.
1: However, he was the one on the College Game Day set when Game Day went to Vandy last year, whoever they were playing.

0: back off his commit, recommit to Georgia.
1: There's drama.
0: And then he backed off again to go to Vanderbilt, of all places. And now the narrative out there, and you see this in a lot of places, is, well, Vandy's now stealing commits from Georgia. It's like, yeah, that's factual.
1: Never would have thought it.
0: That's factual to say, but I wouldn't say that in the breath indicating that Vandy has caught Georgia. Vandy is now the Georgia of the SEC with a 10-win season and a number one recruit. It's like, hey, there's a lot of programs out there that have had 10-win seasons and a number one recruit going into the following year or era. And in an era as fickle as this one, I'll go ahead and predict it. I mean, you can do the same thing. Yeah. I put the chances of Jared Curtis only wearing a Vanderbilt jersey at about 2%. 2%. Yeah. He's going to transfer somewhere else, if not after this season, after two seasons, to go and chase a bag of money. Maybe he is as good as advertised and realize, I want to take my talents to a legit football factory and not just be the hometown hero, because he's from Nashville. But
1: that's the only thing that makes you think he might not. But
0: yeah, maybe that's why I give it two.
1: The percentages say that he will play for more than one team.
0: I don't think it'll be at the University of Georgia. I don't think Kirby would take him for a third time, if that makes sense. And he may. I mean, there's not a 0% chance. I just don't think that he can come crawling back to Georgia saying, I made a mistake, I really want to be a Bulldog. I think Georgia's completely moved on from that ship, in my opinion. Kirby doesn't burn bridges, so who knows? Who knows down the road?
1: Well, the other thing, too, I think, as far as that goes, of what you're talking about with the quarterback position, is that the Dogs do have that, Colton Nussmeier.
0: Mm-hmm.
1: They also have, so I mean, there's others that are in the, yeah. And then they got the young man from L.A. Now, mm-hmm. That's 28. That's not next year, but mm-hmm. They do have a couple of gigantic or big name quarterback commitments already. So, but I don't, you know what? They would take any, I'm telling you, if Jared Curtis suddenly jumped in the portal, every school in the country would be interested in him.
0: Absolutely.
1: So, yeah.
0: For good reason.
1: Yeah, exactly. So, if he's out there, teams want him.
0: Now, he's not at SEC Media Days. I don't think any true freshman quarterback has ever gone to SEC Media Days, nor should they.
1: No.
0: But today, Clark Lee at 1:30, and he's actually, he's become a little bit more listenable the last couple of years. I will, at 1:30 this afternoon, this is my plan this afternoon, Dave, go sit on the couch and watch a lot of this stuff. That's what I'm going to do this afternoon. At 1:30, I will watch Clark Lee's press conference, his podium. Yeah. I'm curious how confident he's going to sound, how coming off that 10-win season, having Jared Curtis in his locker room. I want to see the demeanor of Clark Lee. I think, not that that means much in terms of when they do hit the field against Auburn, Georgia, Alabama, Florida, and Tennessee this upcoming fall, but I want to see what he sounds like knowing that he's got the fan base in his pocket. He's got the resources, the commitment from Vanderbilt to his program. Because remember a couple years ago, do you remember this? Like 3 years ago, Clark Lee sat up there in Atlanta. I was there in person watching this at SEC Media Days, and he said, we're not going to rest until we're a national championship football team at Vanderbilt University. And he said it so stoically. And the whole room, there was no audible laughs, but you could like hear the rustling around, like the
1: yeah,
0: like the chuckles. People did a little bit of a repositioning to avoid the laughter. And everybody tweeted it at the same time. Clark Lee just had the audacity to say, we are not going to rest until Vanderbilt is a national championship program, or something along those lines. I'm paraphrasing.
1: Yeah.
0: Well, guess what? He now has a better shot than ever, coming off a 10-win season, a number one quarterback, transfer portal that, you know, they're working just as well as anybody else, I guess. I mean, that's when that one's hard to gauge until we see the season, but still, they got a by the way, brand new, not a new stadium, but I think this year the construction's done. I think Vanderbilt Stadium is now like ready to roll, which they've been working on what seems like 7 years now. You were there, that hotel room overlooking it. It was a disaster.
1: That was what, 2 years ago?
0: I think so. But man, they built a really nice renovated First Bank Stadium up in Nashville. And it's probably still going to have more visiting fans than home fans. But hey, that's cool. When Georgia goes there in 2 years, in 28, I would like to make that trip maybe. I like going to Nashville. I like new renovated stadiums to go watch the Dogs play. That sounds pretty cool.
1: It's just weird how it keeps getting farther and farther away from Athens.
0: Will

0: Will it be junior Jared Curtis going up against the Dogs in 2028? I'd probably say no, but maybe.
1: Yeah.
0: Maybe. Good.
1: There's still a few guys that will stay with the school for more than a year or two. He might be one of them.
0: Yeah.
1: Although his recruiting, and again, we're looking at it from the outside in, does make you think that maybe that won't happen. Mm-hmm. But he is from Nashville, and if he has any kind of success as the Vandy quarterback, they're going to love him.
0: Vandy will be 2-0 when they beat Austin Peay and beat Delaware. Now, NC State, September 19th, in Vandy, by the way. It's interesting. I don't know enough about NC State. Maybe I'll learn a little bit week zero when they play Virginia. But that's interesting. I like a ACC, SEC, home and home, whatever. Did they play them last year? Do not see them last year. Maybe they got a home and home coming up the next year or so. I don't know. Mm-hmm. But that's better than your cash for clunker game. It'll be a little bit of a test for Vandy. Let's just say they win that game. Maybe Vandy has what it takes to beat NC State. They should. And they go to Auburn, go to Georgia, host Ole Miss. Got an Arkansas, Kentucky in an off-week block in October before you go to Mississippi State. You host Alabama, which what happened the last time Alabama went to Vandy, Dave?
1: The last time Alabama went to Vandy.
0: Glad you asked.
1: Didn't go too well.
0: Did not go a 40-35 loss, and it wasn't that close. That was the week after Hurricane Helene. It was the week. No, I take that back. 2 weeks after. Georgia had gotten beat by Bama the day after Helene tore this state up. And that was just a demoralizing few days for a lot of people. Then the next week, we hosted Auburn in that afternoon game that was a dead atmosphere because so many people were picking up the pieces of that storm. And then that evening is when Vandy just pummeled Alabama. And that was a little shot in the arm for us Georgia fans to see Bama go down. We were all Vandy fans that night.
1: Oh, yeah. That was awesome. That was fantastic. Well, the final word on the Commodores. Clark Lee is building a different culture, and internal expectations are different. They won't match last year's 10 wins, but I give them a great shot at another bowl despite a rugged schedule. At least with the schools in the conference that don't have, where their arch rival is a non-conference team, at least I'm hoping we'll see the Vandys and the NC States and the Auburns and the Baylors, at least where you've got some kind of non-conference games that are a little bit more needle moving. Not that Vandy and NC State is... Mm-hmm. Going to get a ton of... In fact, what time is that game kicking off?
0: Which one is it?
1: Vandy and NC State on September 19. I didn't write that one down.
0: I got a quick stop. I saved this one so I could reference it pretty quickly. All right, Vandy and NC State, that is a 12:45
1: okay.
0: SEC Network kickoff. Okay. So that's the mysterious one is the 4 o'clock game.
1: Right,
0: The mysterious game that day is Mississippi State at South Carolina. But 12:45 on the SEC Network... NC State will be visiting Vanderbilt in Nashville.
1: Excellent.
0: And who the Dogs got that day? That's our Arkansas.
1: On the road. Okay. Yep. So I'm writing that in. So they'll be going on at the same time. Will that be getting your attention?
0: Absolutely. No. That's LSU at Ole Miss night, by the way.
1: Mm-hmm.
0: 7:30.
1: Okay. Hey, Kirby's going to be in the next segment. We may just, while we're talking, if Kirby comes up to the podium, we'll... Just jump on that.
0: Got it. Ready to go. In fact, this is what they're saying right now on the SEC Network. I got to unmute it. There we go. Here we go.
2: Like a healthy John Mateer is a dangerous John Mateer in the SEC this year.
3: Did anyone ask him if he's seen the
1: healthy John Mateer is a dangerous John Mateer.
0: Breaking news out of Tampa Bay. Who is that? Who's the guy on the far left on the desk here?
4: Burns will ask. We'll get Burns on it. Yeah, we'll get Burns on it on that one. Look, my biggest takeaway.
1: That's Greg McElroy there. I can tell who that was. We'll figure it out. All right, now we need to take a break. It's 9:35. I'm not saying.
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6: Michael Harris II and Ozzie Albies each provided solo home runs. And how about Joey Bart with an RBI double as the Braves topped the San Diego Padres 3-2 in game one of the four-game set. Bryce Elder got the win to improve to 6-6 on the season. He went six strong, gave up two earned runs, struck out four. And Victor Medeiros, his first save as a big leaguer. He goes 2 1/3, only one hit, one walk, and one strikeout. So congratulations to Victor Medeiros. Game two coming up tonight. Walker Buehler on the hill for the Padres. He's 5-5, has a 5.36 ERA, 35 walks and 81 strikeouts. Ronaldo Lopez going for the Braves. He's 4-2, has a 3.50 ERA, 25 walks and 54 strikeouts. Ford leadoff show with myself and Chris Domino at 6:05 Central. And first pitch between the Braves and the Padres, 7:15 from Truist Park. Ben and Darren will be on the call, and you can hear all of it on the Atlanta Braves Radio Network.
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0: is like an original of the song is that when I'm hearing Put a Little Love in Your Heart, yeah, it's more of a fast beat.
1: Uh-huh.
0: Maybe Jackie DeShannon from 1969, number 46. Maybe this is a, I'm trying to say a non-cover.
1: This might be the original. I don't know.
0: All right, in 1988, 19 years later, Annie Lennox and Al Green released the cover version of Put a Love, Little Love in Your Heart, which reached number 9 on the Billboard Hot 100. So maybe on 9 days till kickoff, we'll hear the Al Green version. But yeah, I didn't know this was original. I just picked it.
1: I like this, though.
0: What we get. Nothing wrong with the world being a better place. All right, here's the deal. Morning Show 960 The Ref, presented by Piedmont Orthopedics and Sports Medicine, the official healthcare provider of the Dogs. We are on Kirby Watch. In the next few minutes, I've got the SEC Network up and running on the computer. And they're pretty punctual. They said 9:45. I fully expect at 9:45, maybe 9:46, Greg Sankey will step up and say, now introducing your head coach of the Georgia Bulldogs, the dean of the SEC in his 11th season, the Kirby Smart,
1: the
0: whatever he's going to say.
1: Dean of the coaches.
0: He is the dean of the coaches now that Mark Stoops is no longer at Kentucky.
1: How about that?
0: That's Will Stein. But yeah, it is Georgia Day out at SEC Media Days, and always a good little turning point in the conversation, talking season, all that stuff that takes place today. I'll say, looking at the room behind the SEC anchor desk right now, it looks a little more full than it did yesterday.
1: Mm-hmm.
0: Maybe more folks want to sit down and hear what Kirby has to say. It was pretty thin yesterday. Now, there are other rooms. That's what people may not realize at SEC Media Days. It's not just the podium in the main room. There's like 4 or 5 different breakout rooms. Some of them are reserved just for radio. Some are reserved just for like local or like small TV markets, like anchors with their cameras in there. It's not only what you see on the SEC Network. There are, I would say, from the time Kirby and the players walk into the hotel this morning, whatever time that was, till the time they leave, you're talking, what, about a 5 to 6 hour block?
1: Yeah.
0: Something around that time. They will make the rounds for 5 or 6 hours talking continuously to a lot of folks. It is not just that main room that we see on TV. So behind the scenes of how that really goes down.
1: Plus, Kirby will have to do, I'm sure ESPN will get him for some one-on-ones. They do the same thing with the players. Mm-hmm. They'll use for their TV coverage whenever they have Georgia on next, all that kind of stuff.
0: Exactly. Yes, I was thinking CBS, but that's no longer a thing.
1: Yeah.
0: Years ago, yeah, CBS would have like its own like suite.
1: Right.
0: And the players and coaches would make their way into that suite to do certain things and get their time with him. So we'll see. Looks like Kirby is like answering a couple questions from local media, and I think Greg Sankey's about to introduce in the next few minutes. In fact, I think they're going to break. Then when they come back, it'll be
1: so. Does Greg Sankey introduce the coaches?
0: Yeah, everyone. He steps up and says like a 45-second.
1: We'll have to play that too. Then
0: yeah,
1: I want to hear what that is.
0: I have the ability to pause it once he gets up there, so we don't have to like time it perfectly.
1: Right. Okay.
0: But when I see he's up there, we'll pause it. We'll play it from the start.
1: Here's a man. In fact, the only man in the history of people that's won, the only head coach that's won 2 SEC championships among a 16-team league. Here's Kirby Smart.
0: Texas has tried and failed.
1: Yeah.
0: Alabama tried and failed. They stepped into the arena and watched the Dogs remain standing.
1: Yeah.
0: After it was all said and done. And by the way, 2 very memorable SEC championship games the last 2 years. That overtime win against Texas was pretty epic in hindsight.
1: It was awesome.
0: I mean, that was the announcement of Gunnar Stockton as the quarterback with Bett going down to the half. And, man, I didn't give the Dogs much of a chance coming out of the half, did you?
1: No.
0: Didn't feel like it. Things just felt like this just wasn't going to be the Dogs' day. Got to go to a backup quarterback against the Texas Longhorns and the Bens. That didn't feel good. Then going in, I would say this personally, going into last year's SEC championship game, I dreaded it from the point of view of Alabama again. Am I ready for more heartbreak again? Because that's what we're used to when we play Alabama. They beat us in Athens, and that was not a good feeling walking out of that stadium. I wasn't chomping at the bit all week long to get to that championship game. I was just kind of like, here we go again. And then Georgia, from the start, just punched them first. And it was so enjoyable watching what we've been waiting for. Even beating him in the national championship, the greatest night of my sports life. I mean, that was as satisfying as it gets. But it came down to the wire. Like, I almost enjoyed the beatdown more.
1: It was a great night.
0: You just needed it. You great needed day. That.
1: Yes. Especially exercising those demons.
0: Mm-hmm. You got to go right back to Tuscaloosa this fall. So it's And it's never going to be over. Now that we are in the 9-game format, as long as we do that, you're going to play Bama every other year on the regular season schedule. I don't care if it's Kalen DeBoer or the next coach. I mean, Alabama should never be in a position where they just are not in contention and you don't see them in postseason settings. Eventually, I think we'll either go to Tuscaloosa or they'll come to Athens in December and play a playoff game.
1: Yeah.
0: That's very possible.
1: Absolutely. Is Kirby...
0: Not yet. We're still wrapping up a commercial break here, it looks like, but I think we're pretty close. I think we're pretty close here.
1: Look forward to it.
0: But yeah, we spun Vandy. We did not talk about South Carolina. We can save them for the wheel, but that's the other team coming up later this afternoon.
1: You know, we could do a combo South Carolina wheel spin and bring Cousin Tara in to get her preseason thoughts.
0: I would actually like that a lot. I would very much enjoy.
1: To see how she's feeling about Kent State, Towson, and Mississippi State to start the season. Will South Carolina be 3-0 when they head to Bama September 26th?
0: Now, is Cousin Tara the type of fan? I know she's the greatest of Gamecock fans, but is she the kind where if you said, Cousin Tara, that September 26th game at Alabama looks like it's going to be a... Will she cut you off and say, we're worried about Kent State right now?
1: No.
0: We're focused on Kent State.
1: No.
0: Let's get
1: through. She would tell you that I'm not focused on Kent State, but if we don't win that game, there's no reason to worry about any of the other games because it's probably going to be a long season.
0: But guess who will be at every single tailgate?
1: Oh, yeah.
0: Cousin Tara.
1: Oh, yeah. Absolutely loves it. Plus, I know Williams trying to put together an LLC tailgate in Columbia with Cousin Tara. And it's so weird to be playing them so late in the season.
0: She says she's okay with that.
1: Yeah, I know. I said, blink once if you're okay, blink twice if not. And she only blinked once, but she's got time to change her mind.
0: Mm-hmm. Kirby Smart is 117-21 at Georgia. What did we just say a moment ago? Auburn's lost 35 games in the last five seasons. Kirby Smart is 117-21.
1: Yeah.
0: Since joining Georgia. By the way, the picture they're using of Kirby is like definitely a 2016 picture of Kirby. Like at the very bottom of that. That is a young, sprite Kirby Smart. He's still very sprite, but he's not as young
1: as he
0: was.
1: Maybe it was requested. No, I don't know.
0: They're still talking into him. I guess they're running a couple minutes behind here. They're still SEC Network desk of, and I'm still trying to figure out who this guy is that made the John Mateer proclamation on the desk. I don't know. I know I'm trying to stall here because any second now I think he's going to go up there. But all right, here's Greg Sankey. Here, we're going to join him live. You ready for him?
1: Let's do it.
0: All right, here we go.
2: The dean of SEC head football coaches, Kirby Smart, enters his 11th season at the helm of the Georgia Bulldogs. His record as head coach at Georgia is 117-21 for an .848 winning percentage since 2016. That includes, as we recall, back-to-back national championships in the college football playoff in 2021 and 2022 and four Southeastern Conference championships. Kirby has the most wins in bowl subdivision history in the modern era for a coach in his first 10 seasons, and he's led Georgia to 9 straight New Year's Six bowl games. He and his wife Mary Beth celebrated the graduation of two of their children, Weston and Julia. Julia finishing up at Athens Academy. Additional part of their summer was spent joining the Georgia Bulldogs' return to Omaha for the College World Series. Traveled there with a couple of their children to cheer on the Bulldogs, but their oldest son, Weston, created a bit of a conflict as he's chosen to attend the University of North Carolina, who Georgia played out in Omaha in one of their games. Their daughter, Julia, will be going to the University of Georgia following in the same footsteps as her parents. And Kirby graduated, it says here, 30 years ago from the University of Georgia. Welcome to the podium, the head football coach for the University of Georgia, Kirby Smart.
0: Notice there's no applause there, by the way. Yeah. It's not it's a called, booster event. Exactly. Right, here's Kirby.
3: Thank you, Greg. I appreciate that warm introduction and so proud of both my young children getting ready to head off to college. That'll be a new experience for me that I am looking forward to. I can't say that my wife, Mary Beth, is. She's very concerned about emptying that nest a little bit with two leaving. But I'm excited to have one in Athens and then one in Chapel Hill. So I'm proud of both of those young ones. About Greg Sankey, I want to say a couple comments about him first and foremost. I think I've talked before in this setting about the cost of leadership and shared that with many people a couple years ago. I think nobody embodies that any better in this country in terms of college athletics than Greg Sankey. I think in terms of leadership, the role he's taken on for our conference is incredible. He takes sometimes bullets he doesn't deserve. He stands in front of a challenging group between presidents, ADs, and other administrators and football coaches and basketball coaches and in a changing landscape and does an incredible job of holding down the fort, keeping people combined, and has to make really tough decisions for all of us. And we know there's costs with that. I'd like to thank you guys. Thank you for the job you do. An incredible, I mean, you guys make this the best conference in the country, probably in the world, when you talk about competitiveness and how our conference is strengthened and really across all sports. I don't want to isolate that just to football, but the coverage that this room gives our conference makes it really uncomparable to others. And you guys do an incredible job for us. I'm actually excited to be in Tampa. I don't know how everybody else feels about that. I get all these texts from different coaches, but I'm excited to be in Tampa. My mom is from Plant City. I spent my summers in Plant City. If you don't know where that is, it's right down the road. I got to go to Reds spring training, watch Pete Rose when I was a little kid, and see the Reds in spring training. Also go to the Strawberry Festival. So if you don't know, you don't know. And if you know, you do know. The Strawberry Festival is special. And I grew up coming down here for probably 2 weeks out of the summer. And some of the best memories of my childhood are right outside Tampa. So excited for that. I also want to thank our administration. I know everybody brags on their administration, but mine has been completely aligned for quite a long time now. Have an incredible president who is very involved. President Moorhead, if you guys don't know, sits on a lot of committees. He helps try to improve the future of college athletics. He sits in a lot of roles that most presidents don't want to be a part of. I know he cares about athletics and he cares about the University of Georgia. He's made it into a premier institution with the standards he's created and the rigor he creates academically and how challenging it is to get into to be a top 15, top 20 public institution. And then our athletic director, Josh Brooks, has made it one of the best athletic departments in all the country. We were top 10 in Learfield sports, in Learfield Cup, which I know he's proud of. I'm proud of. I am a college sports enthusiast, and I love the University of Georgia, and I love it when our other athletic programs do an incredible job. Commissioner Sankey mentioned the College World Series. Wes Johnson's team, baseball team, to win our conference and be the football and baseball champions of SEC for the first time. One school did that in over 15 to 20 years, whatever it was. It's an incredible feat for us. I'm proud of his staff and all of our athletic department with what they've done. I also want to mention Dorice Griffin. She is a superstar in athletics.
1: All right, well, we got to hit the commercial break. Unfortunately, the meat of what Kirby will say will be after we are done, but it's all right.
0: Everybody can go back and listen. He's got the confidence we expect.
1: That's right.
0: Hey, good shout out for Wes Johnson in the baseball.
1: That's right.
0: Too.
1: That's absolutely. Nice. Absolutely. Okay, quick break. It's 9:53.
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1: Hey, Logan, I know we're counting down the days to football season, but we're not there just yet. 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

0: Mornings Morning Show presented by Piedmont Orthopedics and Sports Medicine. Getting on out of here Tuesday is just about gone. The Hines Ward documentary. Is that what it is? Yeah, it's a documentary?
1: Yeah, SEC storied.
0: Storied.
1: Documentary per se, but...
0: Documentary.
1: SEC stories are awesome. Yeah. I will watch everything I can get from SEC story.
0: 7 o'clock tonight.
1: I don't know if I'll watch it tonight, but in the next several days, I absolutely will. Maybe that's a tomorrow afternoon viewing, but I'll record it for sure. Looking forward
0: Excellent.
1: To it.
0: Excellent. What all have we learned today?
1: Clarkston Angoras.
0: The Angoras.
1: Is a goat. That's a goat, the Angora. We learned that because of why this morning?
0: You mentioned that somebody was from there.
1: Sean Mullins, the song Lullaby, which is a very popular 1999 song from my high school days, was number 46 in 99.
0: How about that?
1: Clarkston Angora, Sean Mullins.
0: Braves tonight are taking on the Padres again at 7:15. We'll have it for you here on the ref. Reynaldo Lopez against Bueller. Bueller, anyone? Bueller. Walker Bueller, former Dodger, now Padre. And we'll have a lot to talk about tomorrow with what's going on at Media Days today. Kirby is on the podium as we speak. All right, have a great Tuesday. Thanks again, our man Alan Thomas. I always love it when he drops in. We'll catch you tomorrow right here on 960 The Ref.
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0: 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He's Harry Lyles, back in studio again. They're going to start expecting this.
1: You know?
0: Two hosts in studio?
1: Yeah.
0: Hold on.
1: That's not a light lift.
0: Plenty more of that coming your way in August. We could drop that deep tease as well. I'm Randy Scott. You know Harry from college football. You know me from anywhere I can get in front of a microphone, man. SportsCenter AM here on radio as well. We're glad you are with us. You were saying the weather's been cooperating with a young man from Georgia that this doesn't feel like July necessarily.
1: Yeah, I have a hoodie on today, you know, which like is part of that just a comfort thing? Sure. But like the other part of it is it's 72 in July. So like my body is like, whoa, we're doing this right now? Really?
0: It's a professional hoodie, but it's been crispy the last couple of mornings. It's felt a little football season.
1: It has.
0: You know what I mean? It's been in the 60s, low 60s. We see Harry Lyles. And we got SEC Media Days. Like it is kind of...
1: It's here.
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0: All due respect to SEC Media Days. All due respect to Greg Sankey saying that you can't spell secession without SEC. We are going to get to that, but we're going to start with LeBron James. I lost a bet. This is not that we had a pool, but I definitely thought that we were going to have LeBron James news today.
1: I did too.
0: I thought we'd get some yesterday. I thought the idea was we were waiting for the World Cup. LeBron James, a bit of a footy fan.
1: Yep.
0: He's going to give respect to the beautiful game, and then we were going to go ahead and get on with the show. No. The exact opposite, Harry. Yeah. As a matter of fact, according to his good friend, and longtime agent, Rich Paul of Clutch Sports, there is no timetable. I looked it up today for SportsCenter. A wild goat can run up to 25 miles per hour. This goat is in no hurry.
1: No.
0: He is taking his time. We didn't get any news yesterday. Probably not going to get it today. And there is no timetable for that news. The wait, according to Rich Paul, is not intentional. It's not designed to get more people talking. He said, in part, quote, I think it's important for people to understand, we're not making this about attention and a spectacle. It's not about a decision, referencing what happened in 2010. He has a choice to make. It's a business choice that he's making, I think, as an athlete. Why would we rush his choice? And you had a look on your face that I would like you to explain.
1: I have a few thoughts about this, okay?
0: Yeah, man.
1: One, I do want to say, even if you think that LeBron is doing this for attention, you know, whatever, I feel like he's kind of earned it. Like, whenever he wants to make his decision, I'm with Rich Paul on that. I'm with LeBron on that. Whenever he decides he is ready to tell us where he is playing basketball for his, this is what, 24 we're going on? You're 24?
0: Yeah, age 41,
1: NBA, you're 24. Basketball, any professional sport, you're 24. You know what? When you have been doing it at the level that he's been doing it, you do that on your time. The other part of me, though, is I don't know that you can sell me on that they don't enjoy, at least a little bit, Randy, having everybody's attention. When is it going to happen, right? Yeah. Especially amid all of these other things going on. And again, I'm not saying there's anything wrong with that, genuinely. Like, whatever. When LeBron wants to decide where he wants to play, he decides that. But we did hear Rich Paul say a couple of weeks ago, maybe 3 weeks ago now at this point, that they're having fun. Fun was his word. They're having fun with it.
0: Yeah.
1: And that he thinks it's good for the fans. He said both of those things.
0: Yeah.
1: And so you're only going to partially convince me that you're not enjoying the spectacle of it.
0: There is enjoyment. There has to be. It's not an egomaniacal thing, as you said. And has anybody earned the right? It's LeBron. If anybody has, it's certainly Bron. There was an interesting note about the hay already being in the barn, though, for those who consider themselves on the short list to land his services for next season. Let's get to Rich Paul. Again, the CEO of Clutch Sports. He has a podcast, multiple platform, cross-platform with Max Kellerman. It's called Game Over. It's on The Ringer. Here is Rich Paul outlining more about the lack of a rush for LeBron's choice.
6: I'll say it again. None of these people know anything. Nobody knows nothing. And I say that respectfully because we haven't made it to where anybody knows anything.
7: But let me take your temperature on something.
6: Sure. Let me finish first. Okay, let me finish. So I think it's important for people to understand We're not making this about attention and a spectacle. It's not about a decision or anything like that. He has a choice to make. He has a business choice to make. We're not going to sit here and decide or allow someone else to decide when he makes that decision or that choice. It's a business choice that he's making. And I think as an athlete, why is it that an athlete has to rush his choice?
7: Okay, I want to answer that.
6: From a business perspective, you are making a choice between jobs, high-level jobs, and you have the and you've earned the right. You're a big-time executive that's with an unbelievable, arguably the best resume in the history of your job. Who's rushing you?
7: Okay.
0: Nobody.
1: No complaints for me on that, yeah.
0: But from the business of basketball, the teams.
1: Sure.
0: The teams have rosters to fill out. They have salary caps and aprons that they have to take into consideration. And you're right, some of the bigger dominoes have certainly fallen already. Giannis has landed where he was going to land, and I think that informs things. If you're Bron, you want to know where everybody is before you make your choice. But if you're the teams, you want to know how much room you have for LeBron James.
1: Yes. Even though I will say to this point, it does seem like if you are going to take this long for this decision, like you're playing on the minimum. So if we're talking about just the teams that he's been rumored to, you know, possibly go to, Golden State, Philadelphia, Miami, Cleveland, I don't know how much outside of maybe Miami, how materially the roster is actually going to change now at this point.
0: I think in Miami it would.
1: Miami it would, for sure.
0: I don't know what you're hearing. You and I, we're not NBA insiders by any means, but just working here and, and having friends in and around the business, you hear certain things. And I heard the groundswell for Miami over the weekend. Yes, I heard that. But you hear that from
1: that
0: people who were down there.
1: Yes.
0: And but they would have, out of that list of four, Golden State, Philadelphia, Cleveland, and Miami, they would have the most work to do roster-wise and financially because they have so much tied up into Bam and tied up into Giannis.
1: And but on to that end, I also talked to somebody that I would trust with my life. Do not count out Golden State.
0: Yeah. Oh, man. Yeah,
1: and that's,
0: I
1: and that's amid all of the, hey, this is an Eastern Conference thing, like all that. But well, that same person also told me, Rich Paul did say this.
0: Yeah.
1: And this is the one thing I have no doubt about. Nobody knows what he's going to do. Like, I've had multiple like people that are actual NBA insiders as well say, hey, like, this is the first time we really don't know where the wind is blowing on this.
0: Adam Silver was speaking Thursday at the CNBC Sport Times Boardroom. I'm going to make sure I pronounce that right. But the Game Plan Summit in New York. And he said, yeah, I quote, I would like him, James, to make his announcement already so we can finish the schedule. Because that's how weighty he is. That's how, you know, Ryan Russillo calls it a heliocentric NBA universe sometimes because the stars, you know, everything revolves around them. And that's, they're trying to nail the schedule down and they want to know where LeBron is. And Rich Paul said that he spoke privately with Adam Silver after those comments, saying, quote, I saw Adam in New York. We discussed it. Like I said, it's still his choice. So if he doesn't really know, you can't rush it. You just can't rush it. Draymond Green has a theory about Adam Silver, speaking on the eponymous, I never say that right, the Draymond Green show. Here's Draymond.
4: Adam Silver said next season NBA schedule is on hold until LeBron makes a decision. He said, we have to finish up the schedule, and where LeBron plays affects the schedule. Opening week, Christmas, so I need him to make a decision. Well, here's what I will say. Adam saying that is not going to speed up LeBron's decision at all. If I know Bron well, if anything, it may slow his decision down a little more because that's just how Bron is. I do think his decision is to come sooner rather than later.
1: Draymond mentioned something interesting.
0: Say it.
1: There,
0: yeah, okay? What'd you hear?
1: So when he says, if anything, that might make LeBron James slow his decision down. Let's make this a little bit more relatable, right? Yeah. There are a lot of people, and I do not condone this, but people sometimes, if you know you're waiting on a parking spot and you're holding a parking spot, and you see somebody's waiting on your parking spot, some people are the type. Hey, you know what? I'm going to take my time getting out of this parking spot.
0: Just if they're waiting?
1: Just if they're waiting. Some people do that.
0: Buddy, you get a little,
1: I do not do that, and I do not condone that, but some people are like that.
0: You're pointing at me.
1: No. Brady Scott looks like a guy that holds a parking spot.
0: No, I will. If you give me a beep, like if I don't know you're there, if I get in my car and I'm hand sanitizing, like I'm not like super germaphobe, but if I'm in my car and I've been to the grocery store or whatever, I'm going to hand sanitize, whatever, pumping gas, whatever. And if you give me a beep like, yo, hurry up. Buddy,
1: Adam Silver just beeped.
0: Adam Silver just beeped. Here's one source, an underage source, who's going to have a little bit of an input on this. LeBron James' 12-year-old daughter, Zuri. LeBron said during a conversation with Rich Kleiman, this was at Fanatics Fest on Thursday, he's talking about his daughter. He goes, you know what? It's almost my 12-year-old daughter who's pulling the weight a lot. I pulled her aside. I was like, baby, I don't want you to hear from nobody else, but I won't be playing for the Lakers next year. I will be playing somewhere else, so I won't be home all the time. And you may not have an answer right now. You can give me an answer now. You can wait. You can write it down. Just want to know how you're feeling about it because you mean a lot to me. So I wonder if she's like, Dad, I don't want to freeze. Golden State comes up the list.
1: Yeah.
0: Miami comes up the list. Cleveland, down a little bit. There's a whole different dynamic when you have kids that age. You don't want to rip them out of school, especially if it's a short-term thing. But as you said yesterday, this is not just a one and done for LeBron.
1: Yeah, and I do think that I take him seriously as it pertains to that. Like, I've seen people kind of like waffle on that. But how much weight could that actually have? LeBron, at least it seems to me over the course of his career and then also just seeing, you know, what he posts on social media, like he takes a lot of pride in being a good father.
0: Oh, yeah.
1: And we know his story and everything like that. So it seems like the person we need to be speaking to is Zuri James. As opposed to perhaps, you know, like any other insider. Like, Zuri kind of holds the key in all this.
0: Yes, she does. He's Harry Lyles. I'm Randy Scott here at ESPN Radio on the ESPN app. I mentioned earlier the hay potentially being in the barn, and that's not the analogy that Rich Paul used, but he was asked, and this is a story from ESPN's Dave McMenamin, and it largely pulls from the podcast episode, the latest episode of Game Over with Max Kellerman and Rich Paul. But the question was, I believe this was on the podcast. He said there's been several people to call from the teams who are on the short list, Golden State, Philadelphia, Miami, Cleveland, who have said, hey, Rich, is there anything more we should be doing? Anything we could be doing? And my answer is no. We don't need you to go above and beyond about anything. We understand it. It's clear. All the messages have been sent. So it's that awkward, like, I know you're not a huge movie guy.
1: Sure.
0: Do you remember the movie, was it Swingers with Vince Vaughn? And Jon Favreau?
8: Yeah, that's probably what you're
0: Is that the one where Favreau gets a girl's number, and at the end of the night, he's like, and Vince Vaughn's like, don't call her, it's too early. And at the end of the night, he calls her like 9 times. Like, leaves voicemail. This is in the 90s, so he like leaves voicemails on it, and you're just cringing with, he sells it so well, you are cringing for this man. And that's kind of it. It's like, there are teams right now who are like, do we call her? Do we call LeBron? What do we do? Have we done enough? Are other teams calling? If other teams are calling, should we be calling? Like, the psychological warfare right now.
1: Yeah.
0: But Rich Paul says, hey, no more bids. You know what I mean? If you've ever bought a house, bought a car, real estate, whatever, it's like best and final. This is where we're at.
1: Yeah. Well, and so to that end, I feel like when people are faced with a lot of life decisions, I mean, it's been 3 weeks since he said he wasn't going to be a Laker. And let's just pretend, because it's been 3 weeks, so let's pretend he got all of his pitches in two. So now he's had a week to digest just the pitches.
0: Yeah.
1: I would even say on the surface, like as soon as you know you're not going to be a Laker, you have first, second, third initial thoughts of, all right, this is like what I want to do. Mm-hmm. And I know for me personally, having had prior to getting to ESPN, different job offers, I kind of always knew off top, hey, like this is where my heart is at. Mm-hmm. And are there things that could sway you one way or another? Yes. But ultimately, I feel like in life, we always kind of know what we want to do. I feel like LeBron has probably known what he wants to do.
0: Yeah.
1: And again, I don't say that as a means to say, hey, shame on him for not telling us, like we deserve to know, da da da, all that kind of stuff like that. But I do think he probably knows.
0: I think he has a lean for sure. But the fact that his heart, so my dad has this saying, and I think it cuts both ways, but he says, if there is doubt, then there is no doubt. And if he has a lean, sure, but if he's still got an eye somewhere else, then you've got a little bit of doubt of wherever your lean is.
1: Yeah.
0: You know what I mean? If you're like, hey, it'd be great to go back home. I should just go back home to Cleveland. That makes the most sense. I buried the hatchet with Dan Gilbert. We're all good. I know the area, homecoming, be close to my academy, whatever it is.
1: Yeah.
0: He's like, but Giannis though. You know, but Steph, though, like there's always a but, though. And I'm wondering for the most iconic player currently in a uniform, I wonder what it is that's steering his eye. 888-SAY-ESPN's a phone number. That's 888-729-3776. What's the most interesting place for LeBron to sign? Where might that be? Where do you think he's going? Call in, fire him up. We'll get him going. Your thoughts on LeBron and what's taken so long for him to make his decision. And what's the pettiest thing you've ever done? What's the pettiest thing? If it's the parking space analogy, whatever it is, if it's writing somebody out for being 15 items and then 10 items or less, you tell me, narc. No, Harry Lyles, Randy Scott, it's right here on ESPN Radio and the ESPN app.
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12: I'm David Johnston with a 960 The Ref Southern Sports Center. The Braves won again last night as they beat the Padres 3-2 in the opener of their four-game series at Truist Park. With the win, the Braves still lead the Phillies by three games in the NL East. Ozzie Albies homered last night, as did Michael Harris. And Bryce Elder picked up the win, giving up two runs in six innings. Braves and Padres meet again tonight. A 7:15 first pitch right here on the Ref. The Braves send Reynaldo Lopez to the mound. The Padres counter with right-hander Walker Buehler. Georgia football, the Dogs at the podium at SEC Media Days in Tampa. 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

0: Michigan Athletic Director Ward Manuel will step down at the end of the calendar year after a multi-million dollar investigation found failures to effectively act on allegations of wrongdoing.
1: The report found nothing that ever implicated Ward Manuel in some kind of smoking gun thing where you're like, you have to fire this guy. It's more like, look, we just had too many scandals.
2: There were just too many things that were unsettling about his tenure, at least the last couple of years, so it's not a huge surprise.
3: I know this. Every little part of me. Is this Trust Company? What's this?
4: Linkin Park.
3: Oh my dude. Oh, okay. My bad.
4: One step closer.
3: I was going with one of those like Wish.com Linkin Park bands from like from the aughts. Where we're just gonna yell in harmony. Like it was something like
4: I mean that's Linkin Park in a nutshell. Though.
3: Easy, dude. Yeah. Hold on a second now. But yeah, you're probably right. Harry Lyles, Josiah Howard on the board. Randy Scott here in studio. James Steele handling your calls. 888-SAY-ESPN's a phone number, 888-729-3776. It is ESPN Radio on the ESPN app and SiriusXM Channel 80. And watch ESPN. 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We're going to have Heather Dinich coming up in a few minutes. She's joining us from SEC Media Days down in Tampa, Florida, where there was a mending of fences between Paul Feinbaum and Ric Flair last night.
5: Yeah, I saw that.
3: Our guy Matt Barry right at the center of it.
5: Yeah.
3: Obviously. But they buried the hatchet. I mean, Flair had come off, off the top rope on Feinbaum, 3 years ago or something?
5: For
3: some anti-Harbaugh comments.
5: Mm-hmm.
3: And he was like, I wish I could do a Flair. I can't do a Ric Flair.
5: You work on it. You'll be
3: We can all do the like, I'm having a hard time keeping these alligators down. But yeah, exactly. And I don't know. I don't know if Flair travels with a portrait of himself regularly, or if that was just a special thing for Feinbaum, but that's the video. He pulls out like a painting of himself and signs it and hands it to Paul.
5: To your point, though, that feels like a regular occurrence somehow.
3: which bag is that? Is that my portrait bag?
5: Yeah.
3: All right, bring one out. Bring one out.
6: <This person. laughs>
3: All right, but we did chum the waters here as LeBron watch rolls on. That was our question for the calls. What's the pettiest thing you've done? What would be the most interesting place for LeBron to sign? And let's just start with, we'll play the hits. How about Mardi Gras Bob? Mardi Gras Bob, you're leading us off here on ESPN Radio.
7: Oh, yeah, gentlemen, pleasure to visit with you. Randy Scott. I have been the officiant at two weddings myself for friends.
3: Hey.
7: One was pretty standard. The other one was for our avant-garde friends, and the bridesmaids carried kittens down the aisle instead of bouquets. So, you know,
3: okay.
7: I have those pictures. Of course LeBron is doing this for attention, he's undoubtedly earned the right to do that, but Rich Paul is here.
3: Oh man, Mardi Gras Bob, you held on for that long, and then the signal just betrayed you. Yeah, okay, so it sounds like he was agreeing that maybe Bron enjoys making us wait.
5: Which again, I think it's always curious to see which side of, hey, like, do I dislike LeBron because he is looking for attention? Like that group of people.
3: Yeah.
5: Is that because, like, you were a Warriors fan? Did he not go to your team in free agency 1 year? That I'm always curious about that piece of it.
3: Yeah, where's that, like, the genesis of your own
5: Where does that come from?
3: Hatred.
5: Are you a Michael guy, right?
3: Well, for sure, but that,
5: like,
3: I mean,
5: like, that kind of deal.
3: I don't, and James may disagree with this because I'm a big Alex Ovechkin guy.
5: Yeah.
3: Big Ovechkin guy, and that's not why I dislike Sidney Crosby.
5: Sure.
3: I dislike Sidney because he was a diver earlier in his career, because he weirdly slept at Mario Lemieux's house. Like, he like lived there.
5: Oh, a little sleepover.
3: He was babysat. But then I realized that more young prospects, it happens with a lot of young prospects. But no, it's because the Penguins were always in the way.
5: Yeah.
3: Because they were always in the way. I didn't hate, if Sid played for a Western Conference team, I wouldn't, or in a different era, just because I like Ovechkin doesn't mean that I dislike other guys, you know?
5: Yes.
3: Like, so I've never understood that caping. But then again, it took me working here to understand the Kobe Hive brain.
5: Yes.
3: And that's a completely different deal.
5: Yes. And I think a lot of that is a lot of people, and I don't say this in a negative way or in a way of criticism, but like I think a lot of people like to think of their own work ethic and their, like, that kind of, not necessarily a struggle, but trying to lift themselves up in that same way, that killer mentality. People love that.
6: Yeah.
5: The thing that I don't like about people that are so hard on LeBron about, oh my God, he loves attention, da da da da da. Bro, everybody participates in that.
6: Yeah.
5: All of you want attention. Are you posting, like, you know, your grandkids on Facebook being like, oh, they're the greatest ever. Look at how happy my family gathered.

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1: One thing that LeBron James, for lack of a better word, is suffering from is he's been in our lives for almost 30 years now.
2: How crazy is that?
1: You know what I mean? Like the overexposure thing, like you see it with like entertainers, comedians, actors, whatever, musicians. Yeah. There's an overexposure threshold that people feel, and then they're like, all right, I'm out on this. LeBron's been in our lives forever now.
2: And he's lived up to that expectation, standard.
1: Every single year.
2: Exactly.
1: People are tired of it.
2: Let's get back to the phone. Let's get to Scott in Illinois. Scott, you're on ESPN Radio. What's up, Scott?
3: My man, I don't know, it came to me. For one, I'm a Kobe guy.
2: Yeah.
3: 7 days a week. MJ guy, 8 days a week. I'm 42. But I don't know if there's as many offers as everybody thinks there is for LeBron. I mean, don't get me wrong, you know, he's got buddies in the league, but not everybody's close with him like that. You know, some of these young cats, they might not be looking at LeBron like everybody. They may be looking at him like a diva, period. We all know that. Not every youngster. You think Anthony Edwards was a 44-year-old diva? No.
1: I'm not being critical at all.
3: I'm not. And
2: it's hard.
3: And we talk about how he's affecting the franchise, and he does deserve that.
2: Yeah. Okay. All right. Listen, Scott, it's hard to throw that diva word around and then try to soften it by saying you're not being critical. But I understand. I understand. I think where you're, I don't know that there are NBA. There is no athlete. There's no athlete with a universal approval rating. None. And there is not an athlete universally adored by their peers. Correct. It's a competitive environment. Right? Isn't there always like a grass is greener element? If anything, just a little bit of like monetary jealousy or, hey, he got the shoe deal and I didn't get the shoe deal. Sure. And I need that. I don't love... Like, I'm not an old head who looks at guys who are exchanging jerseys after games or shaking hands and kissing cheeks before games, and it's like, man, where'd the old 80s hatred go? Like, give me this iteration over what the Pistons used to do and just murder guys.
1: Yeah.
2: But at the same time, there is competitiveness. There has to be, or else it doesn't mean anything.
1: Yes. And, well, I mean, I guess a couple things here. One, if we all just agreed on everything and this would be boring.
2: Yeah.
1: Like, really boring. You and I would not be doing this right now, right? I think people sometimes, like, lose sight of that.
2: Yeah.
1: But this idea that, like, LeBron is a diva, you could say he likes attention, and I don't think you have to mean that critically. But for even example, like to your point, talking about like the old era, like people say that like LeBron's soft and like he complains too much and he wouldn't be able to play in past eras. Dude, LeBron James is like a top half of 1% human being physically to ever exist.
2: Specimen.
1: He's not going to, you cannot drop him into any era and he's not going to be able to hold his own physically.
2: Oh, yeah.
1: Like when Michael Jordan was playing, like he talked about guys still drinking beers and smoking cigarettes in the locker room.
2: Mm-hmm.
1: Like, come on now.
2: He had to have a mid-career glow up.
1: Like, knock it off.
2: I am Team Jordan on that debate, however tired that debate is. But Jordan had to hit the weights mid-career in order to get, like, still, like, the before Chris Evans going into the chamber in, Captain America, nailed it.
1: Yeah.
2: You know what I mean? Like, Bron is the puffed up, like, hard, like, football player body, truly, with the basketball player's athleticism. We may never see it again.
1: Definitely.
2: 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We told you 888-SAY-ESPN is a phone number. Heather Dinich knows the bat phone number. She knows how to get through, and she's with us right now. Our ESPN college football reporter joining us from Tampa down at SEC Media Days. Heather, is it too early to print the bumper stickers and just say you can't spell secession without SEC? Is that too soon?
4: It's not too soon. Listen, when the SEC commissioner takes the podium on a national stage and says that a possible breakaway is real, it's real. And the reason it's real is because his bosses, the SEC presidents and chancellors, have been talking about

0: about this for months. The question is, can they get federal legislation? Because that's what everything hinges on. That's why these conversations are happening.
1: Heather, obviously, Greg Sankey is talking about this in part because of things that they want to see change with the Protect College Sports Act, which for those at home, it would allow the NCAA to limit transfers and eligibility, enforce spending cap, give conferences the option to pool their TV rights, all that kind of stuff. What do you feel? Do you know what the biggest holdups that Greg Sankey has with that, and how much wiggle room, I guess, for lack of a better word, is there with those things to try to get the SEC to stay on board?
0: Well, one of the biggest hangups is the pooling of the media rights, and the SEC presidents and chancellors have unanimously opposed that since the spring when they came out with a statement. And I spoke to a source at that level earlier this week who said the senators, Cantwell and Cruz, say that it's voluntary to pull your media rights the way it's written in that particular legislation, but that's not the way the SEC presidents and chancellors are reading it. They would like the language to be changed. So that's part of it, but you know, there's just a lot of other things that they don't believe it truly standardizes college athletics in terms of the way that they want it to be, and as regarding, you know, state by state legislation. It's just, there are a lot of different things in there, but the pulling of the media rights seems to be the most publicly glaring.
2: We're talking with Heather Dinich, our ESPN college football reporter, helping us make sense of really one of the bigger bombshells coming out of SEC Media Day yesterday. And it's one thing to read the headline, and it is a noteworthy headline, and it's another to hear how, I don't want to say bored he was, as Greg Sankey talked about leaving, talked about breaking away from the NCAA, but he was very calm, very measured. He was like, yeah, there have been talks about it. Heather, have there been any talks about what that looks like? It's one thing to say the SEC leaves the NCAA. Cool. Is it then its own league? Is it then sort of like a minor league for the NFL? Like, have there been any talks about what that looks like?
0: There have been talks about that. And, you know, it's twofold. One is the ability to make their own rules and to govern themselves. And that's something that the Big Ten has talked about too. And I point to the Big 12 and the Texas Tech Sorsby case with their former quarterback, Brendan Sorsby, and the NCAA's inability to enforce gambling, which is one of the most basic black and white rules that it has. And when it wasn't able to do that, the Big 12 filed a federal lawsuit and said, hey, we have our own rules. We want the right to enforce them. And so that's part of it, right? But the other thing in terms of how it looks, and I spoke with a source just minutes ago here, is that it could all be all sports. And the source I talked to said, you know, you have more leverage if you start bringing in softball and baseball and basketball. And the reason why is because those sports, they play other smaller schools within their state, you know, with football. And you have to play a 9-game league schedule in the SEC. You've got to play another Power 4 opponent. You don't necessarily have a lot of wiggle room on your schedule to play a lot of other opponents. But in those other sports, you do. That gets everybody's attention when all of a sudden you can't play the Citadel. You can't play these other smaller schools, right? And so when you pull away and you say, okay, in every sport, not just football, we're going to play an all SEC schedule. And to go back to the rules, we're going to say, here's your salary cap in the SEC. That way, every single school in the SEC is spending an equal amount of money on their sport as it relates to their sport. That's where the leverage is. Even if Greg Sankey got on stage yesterday and said that's not what it's about.
1: Mm. Heather, and you mentioned, you know, scheduling in relation to that. The SEC is, I believe, still the only Power 4 conference to not publicly back a 24-team playoff. Are they going to budge on that at any time soon? I believe the deadline for them to decide if they are going to make a change is December 1st, correct?
0: That's the right deadline, yes. And it depends on who you ask about the 2014 playoff in the SEC. Greg Sankey, who's the voice of the conference, obviously will tell you he is not opposed to it, but he doesn't have all the information to make an informed decision. So my sources are telling me that another meeting is expected in August, and they should learn more information, such as the media value or potential interest from TV partners. Is there enough value to compensate for the loss of a conference championship game, which in the SEC is between $80 to $100 million? And then in September, they always have a big college football playoff meeting as part of other commissioners' meetings. And I would expect that to be more of a possible answer in terms of what to do with that information from the August meeting. Do we want to move forward with it or not? But I mean, the reality, guys, is if you're going to unravel TV contracts for conference championship games in time for the 2027 season, the clock is ticking a lot faster than December 1.
2: Heather Dinich, our ESPN college football reporter. Yesterday, when we were coming on the air, the Michigan news broke that Ward Manuel has till the end of the calendar year in his role as Michigan's athletic director, and then he'll be out as Michigan released, I don't even want to use that word, but spoke about their investigation, because they hardly made every detail public. But Heather, I'm curious how that was playing down in Tampa at SEC Media Days.
0: Well, it's interesting. As, you know, it happened literally as Greg Sankey was at the podium giving his opening statement, and everybody was kind of scrambling to catch up on the news and see what happened, because it is national news, because it's Michigan and it's a nationally relevant program. But, you know, Manuel's going to stay there because they want him to implement a lot of the recommendations for change that the outside counsel, investigative firm, whatever you want to call it, came up with after the review. And the president there is going to then conduct a nationwide search to find the next athletic director. But, you know, it quickly turned back to SEC here, because guys, every minute of every day is just consumed by players and coaches making the rounds at the podium, at separate rooms and radio row and all the things here. But there was a moment yesterday when everybody's eyes were on Michigan, that's for sure.
1: Heather, before we get you out of here, is there anything that you're looking forward to the rest of the way here with SEC Media Days, or anybody you're looking forward to hearing from, and why?
0: Oh yeah, I'm waiting for Kiffin to get here, because every time he talks, there's a headline, right? Usually, you know, and I really am excited to learn more about his team, because they have a lot of talent. They spent a gajillion dollars in the portal. They got a lot of really good players. They got Sam Leavitt at quarterback, but you know, can they put it all together very quickly? I'm going to be at that season opener against Clemson. And they've got the 11th toughest schedule in the country, according to ESPN analytics. I mean, talent, yes, but can they put it all together quickly? And can they do it week in and week out in the SEC? Can't wait to hear what Kiffin says. But later this week, Thursday, we got Arch Manning in Texas, and they're my preseason number one.
2: Heather Dinich, we appreciate it. We cannot wait for college football to get here. For now, you're just... You're keeping our Jones. We're keeping our Jones going. Thank you, Heather.
0: You bet, guys. Thanks so much.
2: Heather Dinich from SEC Media Days in Tampa. I see Billy in Chicago, Cap in Indianapolis, Andre in Memphis, Rich in Syracuse, Derek in Birmingham. Your calls are next. 888-SAY-ESPN. The most interesting place for LeBron to land, and what's the pettiest thing you've ever done? 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
9: The opener of their four-game series at Truist Park. With the win, the Braves still lead the Phillies by three games in the NL East. Ozzie Albies homered last night, as did Michael Harris. And Bryce Elder picked up the win, giving up two runs in six innings. Braves and Padres meet again tonight. A 7:15 first pitch right here on the Rep. The Braves send Reynaldo Lopez to the mound. The Padres counter with right-hander Walker Buehler. Georgia football, the Dogs at the podium at SEC Media Days in Tampa. Georgia kicks off the season in 46 days. You get the top national and local sports stories every 20 minutes. It's Athens, Voice of the Dogs, 960 The Rep.
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17: What drives me nuts about Michigan is they're Michigan. They think they're better than anybody else. That is a public institution. They have a $12 million investigation into the athletic programs and award manual, and they release it, but 90% of it's redacted. The president issues a taped, canned statement. There is zero questions, nada. Zilch, no access, and that's a public institution. $376 million in Michigan taxpayer money went to Ann Arbor, went to the University of Michigan. Those taxpayers have a right to know where their tax dollars went in that investigation. Do you know what Michigan's going to say? Sorry to hear about it. Here's two football fingers. You're never going to see that investigation and that complete report.
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0: again. Harry Lyles, Randy Scott with you, however you found us. On this Tuesday, we are glad that you did. ESPN Radio is presented by Progressive Insurance. 888-SAY-ESPN, 888-729-3776. LeBron watch rolls on. We're going to need that sounder from, again, big movie guy, Harry Lyles, yeah. From Anchorman. Where they're covered,
1: seen it.
0: They're covered Panda Watch.
1: Yes.
0: Like, we need like a LeBron watch, 2026. We just like changed the year at the end. We had one in 2010 and 14 and back in 2018. And as part of that, we asked, we put out the call. We said, hey, what is the most interesting place that he could land? And also, what's the pettiest thing you've ever done? Let's start with Billy in Chicago. He's been patiently waiting. Billy, you're on ESPN Radio.
2: Randy and Harry, thanks for taking my call.
0: Hey.
2: Two quick points. One, I think that LeBron has already made his decision. I think that the holdup that we're experiencing is him trying to figure out how best to monetize the announcement. As for where I think he is most interesting to land, I would actually say it's probably Golden State, specifically because I think it gives the opportunity for a number of people in that team to kind of neatly tie up their stories. Steve Kerr, Steph Curry, Draymond Green, LeBron James. We can literally see all of them ride off into the sunset, either in victory or in defeat. So thanks for taking my call.
0: Okay. Yeah, I think that'd be interesting. So do you subscribe to the fact that maybe his mind is made up? He's just working on logistics?
1: Yes. Okay. I do believe that.
0: Okay.
1: But the Golden State thing for me is not the way. It's not the way. Again, and again, like, I come at that from a narrative perspective, right?
0: Yeah.
1: That'd be like Michael ending his career with, like, you know, Karl Malone and John Stockton. Like, why would he do that?
0: Oh, God, no.
1: You know?
0: Team that he beat a couple times.
1: Yeah.
0: Which Bron did. Beat Golden State, famously so. Let's get to Cap. Cap in Indianapolis. You were on ESPN. We're just keeping it in the Midwest. What's going on, Cap?
3: What's up, fellas? Hey, real quick. LeBron going to Golden State, that'd probably be the most fun, you know, for everybody to turn on the TV and catch him and Steph doing their magic in a half-court offense.
0: Yeah.
3: Definitely not Miami. Definitely not Cleveland, because he's been there, done that. The most interesting place for him to go would be Philly, because, you know, that dumpster fire needs some kind of fire extinguisher on it. I think LeBron is the guy for that. You know, and I'm all big on teams that haven't been there before and guys that haven't done it before, you know, i.e. my Hoosiers this year. But to switch over from sports to what I've done to somebody petty, we got a lot of chuck holes here in Indianapolis, right? So people that tailgate you real close,
0: yeah.
3: What you do is you ride your tires as close as you can to that chuck hole you see coming, because you know they're behind you. They're not going to see it. And you just look in your rearview mirror and watch the coffee hit the windshield, or watch their hubcap go spinning off down the street.
1: So I have an alternative for you there, Cap. First off, I thought you were going to give us a LeBron to the Pacers. I was hoping for that. Two, the trick is, and this works much better if you're on the highway.
0: Yeah.
1: You got to hit your windshield wiper cleaner.
0: Oh, because it blasts over the top of your car and hits them.
1: That usually gets you a little room, and either that person actually backs off or they just go around you.
0: Can I tell you low-key the most satisfying thing? And I think I've only done it. It's only happened to me twice. But where someone's just tailing you, and they're just looking to get around you, looking to speed, and you see the cop in the speed trap, and they don't. And you pull over, they blast by. You got to time it right.
1: Set that little screen.
0: They blast by. Maybe their engine revs a little bit, their truck or whatever it is. And that cop, you just made his month. If you made that cop's month, he comes flying up, whoop, whoop, and just comes up, and you're like cheering it as you go by. And you're just like working on your pose as you pass by. Like, you hit him with like, a little bit of like, I don't know, man. I've only done it twice. And I think it wasn't even on the highway. I think it was like a residential drive. I got a little petty streak.
1: Yeah. Well, hey, you know, like, everyone be patient on the road. Be, you know.
0: Sure. Yeah. That's the company line.
1: Yeah.
0: Everybody be safe. Everybody drive slow. Do all that good stuff. But if somebody's testing you and it's that day, set them up. Set them up for a speed trap. That's all. Andre in Memphis. We got time for Andre in Memphis. What's up, Andre?
4: Hey, man, listen, I love to listen to you all. I'm an educator. I work in the urban school district, and y'all get me through the day, at least to noon. Once I listen to you in the morning, by noon. But what I wanted to say was about LeBron James. I just was thinking about the fact that I don't think Golden State is the best move, but I think that's the only move. You got a kid, Zuri, in school. Here already in L.A. or near the L.A. area, you got Bryce right there in Arizona. which is an hour and a half flight. Yeah. And you got your son, Bronny, here. So he's being a dad, too. So now I can be a dad, and I can play ball with the player I've been wanting to play ball with basically my whole career since he's been in the league. So everything it would be copacetic for him, and then not to mention that he has a very pretty wife. She's L.A. ready anywhere in California. So at the same time, you got everything you need right there in that area. Why would I go back to Cleveland in the cold and put on these smocks and all it? It'd be cold.
0: Why would I go to the smocks? No, that's listen. I haven't spent much time in Los Angeles, but I love San Diego.
1: Sure.
0: And if the weather's anything close, I mean, this man's not wrong.
1: I don't think LeBron can make a wrong choice, man. Because here's the other thing too. Because again, I think the family thing is completely legit. But, like, dude, if LeBron needs to get home, LeBron has a means to get home. Like, oh, when he needs to, or bring the family out. Like,
0: yes.
1: We've seen some people have a home, right? Yeah. Some people live in an apartment. LeBron has an estate, both in Los Angeles, in Cleveland. Like, to me, that's not a big enough of a hurdle.
0: Angel in Virginia. Real quick, I'm sorry to only give you about a minute. What's going on, Angel?
5: Hey, okay, I have a bombshell, okay? LeBron James signed a one-year contract, goes to the New York Knicks. Okay, the Knicks win the ring. Knicks go back to back. James play the mind game again. Okay, I'm going to sign another 1 year contract to Cleveland for his 4 year tour, and that's be it. He retires. That's it. Done.
0: So Knicks 1 year, Cleveland 1 year, and then it's a wrap.
1: I was going to say, I think I know where Angel on Hell, if you will, is from.
0: That's fair. Yeah, I didn't know what to do. I didn't. Jameson sent me. I didn't know.
1: You never know.
0: Just wrote Angel.
1: Either or.
0: So you add the Knicks for just 1 year, though. Then you want a 2 year run, but either way you wrap it, maybe it's a 3 year run.
1: I think it's two or three.
0: It's at least okay. It's more than one, which is what we've said. That's. You've been confident on that since the jump. I got to give you credit on that.
1: I'm using his words.
0: Well, but it's shaping up to certainly look that way. What about in college football? Is it really possible that the SEC is going to break away from the NCAA? We heard from Heather Dinich in this hour. We'll talk about it in the next hour. Harry Lyles, Randy Scott with you. It's ESPN Radio and the ESPN app.
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18: Commissioner Greg Sankey talked about the Protect College Sports Act. The league is not on board with the proposal as it stands. He was asked if the conference had thought about breaking away.
19: Oh, it's very real. And this is something that has been going on for months because SEC presidents and chancellors have been talking about this since about February.
20: Sometimes it's a total bluff and you get your bluff called or you don't, you get your way. 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
0: 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We are certainly glad that you did. It's always good to get to hang out with Harry Lyles. You're always on the road, dude.
1: Yes.
0: Harry Lyles is always on the road. That's in college football season, so we kind of caught him in his lull, and he's hanging out with us in studio for the second straight day. ESPN Radio is presented by Progressive Insurance. I'm Randy Scott. SEC Media Day's rolling on. Not as many major headlines coming out so far today from the events down in Tampa, certainly compared to what we saw yesterday, where Commissioner Greg Sankey didn't just hint at the idea that the SEC would break away, or at least, excuse me, there had been conversations about the SEC breaking away from the NCAA if national legislation didn't get passed, openly acknowledging that that talk has happened. Here is Commissioner Sankey. Again, this is yesterday, day one of SEC Media Days.
2: talked about that. They've opined about the frustrations that bring them to the point of saying we should look at something significantly different. I do not believe that is a leverage point. I think that's just honest communication. But I also know the pride with which I spoke of 13 national championships, and there is meaning and value. And I do think a national expectation that we participate in a national organization. But that national organization must function in a healthy manner. Otherwise, that simmering will continue.
0: Okay, so again, that was the news yesterday. He leans right into it.
1: Yeah.
0: He's not skirting the issue. Deflecting a little bit to the national legislation that is at play here that the SEC would like to see. It's, you know, 10, I think it was almost like a bill of rights that they sent there. It was 10 suggestions. 10 common sense suggestions, as I find it in the Newswire, that are designed to improve the SEC's standing in the Protect College Sports Act. And I'm not saying that tongue-in-cheek. His job is to advocate for the SEC.
1: That's right.
0: And this is the Protect College Sports Act, so it does take into account the input, the wishes, the hopes of all conferences. But the SEC, at least, Harry, sounds like it has a plan.
1: Yeah, and Greg Sankey has never been the type to shy away from, hey, like, we think and we know that we are the superior conference in not just college football, but just in college athletics. Very broadly. And if you're listening to this and you're a little confused on what it is that this is about, like, this is about them trying to establish, again, national rules, right? Which is the whole idea of, hey, the SEC trying to leverage their position in this, their strength in this, and saying, if we are going to play by these national rules, these are the things that we want to do. So, again, the Protect College Sports Act would allow the NCAA to limit transfers and eligibility, enforce a spending cap, so, you know, think salary cap, pooling of the television rights, preventing coaches from leaving their teams before the end of the season, and also it would force schools to commit to preserve their women's and Olympic sports programs. So also there was like antitrust exemptions in this because the NCAA, you know, one of the sports that is not sanctioned, but court. They are always in court. They are always losing in court.
0: Yeah, lately.
1: Those different kinds of things. So Greg Sankey, again, they want to either, you know, get these things changed, which I believe, you know, Heather was talking about. Obviously, one of them is they are still not on a unified front as to whether or not they want a 2014 playoff. They're the only one of the four power conference teams that have not backed it. And then there's also the talk of capping the SEC and Big Ten membership at 19 teams. So I say a lot of things there to just say, Greg Sankey is trying to, in his power, and I'm not saying he's wrong for this, any commissioner in his spot would do this, try to turn things in the way to do what is going to be best for the SEC if they are going to be a part of this.
0: It reminds me, as a somewhat of a history nerd, or just nerd in general, but like, this is how stuff gets done on Capitol Hill. It is. You've got, hey, will the senator from Ohio please approach the podium or whatever? And then they come up and they're like, hey, this is what we in Ohio want to see happen. Why? Because it benefits Ohio.
1: Yeah.
0: And maybe I could have picked another school because we're talking about Ohio State or another state. But like, that's how this gets done. So this is just government. And now it's interesting that it intersects, it's very interesting, with college football. Because now the state, the senator, is Greg Sankey. And his representation, his constituency, is the SEC. And we would see it in the Big Ten. We would see it, obviously, in, I don't know, the Big 12. Like, everyone wants their own best interests to manifest themselves in this if we're going to go this way. I'm surprised we've even advanced the football this far down the field with regard to government influence and interference in college football.
1: It's very alarming to me because we have started, I would say, I mean, this has been going on for decades, but it feels like this was accelerated really within the last like 10 years. And then obviously with the NIL implementation and then people's general gripes with the transfer portal, you know, and then you hear, Randy, I'm sure a lot about the calendar. Well, the calendar's terrible. This makes no sense. A lot of people forget we are still talking about college athletics.
0: Oh, yeah.
1: You are beholden to the academic calendar, right? So like, There's a bunch of different things that make this difficult. And I also don't want to sit here and pretend like I know everything the SEC is thinking. Like, the Protect College Sports Act, there's a lot of different layers to this, a lot of things about this that I also just don't like. Like, I don't like the idea of this salary cap unless we are just talking about revenue share. Okay. So, again, this is really complicated. The one thing that I don't like about this is, one, I think conferences are already too big. Like, one of the things that has always made college athletics and especially college football great is the regionality of the sport, your regional rivalries, right? Like,
0: yeah.
1: Pitt, West Virginia was not a rivalry just because they play the game often. It's because they were separated by X amount of miles.
0: Yeah.
1: Right? Like,
0: yeah, backyard brawl.
1: Different things like that. And so this idea, even just very broadly, as we try to figure out one way to govern all of college sports, the fact that we're trying to, in some ways, professionalize this, I think is going to dampen the product. It's absolutely not going to stop people from watching it. You guys are never going to stop watching college football. Anybody that tries to tell you, I'm looking at the camera right now, anybody that tries to tell you that something is going to kill college football, they have literally been saying that for like 100 years now, okay? It's not going to happen. But there are things that can make this better or worse. I hope we land on more better than more worse.
0: It does feel, I agree with what you're saying, if football's on TV, people will find it and people will watch it. Right now, think about what you're jonesing for.
1: Yeah.
0: I saw a great tweet the other day, and I'm not going to give credit to who it was because I just don't remember. But he was like, you know what I would give right now to watch a 13-play drive for Navy that goes 52 yards and ends in a missed field goal? And it stood out to me because it was Navy, and I was like, man, why is Navy catching shade? But it was true. It's like you give anything to watch just a bad college football drive right now. I will say, though, it feels like a game of Jenga.
1: It does.
0: It feels like we are lengthening the season.
1: Yep.
0: We're going from now August. It didn't used to be August, but we're going from like week zero in August this year, August 29th, that weekend. And we're going into mid-January to late January. And more is more. If we keep watching and the numbers are tremendous, we're going to keep adding. There's going to be expansion of the college football playoff. And you're right. The product is the product and people are going to watch it. The question I would say, or at least the counter to the professionalization of college football, that this furthers it really does. Like, it just takes what's already a professionalization of it, because guys are making money and they're moving around, which is a free market society. That's all it is. And coaches have been able to do that for the dawn of time, since the dawn of time, and now suddenly we need regulation because players are doing it. I'll get off my soapbox. Let's play a little bit of what Heather Dinich said to us. We had Heather Dinich, our ESPN college football reporter. This was on with us on ESPN Radio last hour. This Protect College Sports Act, what's the biggest holdup within that piece of legislation for Sankey and the SEC?
3: Well, one of the biggest hangups is the pooling of the media rights, and the SEC presidents and chancellors have unanimously opposed that since the spring when they came out with a statement. And I spoke to a source at that level earlier this week who said the senators, Cantwell and Cruz, say that it's voluntary to pull your media rights the way it's written in that particular legislation, but that's not the way the SEC presidents and chancellors are reading it. They would like the language to be changed. So that's part of it, but there's just a lot of other things that they don't believe it truly standardizes college athletics in terms of the way that they want it to be as regarding state-by-state legislation. But the pulling of the media rights seems to be the most publicly glaring.
1: And the key there to me was, it sounds like they're arguing over language. So I am not reporting anything. This is just pure speculation by my part.
0: Yeah.
1: If we're arguing about the nuance of language and the senators are telling them, hey, like, this thing that you're concerned about, you shouldn't be concerned about, and the SEC is coming back and saying, yes, but we want to protect ourselves with specific language, I feel like that's something that gets resolved.
0: You would hope.
1: Right?
0: You would hope, but then whose other input jumps in? You know, chefs in the kitchen, cooks in the kitchen, whatever it is. Is it, does the Big Ten say, hold on, if you guys are having conversations, we want in, and the Big 12. And it's just someone, you know, the greatest deals, I think, the greatest like compromises involve two sides, three sides, in this case, six or seven sides, walking away feeling a little upset, like feeling a little like they didn't get everything they wanted. Because then everybody gets enough of what was truly important.
1: Yeah.
0: I don't know. It's just like Josh Pate, our ESPN college football analyst, he was on the Rich Eisen show. There is also a lot of bluster often in Capitol Hill and in college athletics. And they asked Pate, they said, Josh, do you think Greg Sankey is bluffing here? Here's what he had to say.
4: I tend to believe him. Now, it's not a zero-sum thing, I don't think. It's not like he's either totally serious about it or they're totally using that to leverage the conversation in the right way. There's probably a healthy mixture of both. It's just, as you know, sometimes it's a total bluff and you get your bluff called or you don't, you get your way.
20: I don't think this is a bluff. And I know that because I spent the entire spring going around multiple conferences, SEC included, and a lot of off-the-record conversations sort of sounded even more colorfully in the same vein that Greg Sankey's on-the-record comment sounded this morning. And that's from everywhere from ADs to university presidents. They look at it and they say that word unsustainable. And the thing about it is, it's going to be sustainable for the SEC. It's going to be sustainable for the Big Ten. It's just at some point, if we're the SEC or we're the Big Ten, even we look at it and say, is this even worth our time?
0: Sustainable means money.
1: Yeah.
0: Right? Sustainable means like our donors are going to run out of cash. Our donors aren't going to put up the product. To me, I would say that's the job. That's the job as the athletic director and the college football coach. That's what the money's for.
1: Yep.
0: Right? Did you read a Mad Men guy? Did you watch Mad Men?
1: No.
0: There's a scene where Don Draper, you know, the
1: yes, concept, I do know
0: like,
1: of, yeah.
0: There's a younger employee who's like, you never give me credit. You never tell me I'm doing a good job. He's like, that's what the money's for. Basically, like, shut up and do your job.
1: Yeah.
0: And that's what it is. Like, you are now held to a higher standard. We talk about athletes. Man, you got to live up to that paycheck, live up to the NIL money, sure. But so do the coaches.
1: Yes.
0: Because there is backing to the nth degree by big money, deep-pocketed donors. And if you don't deliver, they get frustrated, and they maybe pull their funding. And that's the sustainability we're talking about.
1: Yes. And also, as it pertains to sustainability, like, we know over the last handful of years, the SEC and the Big Ten, in many different ways, stand out among the rest, right? Whether it's mm-hmm. because of on-field performance, whether it's because of the revenue they bring in, all these different kinds of things. That, to me, is why I feel like Greg Sankey is not bluffing. And we've talked about the regionality of the sport and all these different kinds of things. Like, what, outside of competing for this broader national championship that includes other conferences that the SEC and, quite frankly, a lot of other fans just broadly think the SEC is already better than, mm-hmm. like, how much are they losing if they actually just go and play their own game? I'm not saying that I want that. I'm not saying that that would be a good thing by any means. But because of, again, the sustainability piece, the money piece
0: yeah.
1: that we're talking about, I don't think he's bluffing. I hope it never comes to that. I don't like a lot of things, obviously, that have happened within college athletics over the last handful of years. Again, the regionality of it is so important. Mm-hmm. And we have lost so many great rivalries over the last, you know, two decades because of conference realignment.
0: Yeah.
1: Which is also part of, like, why we are in this spot. But to me, it is a very, very real threat. I still, though, think, again, because of what Heather was talking about, and we're talking about language, I think ultimately this gets solved and that does not become a thing.
0: Okay. I mean, it's, I love seeing one conference measure itself against another. Mm-hmm. So you're right. The regionality, because I mean, there was a stretch there where Pitt and West Virginia were in different conferences. Once yep. the ACC got involved, and obviously the Big 12, I believe, for West Virginia at that point, like mm-hmm. I like seeing though, the Ohio State Texas showdowns. I love those.
1: Yep.
0: And I think we risk losing that if the SEC takes its ball and stays home, so to speak.
1: Yes.
0: I don't want to see it, but then again, I understand the SEC's motivation. 888-SAY-ESPN is the phone number, 888-729-3776. Hit us up with your take on the SEC and the succession potentially from the NCAA. We're going to turn our attention back to the NBA and back to LeBron when we come back. He is Harry Lyles. I'm Randy Scott. It's ESPN Radio and the ESPN app.
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8: 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Is LeBron finally going to write his this week?
12: 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There's no timetable on a choice as of yet, but we know the teams.
13: I believe he knows exactly where he's going. 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
14: Rich Paul, LeBron James, they control the information, and my understanding, they're not giving too much to anyone right now. And so we're all just trying to figure out instincts, conjecture, other conversations, what it all means.
0: It's ESPN Radio on the ESPN app and Sirius XM Channel 80. He is Harry Lyles. I'm Randy Scott. 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We're talking about LeBron for a good chunk of this morning. We're still waiting. Kind of thought we would get that news yesterday, Harry, and I think maybe you did too, and it's rolling on this wait. And now news from Rich Paul, word from Rich Paul, LeBron's friend and agent, that we will keep waiting. The wait will roll on. There's no rush. Let's get to Norris Cole, who joins us on ESPN Radio and the ESPN app. Two times an NBA champion in his six NBA seasons. I got that as good efficiency, man. Norris, thanks for thanks for the time today. You know, those two titles coming in Miami, folks down in South Florida want to see LeBron come back. Where do you want to see him go?
15: I would like to see him go back to Miami as well. Yeah. I think that's the closest the L.A. type of lifestyle that he's been used to living. It's a place where his family is used to, and he's had success there. I think, obviously, selfishly, you know, I'm come from Heat Nation, so I always want to see the franchise do well. And from a basketball standpoint, I believe that he'll have the most defensive help there. He'll have another superstar there that can do all the heavy lifting, and he can handle the ball. He'll be in a position where naturally he'll be the dominant ball handler like he's kind of used to being. So I like the fit in Miami. There's other fits, too, as well, but yeah. I would like to see him go back to Miami.
1: Norris, a lot of people are making a big old stink about the fact that LeBron hasn't made a decision yet, as if he owes everybody a timetable on that or anything of that nature. I personally feel when you are LeBron James, you know, you can make your decision whatever you want. I'm sort of curious your very broad perspective on that, because it feels not necessarily insignificant to me, but I do feel like people are being a little bit dramatic about it.
15: Well, I mean, I believe that he's earned the right to take his time, and because it's not about a matter of money, you know, I understand teams want to wait because the type of team you need or you want to have with him, you know, you want to see what pieces you need, but if it's not about money, you know, the team should gear up how they going to gear up. And then during the year, if they need to make a trade, make a trade, because obviously he's not going to hold them hostage as far as the salary cap. So I understand why people may be frustrated, but he's earned the right to take his time. And yeah, because it's not about money, teams should go on and do business as usual. Every team knows LeBron's strength. Like, every team knows that. So you don't have to guess what type of players you need to have. So I think that teams need to go on about their business. And when he's ready to make the decision, plug him in, because he's the ultimate plug-and-play guy, because he has the skills to do it all.
0: He's two-time NBA champion Norris Cole with us on ESPN Radio and the ESPN app. Harry Lyles, Randy Scott with you. And Norris, it was one of those titles in LeBron's career, came over Draymond Green and the Warriors, and it was Draymond on his podcast who said that Commissioner Adam Silver saying that they're waiting on LeBron to make his decision so they can finalize the league schedule. And for that reason, Commissioner Silver would like to see LeBron go ahead and make up his mind. Draymond said that whole conversation is going to make LeBron take even more time to announce where he's going. Is Bron petty like that? Is Bron petty like that?
15: All superstars have the ability to be petty. I think that it was a compliment, though. I mean, I don't think Adam Silver was necessarily rushing LeBron. I mean, I just think that it just shows the appreciation he has for LeBron, because if he didn't appreciate him, he'd just make the schedule and go on about his business. But he understands that, hey, we want to showcase the game's biggest star. And make no mistake about it, LeBron is our biggest star in the league. And so, you know, you want him to play on those milestone days, Thanksgiving, Christmas, opening night, New Year's. So I think Adam is smart by waiting. And he was just giving LeBron a little incentive, like, hey, big fella, we waiting on you. You know, you make the world, you know, you make a big difference and make the pendulum swing for our league. So we're waiting on you. I don't think it was a matter of rushing LeBron.
1: You know, Norris, we had Mikal Bridges and Bam Adebayo on our red carpet show for the ESPYs. And I believe it was Mikal that had brought up the fact that he feels like people bag on the Eastern Conference a little bit too much and with emphasizing that it's easy far too much, given we are talking about NBA basketball.
0: Yeah.
1: When I look at this conference this year, like, we don't know where LeBron's going to go, and that's fine. Without that, Detroit Pistons, Boston Celtics, New York Knicks, Cleveland Cavaliers, Raptors, Hawks. And then I think you could look at the Pacers this year. They're going to finally be healthy. The Wizards are going to be putting something together. This looks like a really competitive, wide open conference without knowing where LeBron's going.
15: Hold on. Make sure you mention Miami.
1: Yes, Miami as well. Miami as well. My bad.

0: Atlanta just made a strong case. They might be the top perimeter defensive team in the entire league. And with Hallie coming back, the Pacers might very well be, you know, top five most efficient offensive team in the league at the pace in which they play. And so I think that it's kind of, I think people just say it because they're used to saying it, that the West is so strong. But in reality, just the top, you know, you got Shea and Oklahoma City Thunder. They deserve that. The Joker, you know, Denver, they earned that right to be, you know, Wemby and the Spurs. Those are juggernauts. And then with the Lakers last year, Luka, you know. But everyone else, though, I mean, it's fair game. And so I'm looking forward to seeing, you know, what shakes out.
1: We're talking with two-time NBA champion Norris Cole on ESPN Radio. All that having been said, okay, like I understand that it's more balanced maybe than people give the league credit for with regard to the Western Conference and the Eastern Conference. It does seem like a couple of the teams in the West have influenced moves league-wide. It seems like this offseason there was an emphasis on size, and we saw that in the draft as well, and that could be the Wemby effect. It could also just be, you know, the game getting bigger with regard to having a little bit of rim protection. I'm wondering, as someone who didn't play in the post, wasn't afraid to mix it up in the post, but someone who didn't play in the post, how that sits with you as you watch a league shift towards size?
0: Well, two things. One, great players make the league shift. You know, that's just the way it goes. When Shaq was in the league, teams started carrying three bigs. They needed an extra big. You know, when the league went small with small ball and three-point shooting, teams, you know, racked up their roster with 6'7" tall wings. That's just the way the league goes, you know, to defend the LeBrons and the KDs and stuff like that. And so now you have Wemby. You have this alien, you have Wemby, and then we still have the Joker who's in the league, and, you know, Giannis is coming back with Joel Embiid. So I like that the bigs are coming back because it makes our game more complete. I think our game was getting a little bit too much perimeter-oriented. And I think Wemby and the Spurs and the way Oklahoma City Thunder play with the mid-range, I think they're bringing back a little bit of diversity to our game. So I like that the bigs are coming back because there's a whole section of the floor that has been abandoned in our game. And I think having bigs will bring that part of the floor back, the post, the mid-post.
2: Norris, obviously playing in the NBA is an incredible accomplishment. But did you realize in real time when you were a part of the Miami Heat Harlem Shake video that you were in such an iconic moment at the time? Like, I'm sure you saw the video of Giannis walking to the locker room asking, hey, this is where they did the Harlem Shake video. Like, in that moment, did you understand the piece of history that you were participating in?
0: No. It was a trend back then. So we were just having fun with it being a trend, but obviously, we were like a legendary team, so kind of everything we did kind of stuck. And so, no, we didn't. We were just being authentically ourselves and having a good time with our group. And it just so happened, you know, we were appreciated. Obviously, we had to do the work on the court to make it, you know, relevant still today. But we didn't know that. We just was having a good time during the season.
1: Norris, I appreciate the time, man. That is like Birdman was iconic in that. I'm not saying anybody stole the show, but maybe Chris Anderson did.
0: He started it off.
1: Sure did. Two-time NBA champ, Norris Cole, man. You've earned that intro. You've earned that title. We appreciate it. Thank you for the time.
0: I appreciate you guys. Have a good one. Don't leave out Miami next time.
2: Yeah, my bad, bro.
1: That's a thing that thing that happens once and then doesn't happen again. Thank you, Norris. 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
3: 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The top five offenses. Number five.
1: All right. We did it yesterday where we went 5-1 each of us. Should we each go? How'd you like that, James? Do you want us to go 5-5 and 4-4?
9: Yeah, I think that worked well yesterday with you guys. So okay. let's Let's go 5-5.
1: Yeah. All right, Harry. All right, lead off, bud.

0: My five, the New England Patriots.
1: Patriots at five?
0: Yes.
1: Okay.
0: Which, as I was doing my research for this, I feel like there are between at least there's 10 to 12 teams, arguably, that you could probably stick in your top five.
1: Yeah.
0: I mean, Patriots, you've got Drake May, probably should have won MVP last year. You add A.J. Brown. I think he's going to fix a lot of their shortcomings on offense. He's a much more physical receiver. They kind of got beat up at the line last year. I know there's some concern with Will Campbell. I think he's going to get it right. I think this offense stays improved, stays efficient.
1: Okay. All right. That's five. I have a concern. I have a concern, honestly, with the drop-off in offensive line play that we saw as the season played out, and certainly as the playoffs played out. But Will Campbell, you addressed it. You said if he figures it out, if he's unlocked, then you protect the franchise. You protect Drake May. Let's get to number four.
2: Number four.
0: San Francisco 49ers.
1: Okay.
0: Here's my thing with them. We saw all year last year, injury this, injury that. I think Mac Jones started eight games for them, and they were still one of the top offenses last year. It almost did not matter who they threw out there.
1: Yeah.
0: So to me, I mean, dude, Kyle Shanahan, bro, for as much as, a lot of us in Atlanta might loathe him, I don't personally feel that way for, obviously the Super Bowl.
1: Yeah.
0: Man, if they stay healthy this year, you add Mike Evans into the mix, I understand he's older. I still think he's going to have an efficient year. I like that receiving room a lot better than I did last year. I think the 49ers are still going to be up there with some of the top offenses in the NFL.
1: That substation, though. Like, you're bringing a guy in Mike Evans who on his best day.
0: Yeah.
1: Seemingly is questionable with a hamstring injury at this age of his career, but he's still productive. He's a Hall of Famer. He's a future Hall of Famer. But they also bring in Christian Kirk. Like I was looking at some of their acquisitions, like under the radar, some talent. There's some talent there.
0: Yeah, and when Ricky Pearsall's healthy too, which again, that is the big if for this entire team, if they are healthy, right? Yeah, but I am putting faith in them this year.
1: All right, let's get to number three.
2: Number three.
0: Buffalo Bills.
1: Circle the wagons.
0: Buffalo Bills, baby. Josh Allen. Bills. DJ Moore, I know a lot of people, some people felt that they paid too much for him, but I think the additions of him, they drafted Skylar Bell out of UConn, who I think can contribute to this team, make them better, and they were top four in every statistic last year. So to me, and they've been able to run the football, that used to be a huge issue with them, not an issue with them anymore.
1: Yeah.
0: The durability of Josh Allen, not a question. I still think he's still got some of his best ball in him. Not just for this year, but for many years to come. I am going with the Buffalo Bills at three.
1: Okay. Bills are, man, there's a drop off. There just is. There's a reason that DJ Moore has been let go of now two teams.
0: Yeah.
1: That two teams are willing to part with their number one, air quotes, wide receiver. And there's a reason, and I don't think it's a good one, or at least not a positive one, that it didn't work out with Ben Johnson, who seemingly can make anybody work.
0: Yes. Yes. I guess like my thinking with them is, outside of Keon Coleman, you can't really name most of their... Well, I mean, Khalil Shakir, you know, obviously they had Stephon Diggs a few years ago. But to me, the fact that they have warmer bodies at receiver, I'm giving them credit for that. Yeah.
1: All right, let's get to number two.
2: Number two.
0: Dallas Cowboys.
1: Yeah, Dallas is on my list.
0: Dallas Cowboys.
1: Yeah.
0: And I was a little hesitant with this because the reason I have them this high is I am making a big assumption that you are going to get George Pickens that you saw last year again. Which, and the reason I'm hesitant on that is, one, obviously there could be some injury concerns there. There were with CeeDee Lamb last year.
1: Yeah.
0: And then the other piece of this is he's playing on the tag.
1: Like, yes, which was a motivator.
0: It's a motivator, but also is he going to be happy all year? I don't know.
1: Oh, because it's guaranteed.
0: So that's my only sort of point of caution with this.
1: Okay.
0: Like, outside of that, like I trust that they're going to be able to piece it together this year.
1: All right, number one. Let's get it.
2: Number one.
0: L.A. Rams, baby.
1: Yeah.
0: L.A. Rams. I mean, they're and my only point of caution with them is they're running it back. Which you could say that about the Cowboys. You could say that about the Bills. You could say that about the 49ers.
1: Really about a lot of...
0: You could... And because, again, sometimes it works. Sometimes it doesn't. The only thing that you could really nitpick with them is probably O-line depth, which if that becomes an issue, like I feel like we still see Sean McVay is pretty nimble about where he's able to place guys on the line and still make it work. But Devontae Adams, Puka Nacua, you've got an efficient run game, and Matthew Stafford somehow, after seeming, what was it, 2 or 3 years ago, we thought his shoulder was going to fall off, has somehow gotten healthy and has played the best football of his career. So until the Rams show otherwise, I am going to go with them at number one.
1: So I have your list as, we're going 5-4-3-2-1.
0: Yep.
1: Patriots, 49ers, Bills, Cowboys, Rams.
0: Correct.
1: You have two teams
0: okay.
1: on your list that I don't have in my top five.
0: Okay.
1: Just a little tease.
0: I like that.
1: Let's do a little tease. Let's run it back 5-1. Ready? Number five.
2: Number five.
1: I got the Niners at five.
0: Okay.
1: I think it's more architect than building materials.
0: Yes.
1: Right? I think it's Shanahan. Shanahan, remember, was getting production from other running backs when Christian McCaffrey was out. Are we responsible to project a 16-game season for run CMC again? Probably not.
0: Right.
1: I think the drop-off there with at least offense familiarity, at the very least, the Brandon Ayuk situation is going to clarify itself.
0: Yes.
1: That's not going to be hanging over them. Is Kittle going to be healthy? Is Brock Purdy going to be healthy? Is Mike Evans going to be healthy? Low-key, I really like the Christian Kirk signing. Yes. I really do. I believe in him in the right system, and God knows Kyle Shanahan's system is elite. So I like the Niners at number five.
0: Yeah, he's a measure twice, cut once guy.
1: He's on your list.
0: Yeah.
1: He's on your list. Let's go to number four.
2: Number four.
1: I got the Cowboys down here.
0: Okay.
1: Because I don't know that they get enough from the ground game.
0: Sure.
1: I was worried about Javonte Williams, and I know James Steele was as a Chiefs fan. When he was out in Denver, all we kept hearing for this young man out of North Carolina was, oh my gosh, it's going to be a nightmare.
0: Yep.
1: Nightmare fuel in the right offense. Maybe Brian Schottenheimer's offense just isn't the right one for the ground game because we didn't really unlock Javonte Williams last year.
0: Yeah, and I think that's a totally fair criticism. It seems like they really like him.
1: Yeah.
0: Which I probably put a little bit too much trust in that. But even so, I just feel like assuming you're healthy on the outside, yeah. And even they've got some depth in that room, that's going to be enough for me.
1: But the Pickens CeeDee Lamb combo is
0: lethal
1: up there. It's top two or three wide receiver rooms
0: yeah,
1: in football. It just question. Is. And if Dak's healthy, he's still elite. Let's go to number three.
2: Number three.
1: I got the Bears at three.
0: Okay.
1: I'm drinking the Kool-Aid on Ben Johnson.
0: Yeah.
1: I am. I love what they do in the backfield. I've always believed in the running back room that they've had, and it's just nice seeing them come together under Johnson. It's cool seeing, like, hey, you know this system that I used to transform Detroit? It works in other places yes. with an elite quarterback, and I think we're going to see Caleb. I'm kind of projecting
0: yeah.
1: forward with this one. I think we're going to see Caleb take a step.
0: I'm grinning because...
1: You don't have the Bears on your list.
0: No, but I almost did because I, honestly, as a football fan, I want this. Right,
1: you want to see it happen?
0: Yes, because if the Bears are top three,
1: yeah.
0: that means Caleb Williams has become the quarterback that was promised.
1: Sure.
0: And at his best, he is just as exciting to watch as anybody else in the NFL.
1: Yeah.
0: That's why like I'm grinning. Like I'm excited at the prospect of this actually finally coming to fruition.
1: All right, your top team is my second team. Number two.
2: Number two.
1: The Los Angeles Rams.
0: Solid.
1: It's dangerous to just say, hey, like you said, it's run it back syndrome. Are they going to do it? Everybody's a year older. It's not just Stafford. Davante Adams was absolutely blowing tires last year down the stretch.
0: Yeah.
1: Hamstrings, all that good stuff. He's just showing his age. But when he's out there, he's their best red zone threat. And they have a two running back attack, Blake Corum and Kyren Williams. They unlocked their tight end room last year. Parkinson is really talented. They spread the ball around. It's just kind of like, okay, cool. You want a bracket coverage, one receiver, we'll throw it to the other, or we'll throw it out of the backfield. I still believe in Sean McVay and Matthew Stafford.
0: One wish for this offense, Myles Garrett, red zone touch. Let's hear your number one.
1: Okay, number one.
2: Number one.
1: Wasn't even on your list, the Detroit Lions.
0: Yeah.
1: Lions were not, I mean, with Jahmyr Gibbs, and you lose David Montgomery, fine, but yeah. they'll have another goal line back. Mm-hmm. Or will we just see a ridiculous video game season from Gibbs? But Amon-Ross St. Brown's still there. Goff is still there. Laporta's going to be healthy. Maybe this is a great pick in 2023 by me. I don't know, but I like it for this season.
0: Again, they were another one along with the Bears where I was kind of like, oh man, am I actually about to leave them off? Especially because like
1: yeah.
0: I felt like they caught a little bit too much flack last year. Right, like everybody, it was very obvious to be like, hey, like, oh, like they don't have Ben Johnson. And so every single time they had any kind of shortcoming on offense, it was like, oh my gosh, this isn't the same team, yada, yada, yada. But right. to your point, like a lot of the bones are still there.
1: Yeah, they are. And the house has good bones.
0: Yeah.
1: All right, that's my list. You heard Harry's. Whose list was better? As well as the NFL rolling out its top 100 list. And we have Bo Nix ranked. Actually, we don't. We saw Bo Nix ranked extremely high ahead of which quarterbacks? We're going to talk about that. It is ESPN Radio in the ESPN app.
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8: The opener of their four-game series at Truist Park. With the win, the Braves still lead the Phillies by 3 games in the NL East. Ozzie Albies homered last night, as did Michael Harris. And Bryce Elder picked up the win, giving up 2 runs in 6 innings. Braves and Padres meet again tonight. A 7:15 first pitch right here on the Rep. The Braves send Reynaldo Lopez to the mound. The Padres counter with right-hander Walker Buehler. Georgia football, the Dogs at the podium at SEC Media Days in Tampa. Georgia kicks off the season in 46 days. You get the top national and local sports stories every 20 minutes. 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
9: It's time for the Kroger 2-Minute Drill with Lauren Smith.
10: Amicalola Falls is one of the most picturesque places in the state of Georgia. The falls reach a height of 729 feet and are located just out of the city of Dawsonville, the seat of Dawson County. You likely are familiar with Awesome Bill from Dawsonville. That would be Bill Elliott, the NASCAR Hall of Fame stock car driver from the moonshining town where stock car racing began. And now his son, Chase Elliott, is following in his footsteps. When you come to this area of Georgia, you're charmed by the landscape, beautiful mountains, lush fields and streams teeming with trout. 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Amicalola Falls. 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And until next time, see ya.
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0: 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Watch ESPN as I absolutely maul the microphone coming back. It's my first day. He's Harry Lyles. I'm Randy Scott. ESPN Radio is presented by Progressive Insurance. There's an we were ranking our own top five offenses.
1: Yeah.
0: And we have some similar, we have some repeat offenders, some, you know, habitual, sure, habitual line steppers. Cowboys are on there on both, yep, of ours, and so are the Niners, and so are the Rams. Then there, those are good rankings. Like, tip the cap to you. We did a good job. Buddy, whoever's doing this NFL, how does this NFL Top 100 work? How does it work? It's everybody submits a top 20?
2: Yes. Like, yeah, we're talking, that's what we were talking about in the break.
0: Yeah.
2: You brought it up.
0: What's the methodology?
2: Every player has a top, mm-hmm, 20.
0: Okay.
2: And that's how they rank the top 100.
0: And it's all players.
1: All players.
0: All, yes, players. So quarterbacks don't necessarily get preferential treatment, although they're certainly on the list, and they rank them, they release them rather, in groups of 10. So we've got 100 to 91, and we've got 90 to 81, and so on and so forth. And I think we're through the 60s now. Is that where we're at?
2: Yeah, we're up to
0: the 50s?
2: At least 59.
0: Because Bo Nix is number 59. And you're like, on the list of quarterbacks? No, on the list of all players. Bo Nix is 59. Tongue in cheek. I say I'm a Raider fan. James, you're a Chiefs fan. But Bo Nix is a problem. Absolutely. But the real problem is the quarterbacks that he's ranked ahead of.
1: Yeah.
0: Let's go to number 98. Is Bo Nix a better football player than Bryce Young? That's,
1: I
0: say, yeah.
1: I could be convinced. Yeah. I mean, to me, either way, like, again, I view Bo Nix like does his job. Do I think Bryce Young, if you put him on Denver, could he do Bo Nix's job?
0: With Sean Payton?
1: Possibly, yeah.
0: Mm-hmm.
1: Okay. And again, I'm not, and I don't even want to say that to discredit Bo Nix, because I do think, like, you can think he's not the best player and also say, hey, man, I mean, he's getting the job done.
0: Getting results.
1: Right?
0: Yeah. Yeah. No, you're right. Okay. Number 85. Number 85. So, math, 25 plus spots.
1: Yep.
0: Worse is Brock Purdy. Brock Purdy's played in the Super Bowl.
1: I would take Brock Purdy.
0: I would take Brock Purdy over Bo Nix. Brock Purdy's at 85. Maybe that's health. Maybe that's, sure, a reflection of the, yeah, injury. Number 77 is Baker Mayfield. So 18 spots better than Baker Mayfield is Bo Nix. I saw the sign.
1: I'll take Baker.
0: For everybody who's not watching on ESPN Plus or watch ESPN, yeah, Harry Lyles, your lack of a poker face is outstanding.
1: Yeah.
0: Number 72, so 13 spots worse than Bo Nix is Jordan Love.
1: Knock it off.
0: Jordan Love.
1: Cut it out.
0: That's offensive.
2: Stop this is it. That's the craziest one so far.
0: So far.
1: So far. So yeah, far. A lot of ball game left.
0: The next two are almost telling on each other.
1: Yeah.
0: They're offensive, like, connected. Number 69, so 10 spots worse than Bo Nix, is two-time NFL MVP Lamar Jackson.
1: I don't feel like I even need to, you know what I mean?
0: I'm offended.
1: Yeah.
0: That, what? 10 spots better than a two-time? Was this just a Broncos locker room that was canvassed? Number 62, so 7 spots better than Lamar and 3 spots worse than Bo Nix is Trevor Lawrence.
1: All right. Like, that's the one where we're like, hey, man, you know, we got to figure out a better voting system. Or
0: there's got to be a better way.
1: Or do what they do in, at least, do they do transparent voting for, like, NFL stuff? I think they do. But, like, the same way that you get to know who voted for, like, MVP,
0: yeah,
1: in your respective leagues.
0: Yeah, yeah, that, like, you're, that our guy, we've had him on.
1: Everybody in the NFL, you have to post your ballot in a notes app on Instagram.
2: So basically what we're talking about is, like, every Denver Bronco player that voted had Bo Nix at, like, number one.
1: Yeah.
2: This is what happened. That's what happened.
1: A unified front, which, hey, you know what? I can appreciate,
0: okay,
1: that.
0: Oh, that's great. You know,
1: I can, right, appreciate that.
2: Is that what it was?
0: Here?
2: I don't know.
0: Like a best, like, friends pact for, yeah, like a school election in elementary school? Was it sororities do
2: Let's
0: that?
2: Let's get Bo on this list.
1: Or, here. I, you know, Pat Surtain will probably end up being number one on the list.
0: I mean,
1: if we are, you know, stuff in the box.
0: Yeah, if the Broncos are doing that, okay.
1: Pat one,
0: all right.
1: Bo Nix two.
0: Who? Yeah. Who,
2: but that, but one? That would make sense if
1: Courtland Sutton,
2: if Pat Surtain is high on this list. That would make sense. He's one of, if not the best, yes, player at his position.
1: Yes.
2: Like, Bo Nix isn't even top 10,
1: no,
2: in his position.
1: Pat Surtain's probably top 10 player in the NFL.
2: Yeah, I would say, yeah, if he was in the top 10 in this list.
1: Yeah, he deserves
2: that would make sense.
1: Yes,
2: to me.
1: I agree with that.
0: Okay, but Bo Nix at 59. Like, let's talk about it. Because I heard myself say what I said about injury. Like, oh, maybe they're ranking Brock Purdy so low because they're worried about his injury. Bo Nix is coming off of a torn ACL, right? Is it ACL or ankle? I forget. It was ACL.
2: It was some sort of weird ankle injury. Yeah.
0: Oh, okay. That's right.
2: It happened like out of nowhere.
0: Yeah.
2: But he played all season, though, too. So
0: right. And I don't know that you lined up across from Bo Nix and shook in your boots. You probably didn't like playing a mile high. Probably didn't like lining up against Sean Payton. But for him to be ahead, what's the most egregious one? Is it Lamar? Can we agree on that?
1: Yeah, for sure.
0: That he's 10 spots better than Lamar?
1: Don't even think about that.
0: And you know what's the second most egregious one? Is Trevor Lawrence being 7 spots ahead of Lamar.
1: Yeah.
0: Is that a projection of the Liam Cohen offense? Is that just thinking that we're going to see another year of improvement? And maybe with Lamar away from Harbaugh, we're not sure?
1: Yeah, to me, I am also curious how well the criteria, one, was explained and two, followed. You know what I mean? In the voting process. Because, like, surely some guys went into this thinking, oh, this is based off of last year. Some are projecting how they're going to do this year. Like, is it one of those things?
0: Yeah, it is. Yeah, you're right. It is reflective of what each player, each voter, you know, thought the assignment was.
1: Yeah.
0: I mean, we see that in other voting systems as well. So I get it. Our rankings, though, foolproof.
1: Yeah.
0: Top five offenses.
1: Obviously.
0: Debate them if you want. He is Harry Lyles. He's back tomorrow with Gabe Neitzel. I'm Randy Scott. I will see you on Thursday. Up next, it's the Rich Eisen Show here on ESPN Radio.
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20: I'm David Johnston with a 960 The Ref Southern Sports Center. The Braves won again last night as they beat the Padres 3-2 in the opener of their four-game series at Truist Park. With the win, the Braves still lead the Phillies by 3 games in the NL East. Ozzie Albies homered last night, as did Michael Harris, and Bryce Elder picked up the win, giving up 2 runs in 6 innings. Braves and Padres meet again tonight, a 7:15 first pitch right here on the Ref. The Braves send Reynaldo Lopez to the mound. The Padres counter with right-hander Walker Buehler. Georgia football, the Dogs at the podium at SEC Media Days in Tampa. Georgia kicks off the season in 46 days. 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
20: Hey, Logan, I know we're counting down the days to football season, but we're not there just yet. 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
0: Thankfully, those dog days of summer are starting to wind down, and there's no better place to get you through these hot months than Loco's Grill and Pub.
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24: Day two of SEC Media Days live from Tampa, Florida, and this is a big one because it is the day allocated for the Georgia Bulldogs. We're going to hear from Kirby Smart on today's show, along with Drew Bobo, Gunnar Stockton, Raylan Wilson, the strong contingent of representatives from UGA in various forms and fashions. We'll hear from them both today and really throughout the week, because we're going to give you all kinds of coverage of everything that is being said as Kirby Smart addresses all of the issues the Georgia fans have on their mind about the upcoming season. Let me give you a couple of early thoughts here, and then I'll explain how the day is going to work. Coming up, we'll play for you some of what Kirby and the players have already had to say. In a few minutes' time, we also hope to break in and give you a little bit of what Kirby's doing right now. As I'm speaking to you, concurrent to that, the live big podium, we call it the big room around here just because it's the bigger of the two rooms. Kirby is in it, giving his almost like state of the program speech and then taking questions from reporters. A lot of those will be regional and national media. They won't quite be as UGA-centric. There's already been time today for Kirby to meet with more of our people, Cody Chaffins, Connor Riley, Mike Griffith, among others, in on all of that. So we're just going to throw a bunch of stuff at you over the course of the next couple of minutes. Connor Riley will stop by and rehash what he's already heard. We'll get Jake Fromm in his normal Tuesday spot. So we're just going to jam it all in over the course of the next little bit with you. Let me start, though, where we were yesterday. We began yesterday's show arriving in Tampa with the thought of, okay, well, there are rumors out there about Dante Dowdle and what may have gone on with Dowdle. Obviously, when there's that much smoke around an issue, you assume that it's probably true that Dowdle was dealing with an injury that was going to call his 2026 season into question. It was thought that it was an ATV accident. I don't think we said that out loud yesterday because, look, whether we should or we shouldn't, sometimes when it comes to issues like this, we're very, very careful, excessively careful, because I think this was and is a serious injury situation. Kirby Smart confirming that today. And in a situation like that, sometimes we just choose to let that be Georgia's news to break, knowing we were a day away from hearing from Kirby on that. So you can read more about this at DogNation.com. But Kirby does confirm the Dowdle injury, essentially confirming that it is a serious situation, while not completely, I guess, ruling out the possibility he could play in 2026. Basically left it indefinite, but he's going to be out for a long period of time and quite likely the entirety of the season. Smart essentially confirmed, like I said, you can read the full quotes at DogNation.com, essentially confirmed that there was some sort of vehicle involved in the accident as Dowdle was back in his home state of Mississippi, but I guess stopped short of calling it an ATV. Maybe that's more of a definitional thing than anything else, but essentially the Dowdell injury that we assumed would be confirmed today was, and honestly, I think that you'd be right to pray for Dante and his family here, because I do think they've been through a lot. I think that Dante is still going through some of this from a health standpoint, so we just wish him well for his recovery for reasons that have nothing to do with football. That was confirmed here earlier today that that is the situation. One more thing, and then I'm going to let you hear from Kirby Smart. So I just heard Kirby a second ago, and I think this is really interesting. So I was listening in on the main podium speech from Kirby right before our show began, and I thought that Kirby said something interesting. He said, and maybe we'll let you hear this a little bit later on, he said, hey, I've got all these people asking me all these questions about all these issues related to college football. He says, the thing I want to talk about, though, is what wins games. And I tell you, I love that from Kirby. I hope that we get more of that. Listen, because Kirby is the dean of SEC coaches and because he is a two-time national championship coach, there is a sense in which that he's going to be asked to be an ambassador for the sport. And maybe sometimes that's the right thing to do. But I would tell Kirby, you don't have to be that guy. You don't have to be the statesman that shapes the future of the sport. You can be, if you want to, the coach that tries to dominate the sport right now while you're in the prime of your coaching career. So I have no problem with Kirby saying, in an event like this, and maybe even moving forward, I'm less interested in playoff formats, I'm less interested in future governance issues, and I'm more interested in the types of things we're trying to do as a program to help our team win games. And with that in mind, let's give you a chance to hear a little bit from Kirby already this morning. Our Cody Chaffins was in a breakout session with Kirby, and one of the topics that comes up is obviously the quarterback, Gunnar Stockton, who is here with Georgia today, and how Gunnar takes the next step here this season, obviously with a chance to build on what was already a successful first full year as a starter in 2025, maybe even better in 2026, if Gunnar can do a few things, maybe a little bit better, or maybe a little bit more of these things. This is what Kirby Smart said about that already earlier this morning.
4: Well, I think his presence in the pocket's already improved. I was sitting in a quarterback meeting just a couple days ago, and they were showing clips of him stepping up and running up through the smoke and not turning and running backwards or boarding pressure. And that only comes with experience and age. You know, people forget this guy was really, you know, 1-1 coming into this media day last year. You know, a Texas win on second half and a Notre Dame loss. But he's a whole different person now in terms of experience, maturity, confidence, the people around him. So I'm excited to see his growth.
24: I think that's really interesting, and anytime Kirby's going to be specific in that regard, I think there's something to be taken from that. You know, stepping into the pocket, moving into where the action is, and obviously giving yourself a chance to make a better throw on platform, and for those who want to see Georgia take deeper and more successful strikes downfield, that's perhaps a way to do that. How about, though, Gunnar in his own words on this type of thing? He was also asked what he wants to get out of 2026, and you're going to listen to this clip from Gunnar, and to me, it's a little more verbose than we sometimes get from Gunnar. There's a little more language to it. You know, sometimes Gunnar is a man of very few words. This is not exactly a Gettysburg Address, but it is a little more from Gunnar than you sometimes get on the topic of where he wants to go with 2026. Some of this is less about the mechanics and more about just the experience of being the guy for the final time as a Georgia Bulldog. I thought this was good from Gunnar Stockton on this same topic earlier today.
5: Yeah, my goals, I think the biggest part is just making memories. Like I said, it's my last year, and, you know, we got a great guys, and I'm really excited, like this offseason, doing skull sessions and getting just that connection piece and getting to know everybody really makes a difference, because we have I got some great teammates, and I am really excited about that.
24: Gunner looking sharp, by the way, in the suit. You know, a lot of times for game days, you don't always see Gunner in a tie, but the red and black tie, pulling the gray suit together, that's a pretty sharp look for the Georgia quarterback. And I do like what he says there as well, because when Georgia was at its best, certainly in 2021, I believe in 2022 as well, one of the things that we're led to believe is there was a deep connection, players enjoying playing with each other, both sides of the ball, offense and defense, playing for each other to help each other. And that was a magical recipe for Georgia. So when Gunner says, hey, you know what, we're having skull sessions, we're getting to know each other, we're growing, at Georgia, that seems to mean something. And when Gunner says, listen, I want to go out there and make some memories and enjoy this experience, I also think there's an extent to which that level of introspection of, man, I got a chance to be the Georgia quarterback this year, there is an extent to which that, I think, creates some permission for him. Just turn it loose and enjoy that moment. You know, don't run from mistakes, or don't live in fear of mistakes. Just be the guy that the coaches, the players around you believe that you are. And there are some, I think, reasons to believe that based on some words like that from Gunner, a little bit more, a little wordier answer than you sometimes get from him, that he really is leaning into that and hoping to be that guy here this year. Beyond that, also for Gunner to have the kind of season he can have, Georgia's also going to have to find some dependable targets for him to throw to. A year ago, it was a lot of Zachariah Branch, and Branch had an amazing season for Georgia. But now, Zach Branch is playing in the NFL for the Atlanta Falcons. Who will take over in that statistical role that Branch filled, filling up the stat sheet a year ago? Who are those new guys? Will there be a receiver as dependable as what Zachariah Branch proved to be a year ago? Kirby Smart talked about the potential emergence of a go-to receiver as well. This is Kirby again from earlier this morning.
4: Yeah, I don't like for any of those guys to think they got to be those guys. Those guys were their own individuals. Zach Branch was a different kind of player and an elite player. Colby was physical, and you know, when we lost him, it hurt us because he got injured. But those guys were incredible players in their own right. I think we got a great group now. I think we're going to find out in fall camp who steps up. C.J. Wiley, Isaiah, London Humphreys had a great Landon, Talon. I mean, these guys all, Thomas Blackshear's had a good camp. We've got some young players that just came in, Mosley and some others that have picked up play, and I'm excited to see what all those guys can do.
24: So as Kirby says, a lot of names that could potentially be candidates here, but as you get into fall camp and as you get ready to start the season, the hope is you can whittle down those potential candidates and find one, two, three, maybe four guys that you really, really trust. That's a lot of what this early preseason work for Georgia, maybe even a couple of these early games will essentially function like preseason games. That's what some of that is going to be about. Also, to keep it going with Kirby Smart here for a moment, you know, every year it seems like we get some point of reference from Georgia of, hey, here's who we studied, here's who we'd like to be like, this is what we're hoping to be. In the past, it's been the famous rugby team, the New Zealand All Blacks. It's been, you know, Jim Collins' book, How the Mighty Fall, and some of the companies that were referencing there. It's been Nike before, the Phil Knight book, Shoe Dog. It seems like they've read that in the past. That Georgia likes to do these deep dive studies, and apparently this year, in preparation for the upcoming season, they did a study on the Oklahoma City Thunder, the NBA champions once removed from the previous season. A lot of young guys, and certainly a very successful run 2 seasons ago in the NBA. That's who Georgia chose to study here this offseason to be as prepared as they could for the upcoming year. This is what Kirby said about that earlier this morning.
4: They're uncommon. They have many uncommon ways in terms of sharing the ball. Mudita, we call it, you know, finding joy in the success of others. I think if you emphasize that and you celebrate the guy more who celebrates the guys, that, you know, kind of gets contagious. And you're not celebrating the guys that have individual performances. You celebrate the guys who are celebrating the other guys, and you find joy in, you know, London Humphreys, who makes a key block to send the guy through. Cash Jones, who picks up a blitz, and we score a touchdown because of it. Those are things that really matter to me.
24: So interesting stuff from Kirby on that. They seem to really like doing this every offseason. It becomes a big theme of SEC Media Days almost every year, whatever it is that Georgia's choosing to study. Gunner Stockton also talked about it as well.
5: I think we've done a great job, like the school sessions, like I said. We studied the Thunder and just seeing what they've done. And I think Coach Martin's done a great job of, we studied other, if it's businesses or other teams that have a lot of success, and just seeing what they've done and getting to study them has been a great part.
24: Yeah, so interesting stuff, and we'll be hearing from Gunnar Stockton, Kirby Smart all throughout the day, including some of the stuff from Kirby Smart in the main media room podium. We'll get that here coming up in just a little bit. Let's also give you a chance to hear from a couple of the other Georgia players here. And by the way, great job by everybody, Cody and everybody on scene here, Jay and the team back in the friendly confines of our Dog Nation World Headquarters studio. A lot of stuff being pulled, a lot of stuff happening right now. We're bringing it all to you. So great job on that. We got some good news from Georgia on the injury front, and this was mostly foreshadowed by the fact that he's even here right now. Drew Bobo obviously dealt with a pretty serious injury at the end of last season. It sounds like, according to Drew's own telling of it, he's pretty healthy right now and ready to go in what is a pivotal season for him coming up as one of the main leaders on this team. Drew giving us this very positive health update on him a little early this morning as well.
7: I'm feeling really good. I think our trainers have done a really good job just progressing me through everything, and just whether it was rehab just at the start, just getting me back walking, running, stuff like that. I think they've done a good job doing that, and I'm feeling really good. I've gotten to do a lot of stuff during the summer workout-wise, and getting back into football stuff has felt really good too.
8: So this is a sign that you will be ready to go at the start of the season, no setbacks?
7: Yeah, I should.
8: You should?
7: Yeah.
24: If healthy, keep in mind, Drew Bobo is one of Georgia's best candidates to be, like, say, first-team All-SEC, maybe an All-American-type player, you know, one of Georgia's highest-rated players overall in most of these preseason lists that come out. So the fact that he could be full go and ready to go for fall camp in the season that follows up on that, that could prove to be very good news indeed. Also, the other offensive lineman that'll be playing with as Georgia tries to put a good group together, and maybe even one of the strengths of this team overall that could help propel the offense to be everything that it wants to be. Drew Bobo also gave an update and an evaluation of those other offensive linemen as well.
7: I mean, I'm really excited about that. I mean, Dontrell and Juan, they've just done a really good job just kind of growing into leadership positions. And then also, I think that they've done a really good job getting better, getting stronger, stuff like that, getting deeper into the playbook. And then just having Ernest next to me and him playing left tackle, he's done that before. He's been playing for 4 years now, I'm pretty sure. And I'm excited to have him. He's become a really good leader too. So it's going to be fun playing with these guys.
24: I think Ernest Green is one of the most important names to mention when it comes to Georgia, because if he is as good as we think he might be, fully healthy, ready to show NFL draft scouts what he's all about, this could truly become also one of Georgia's most important players, a guy who's played a lot of football for you as well. So interesting to hear Drew Bobo saying that. Let me give you a chance right now to hear from one more Georgia player on the other side of the ball. Raylan Wilson will also occupy an incredibly crucial role for Georgia here. It's that linebacker spot that C.J. Allen was in and Jalen Walker was in and N'Kobe Dean was once in. A lot of batons have been passed here at this spot, and Raylan Wilson takes that baton this year. And he'll be with a defense that we think could be one of the best in America, getting Georgia back into that conversation of truly elite defenses. And maybe if you're looking for a reason why Georgia could win and compete for a national championship, a return to dominant defense may be the reason why. As far as the personality of that defense and what they'll show on the field this fall, Raylan Wilson, who will be occupying one of those key leadership roles, he described the feeling around the other guys on that side of the ball earlier this morning as well.
9: I would say violent and relentless, because you got to be violent to play defense and seek contact. Man, relentless, man, you can't let nobody get past you. You got to get to the ball.
24: Violent and relentless. I certainly like that, and that's certainly a good way to think about what Georgia could be here in 2026. We'll hear from a lot more Georgia players throughout the day and throughout the week as Dog Nation gives you plenty of coverage here from SEC Media Days.
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0: I'm Logan Booker with the 960 The Ref Southern Sports Center. The Braves get a victory at Truist Park last night, 3-2, a quality start by Bryce Elder, six innings pitched, two earned runs, striking out four, did give up a couple of home runs, but did get the win 6-6, his overall record now. Braves offense comes from Michael Harris and Ozzie Albies, both hitting solo homers to give the Braves that 3-2 victory. Both teams, the Braves and the Padres, back at it tonight from Truist Park, a 7:15 first pitch. We'll have it for you right here on The Ref. Reynaldo Lopez will get the start for the good guys. SEC Media Days continues down in Tampa Bay. Kirby Smart and Georgia on the podium earlier this morning. They continue their rounds as the day goes on. 46 days from today, Georgia, Tennessee State, kicking off Between the Hedges. You get the top local and national sports stories every 20 minutes right here on Athens Voice of the Dogs, 960 The Ref, and on the 960 The Ref app.
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0: on. Also, in a few minutes, one of the opposing SEC coaches who appeared at Media Days yesterday had a very nice thing to say about a Georgia transfer. We'll give you a chance to hear that. We've got Connor Riley. In fact, why don't we get ready to bring Connor on into the show? We'll see if we can do that as we transition to Around the Doghouse here today, presented by our friends at Mercier Orchard's Hard Cider. I want to bring in Connor to react to something that we just heard from Georgia coach Kirby Smart a moment ago. I told you about this off the top of the program, and that is the comment from Kirby Smart about what it is that he wants to talk about this week, what he wants this week to be about, maybe a little bit less of the future of college sports overall. I thought this was good for Kirby, from Kirby. So here's a part of Around the Doghouse poured by Mercier Orchard's Hard Cider. Let me let you hear that, then Connor Riley will react to it with me here live today.
1: This time in college football, the landscape of college football, that's all the talking heads want to talk about. Everywhere I go, TV, media, everybody wants to talk about the landscape of college football. And it's sad that what's forgotten, what wins games. Maybe that becomes boring, maybe that becomes mundane, but not at our place. I've had questions about expansion, more SEC games, portal, college and federal legislation to navigate the NIL era we're in, players leaving, coaches leaving. That's all people want to talk about. But what we focus on at Georgia is what wins football games. And that's my passion and energy. That's what we love to do. We love to grind it out, play physical football, be explosive in offense, be explosive in defense by how you create turnovers and what you do to create sacks. But at the end of the day, I don't enjoy talking about all these things that are the landscape of college football. I enjoy talking about what wins and what allows our team to have the best chance. The consistency and performance is probably what I'm most proud of over the last 10 to 11 years, including this season. And the consistency and performance is what Georgia's been built on. Can we repeatedly do and be successful regardless of who comes in and out of your program?
0: I want to hear from Connor about some of the things that Kirby has said since our show started, but I do want to take a moment to react to this because I probably like this maybe more than some other folks might have reason to. I'm a big believer, Connor, that you don't have to swing at every pitch, that, you know, because Kirby is the dean of SEC coaches, because he has been so successful, there is this, what do you call it, a demand or just a request to be the leader for the future of college athletics. But if you become that guy, you are taking away from your main job, your prime directive, which is to win games here right now. So if what Kirby says is an indication of where his public words are going to be moving forward, more focused on how do you win as many games as you can while you're still coaching and let some other folks figure out what the future governance model of college athletics is going to be, as a Georgia fan, I'm going to tell you right now, I like that version of Kirby, and I'm guessing a lot of other Georgia fans do. Yeah, let me hear your thoughts about the teams you're playing this season, and let's let somebody else figure out the future of the CFP format.
2: Yeah, heavy is the head that wears the crown, and I think that ultimately plays into it there from Kirby Smart. I will say, personally, I would love for Kirby Smart to talk more about Georgia, about the team, about things that they need to do to win football games this season, about players that they have on their roster. He doesn't always do a great job, I think, of highlighting or speaking in terms of media about them in the highest level, and understandably so. He doesn't want to give too much rat poison, so to speak. Yeah. But you can't necessarily have it both ways, where you want people to talk more about your team and talk about it in a positive light instead of all the off-field stuff that is happening in college football now, and then at the same point in time, maybe not necessarily be the most forthcoming in that regard, in that right.
0: I want to talk to you more about what we have heard from Kirby. Let me wrap up Around the Doghouse, and we'll get to that. Of course, it's poured by our friends at Mercier Orchard's Hard Cider. It's a great summertime experience right now, and the great taste of Mercier Orchard's Hard Cider is a great way to enjoy all of that. There's so many awesome varieties of Mercier Orchard's Hard Cider that are just perfect for the summer. We've been telling you about Out of the Blue, the delicious blend of the apples grown right there at Mercier Orchard's, along with the delicious blueberries there as well. 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But you've also got the Blackberry Bramble. You've got Just Peachy. You've got many, many special varieties of Mercier Orchard's Hard Cider that are absolutely perfect for the summer. And in the case of Out of the Blue, it's worth the trip up to Blue Ridge, Georgia to experience this for yourself. You can see where the blueberries and the apples are grown that makes the Out of the Blue flavor. You can also try the delicious pies and things like that they have on hand. But in particular, for a limited time, you can enjoy Out of the Blue in cans, on tap. This is a great way to get the best of summer and maybe bring some back for your cookouts and your pool parties and everything you've got going on with your friends and family. 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

0: 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You can check that out today. We love having Mercier Orchards Hard Cider as a part of Around the Doghouse. So, Connor, the, I guess, big news that everybody was waiting to hear from Kirby Smart today, you were a part of this early this morning, essentially confirming the Dante Dowdle injury. We expected that. Stopping just short of, I guess, saying he'll definitely be out for the season, although I think we probably expected he will be.
1: Yeah.
0: And not exactly confirming it was an ATV accident, but essentially confirming it was a motorized vehicle of some kind that was involved here. So it's basically what the rumor mill thought it was, with maybe just stopping short of full confirmation on all of that. It sounds like it was a serious situation that's about more than just football, and obviously not the kind of topic that Kirby wanted to have to address today.
1: Yeah, I've been able to confirm it was an ATV incident. It took place in May back home in Mississippi, where Dante Dowdle is from, to express, I think, the seriousness of the situation. Dowdle has been transferred to multiple hospitals. He is now back in Georgia, and this is just such a bummer for the Georgia football program at large, because you saw with Dante on Georgia spring game, he looked like a player who was capable of making explosive plays, being, I think, more than just a goal line back. And so for him to suffer an injury of pretty clearly some significance is a real bummer for the Georgia team moving forward in that regard. If there is a positive here, because of recent NCAA rule changes, Dante will have a fifth year of eligibility that he will be able to potentially play and get back. So his story here at the University of Georgia is not done, though it is highly unlikely, I think, at this point in time that we see him at the very least in the regular season in 2026.
0: And from a football standpoint, and obviously with the injury situation, this goes beyond football, but from a football standpoint, it's really about two things, right? It's about, do you have the depth in your running back room to overcome this injury? And Georgia might. Obviously, they're going to lean heavily on Nate Frazier. Maybe a greater opportunity for Chauncey Bowens to show a little bit more week-to-week consistency and in some form or fashion, guys like Bo Walker and Dwight Phillips. But concurrent to that, you've also got this, that through no fault of anybody, I don't guess, you've also got the serious injury to Amaris Williams that's going to take him away from Georgia's 2026 on-field product. And now a big part of your off-season investment is essentially not available to you. And so for Georgia, that's already spending less than some of the teams it's competing with, some of that money actually won't be represented on the field this fall, at least a portion of it. And that is a challenge for Georgia to overcome, right?
1: Yeah, for a Georgia team that invests so little in the transfer portal, it is significant that you've lost Amaris Williams and now you've lost Dante Dowdle, two of your nine offseason additions via the transfer portal. Now, I do think that the running back position is going to be fine to a point. I thought that going into the season, Dante Dowdle was going to be your fourth running back behind, obviously, Nate Frazier and Chauncey Bowens, and I would have Dwight Phillips Jr. ahead of him at this point. But as we've seen with the running back position at Georgia in recent years, I mean, you can pick a year, even at the end of last season, where, you know, Nate Frazier gets hurt at the end of that Ole Miss game. He would not have played even if Georgia had found a way to win against Miami in the college football playoff. And then Chauncey was not 100% down the stretch last season, and I think you saw his effectiveness wane as the season went. Dwight Phillips, after picking up a foot injury against Tennessee, was basically MIA for the rest of the season. So you've seen in the past at Georgia where things can look great. You think back to, I think, the 2023 season where they had to move Dylan Bell, former wide receiver, to running back just to have a functional body back there. So this is going to be something that they're going to have to manage over the course of the season, especially when going into the year. I think we both thought that Nate Frazier was going to have a little bit less usage during the course of the regular season in hopes of keeping him fresh longer. Dante Dowdle was a big part of that, and now with him out for the foreseeable future, that becomes a more difficult task for the Bulldogs.
0: So you had essentially, I want to say, private audience. That makes it sound like it's, you know, Henry VIII, but you got a private audience with Kirby early this morning. You were in part of the big podium room there a moment ago. What have you picked up as far as whether it's tone, theme, or maybe some specific details, what have you made of what Georgia and its contingent have had to say thus far?
1: So I'm going to highlight two players here that in that sort of smaller session, I was a little surprised that they got brought up and talked about in the manner in which they did, where, you know, you touched on this a bunch over your time here. When Kirby or players bring up things voluntarily without being specifically asked about it, that's usually pretty telling to us. Drew Bobo had some very strong words to say about Isaiah Kenyon and what he's been able to bring to this offense. We talked about the transfer portal and what that means. It seems like that investment has hit so far. Now, obviously, he needs to get on the field and play after he dealt with a little bit of an ankle injury in spring practice. But that Bobo was so effusive of what Isaiah Kenyon is going to be able to bring this team and how he's going to be able to help this team, I think is significant for an offense who we heard Kirby Smart talk about the wide receiver position and the questions you have there. Another guy who, and I have a story about this up on Dog Nation, he was talking about Gabe Harris, who, as we all know, missed last year at the end of last season with a toe injury, was out spring. He's going to be a little bit load managed, so to speak, to use an NBA term, in terms of him coming back. Kirby flat out said, we need Gabe Harris to have a big year this year. And that, to me, is telling that he would be willing to put that much pressure on a guy like Gabe Harris, who is still coming back from an injury, who is still working his way back. And it's important because Kirby does not often do that. And when he does sort of challenge players in the media in that regard and say, hey, we need big things from you, it's because he knows that they are capable of doing it. You think when he was at SEC Media Days in 2024 with KJ Bolden, how he challenged him there and how KJ largely lived up to that challenge as a freshman. If Gabe Harris lives up to who he can be as a senior for this year, this Georgia defense is going to be absolutely nasty because he gives them a real adult on that defensive line who can do a ton of different things, play with the real strength. And if he has the season that I think Kirby Smart thinks he can have, this Georgia team is going to win multiple playoff games, something they haven't done since the 2022 season.
0: Do you think that the Georgia off the radar narrative, several people have brought this up in recent weeks. We made a big deal about this on Dog Nation Daily, the fact that some are saying that. Now, we also have acknowledged that if everybody's saying Georgia's off the radar, Georgia's no longer off the radar. That's just the way that goes. But do you think that Georgia has effectively snuck in here today, or do you think that the media throng that's on hand does have questions it once asked about Georgia, because it hasn't advanced the playoff the last couple of years, because it has been short of the deepest national championship conversation? What do you think the mood from the media around Georgia is right now?
1: Yeah, I do think that Georgia is off the radar, but not from an SEC perspective. I think it is more from a top of college football national perspective, where you look at way too early top 25s. It feels like right now, as we're at SEC Media Days, Georgia is closer to, say, 7 than they are 1, which is surprising to me, just given what this team returns, the consistency that they have shown year in, year out, who even they bring back with a guy like Gunnar Stockton, who we're going to get a chance to hear from here shortly, and I got a chance to talk to earlier today. It feels like, in terms of a national title contender, Georgia is a little bit off the radar in that sense. But in terms of the SEC, they're going to be picked to finish probably 2nd at this event this week. Texas, I think, will be voted 1st. And again, so much of the conversation around Georgia at this point, they don't have a lot of questions to answer at the beginning of the season. Maybe it's the wide receiver position. Maybe how do they go about creating more sacks? But so many, as you point out, the questions around this Georgia team. How do they get more out of this team at the end of the season? How are they playing their best football in the month of January? And that's just, quite frankly, an unknowable question at this point in time. Kirby Smart did acknowledge today that the breaks or the buys that they have effectively had in the last two playoffs, I think, has impacted the team. And I think it's important to me that they are at least willing to note that at this point in time. And I'll be curious, when we get to December, what does Georgia change? Because they mentioned last year changing and tweaking some things, and I have to think that this year, where there's going to be such an emphasis on Georgia playing its best at the end of the season, they're going to go even further in trying to find a way to set this team up to where they are at their best at the end of the season, because it's something they haven't been in recent years, and it's something they're clearly being dinged for to start the 2026 season.
0: Let me try to squeeze in two more topics before we let you get back to covering all of this here today. We played a clip from Gunnar a little earlier, and let me just be clear. Gunnar's job is not to talk. Gunnar's job is to play football. But Gunnar, in his previous press conference stuff, has probably said as little as any player that we've ever covered. Literally just as few words as possible. I detected a little more speechifying from Gunnar here today. Did you get the sense that he was a little more willing to share thoughts, maybe some anecdotes? It seems that way to me a little bit.
1: I could tell that he was trying harder to be more open and be more vocal in elaborating a little bit more instead of just giving your generic platitudes. And that's something where, even talking to Drew and Raylan, they asked Gunnar, like, hey, what's tomorrow going to be like, when they arrived here last night and talking? He's like, it's a lot of talking, it's a lot of walking, and it's a lot of questions.
0: Yeah.
1: And so I think for Gunnar, he's not going to be voted first team All-SEC this week. He's probably not going to be voted second team All-SEC this week. Maybe he squeezes on there as a third team All-SEC quarterback, but it seems like people love John Mateer. There are other quarterbacks in this league, Byron Brown from Auburn, who's going to speak today. I know there's a lot of interest in him. I think with Gunnar, again, we touched on, there are so many questions about this Georgia team. It's what they do at the end of the season. We've seen Gunnar play great in the regular season. He was fantastic. He outplayed Arch Manning and Trinidad Chambliss in the regular season last year. But Kirby's touched on it today. Trinidad Chambliss elevated himself and played in an elite level in the college football playoff. I think Gunnar would admit he did not do that a season ago. And so this year, with more on his plate because of the questions they have at the wide receiver position, Gunnar's going to have to find a way to elevate his game and get even better as this year progresses.
0: And then finally, almost every year Georgia says, hey, we studied this during the offseason. This year it's the Oklahoma City Thunder. On the one hand, when Georgia says this, I'm a little suspicious that sometimes they just say this to have something to talk about so they don't have to talk about the specific issues they maybe want to avoid. But on the other hand, when OKC won this thing two seasons ago, a lot of people my age noticed that this was like the most Gen Z sports champion we'd ever seen, a very young team that frankly acted pretty young but still had a lot of success. The one thing that came up a lot was the fact that nobody drank champagne when they won the title. That was a big deal to people my age for whatever reason. Just a very, very young Gen Z-style NBA championship team. So if they are serious about studying the Thunder, if that's a real thing they've done, I do think there's some interesting parallels because college football, Kirby Smart would say, has also gotten younger, too.
1: Yeah, so I'm going to put my disdain for the Oklahoma City Thunder aside here in discussing it. That Oklahoma City team, they were so often said they were so young that they couldn't win it. And Georgia, I believe there's been a recent study that Georgia is the youngest team in college football. And I think Oklahoma City used that media narrative that they were too young to win to galvanize them to the end. Another thing about that OKC team, and yes, so much of it was built around MVP Shai Gilgeous-Alexander, but the big thing that they did post-game, they had the group interviews instead of just the individual interviews there. It was a real team-wide focus that they had. And ultimately, the reason they were able to prevail and win a NBA championship, the first for the Oklahoma City Thunder, was because of their superior depth and that they were able to weather over the course of the season. And yes, Tyrese Haliburton tears his Achilles in Game 7. Part of the reason that Tyrese maybe perhaps did that is because of the burden that he had to wear and the injuries and the accumulation that occurred over the course of the season. Whereas Oklahoma City was taking care of business every game and winning by such a wide margin that they didn't necessarily have the miles on them at the end of it. And they were able to overcome some of that youth. So, well, I have some concerns about studying Oklahoma City Thunder because they are, in my opinion, the most unlikable team in sports in terms of the way that they play and in terms of the way they try and, I think, cheat the system. I can certainly understand why Kirby Smart would want to copy that and take from them what made them so successful. And very nearly, I think, successful this year was if they had been able to get by the San Antonio Spurs, I do believe they would have beaten the New York Knicks.
0: Great stuff. Appreciate you, Connor. I know you're going to have plenty more coming here live from Tampa. We'll also hear from you on video throughout the week as well. So it's a busy time of coverage. It's fun to be back doing this again. Can't wait to read every word there, Dog Nation.
1: Yep, as always, a pleasure to be here, BA.
0: Great stuff there from Connor Riley.
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4: Runs, striking out four, did give up a couple of home runs, but did get the win 6-6, his overall record now. The Braves offense comes from Michael Harris and Ozzie Albies, both hitting solo homers to give the Braves that 3-2 victory. Both teams, the Braves and the Padres, back at it tonight from Truist Park, a 7:15 first pitch. We'll have it for you right here on The Ref. Reynaldo Lopez will get the start for the good guys. SEC Media Days continues down in Tampa Bay. Kirby Smart and Georgia on the podium earlier this morning. They continue their rounds as the day goes on. 46 days from today, Georgia, Tennessee State, kicking off between the hedges. 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
0: As we've been speaking, Georgia has been speaking, so I want to give you a little bit more of a taste of some of what we've heard, and then we'll come back and do this again tomorrow. We've got live programming coming up, tonight and Wednesday night as well, covering all of this. So we are jam-packed on everything as it relates to SEC Media Days. We're all over all of that. And, of course, I asked Connor when he was with us a moment ago, hey, when it comes to media questions to Georgia, what's the vibe around all of that? Well, we know that something that always seems to come up is what's going on with the Georgia offense, what's going on with its offensive coordinator, Mike Bobo, fairly or not, and sometimes, frankly, it's probably not, but it always remains a hot topic. Georgia quarterback Gunnar Stockton was asked how he maintains his composure and sometimes blocks out what he might be hearing in a given moment about his offensive coordinator. This is what Gunnar Stockton said about that.
14: Yeah, Coach Bobo, I think he gets the best out of everybody. I know he gets the best out of me and all my teammates. Because, you know, a lot of people have criticism. They don't get to see the day in, day out thing that Coach Bobo does. You know, he barely sleeps during the game week. But, they don't see all the work he puts in, the love he has for the university, the love he has for my teammates and me. And I truly don't think nobody understands how hard he works. And I think he's the best play caller in the country. And I'm just really excited for this season.
0: So a strong defense from Gunnar Stockton there, to any would-be critics, that he thinks that Mike Bobo is the best play caller in the country. How about from Kirby Smart when it comes to what people say about Mike Bobo? Obviously, Kirby has expressed before that he disagrees with some of the criticism. You would imagine that he would. But what does Kirby think the proper narrative around Coach Bobo should be? This is what Kirby Smart said about that.
15: You know, I don't think that's my decision. I look at things through facts, and I look at things through what I see with my own two eyes. I was blessed to work for the greatest college football coach in the history of all of college football, and I don't even think it's arguable. I don't think you can even debate it. But I learned from him that you evaluate things from inside out. And I do think football intuition is one of my strengths. And knowing that, I know we got the right offensive coordinator. What you guys want to write and talk about is completely up to you, because I look at the production he's had, the success he's had, the team success, where he doesn't worry about stats. He worries about winning football games. And the way he coaches our players day to day is unmatched in this country.
0: Yeah, really strong and direct response there from Kirby Smart on that. And, of course, look, the Georgia offense has been a huge topic all offseason, and some of that has been because Georgia itself has said it wants to get better. And maybe in the process of doing that, Georgia wants to redefine itself a bit. I think a lot of the people who are here in Tampa for SEC Media Days, not associated with Georgia, think of Georgia as a run first, perhaps not all that explosive, perhaps not all that exciting, a team that wants to control the ball and, I think probably in the eyes of some, play maybe as low a scoring game as possible, that's the brand of football that Georgia favors. But Kirby Smart also said today that that's maybe less true than some people realize, that Georgia actually wants to do this season many of the same things that the other top offenses in college football do. Kirby Smart once again here.
15: Those would be your words, not mine, because I like to think that we play good defense, we play good offense. Statistically, over the last 5 years, we've got the second most explosive plays in all of college football, and that's on offense. So, you know, I think there's a misnomer probably because of the position I coach and my history and the defensive philosophy that it's like this, oh, okay, we're just going to run. No, we believe you have to run the ball. In the fourth quarter, there were probably four games last year that if we didn't run the ball for a first down and they knew we were going to run the ball because of the clock management, that you lose games or you give them another possession. And we're going to be – our identity is going to be physical. You can be physical in the pass game. You can be physical on the perimeter. We pride ourselves in those things as well. But I don't think that we're a anomaly or an exception. We just follow the rule of the book that when you have to run the ball – you have to be able to run the ball in games. There's going to come a time where every team has to do that. Doesn't mean you can't be explosive, and we certainly need to be more explosive. But when you do a five-year study, four-year study, you look at the numbers, Georgia's been in the top five of all those categories. So I like to think that our success has come from both offense, defense, and special teams.
0: I think that's a fine answer from Kirby Smart. I think, obviously, speaking directly to an issue that matters to a lot of Georgia fans, I think that what some Georgia fans would probably also notice is that while the total number of explosive plays over the course of the last five seasons actually looks really good, the recent trend from even like, say, 24 and 25 compared to 2023 and certainly the two national championship years is probably moving in the wrong direction. That's one of the reasons that Georgia spent so much of spring practice talking about being more explosive on offense. At least in the early stages, and listen, I'm only hearing part of this right now because I'm doing the show while George is speaking. Seems like there may have been a little less said about the emphasis on explosive offense. I'll be curious to see what in the full day's worth of action, how much that comes up for Georgia. But you obviously hear some of that right there. And then one more to give you from Kirby Smart at the moment. Of course, if you go to the Dog Nation YouTube page, you can get everything that happens today from Kirby, Raylan Wilson, Gunnar Stockton, Andrew Bobo, all of that at our Dog Nation YouTube page. But at least one more from right now. Kirby was also asked about the fact that after winning national championships in 2021 and 2022, there hasn't been a playoff win for Georgia since then. In the last two seasons, it was an early exit after, of course, winning the SEC championship, but failing to advance past the college football playoff quarterfinals. How does Kirby Smart himself make sense of all of that? This is what Kirby said earlier today.
15: Yeah, I don't know that I can put that in perspective. I'll leave that to you guys. I think you forget that we also lost to an SEC team within the playoffs.
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24: What is happening at the University of Michigan?
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25: Ward Manuel, after the end of this year, will step down. Are we just going to get full transparency on this?
23: Earlier on the show, ESPN college football insider Pete Thamel. Coming up, six-time Pro Bowler Gerald McCoy. Open championship winner Ryan Fox. And now, it's Rich Eisen.
24: Number two of the Rich Eisen Show is on the air. Pete Thamel already in hour number one. Ryan Fox, the champion of the Open Championship, will be joining us on this show. 844-204-RICH, number to dial. A bunch of folks want to play the win-loss game. That's awesome. We'll get to you. And then there's a way for you to follow us whenever you want. YouTube, there's also Instagram, TikTok, Facebook, at Rich Eisen Show for a lot of those. Appreciate those checking us out on Disney Plus, the ESPN app. Hello, ESPN Radio, Sirius XM Channel 80 audience. And my NFL Game Day morning compadre back here on the Rich Eisen Show to help kick off hour number two. Ladies and gentlemen, Gerald McCoy on the program. Ooh. Oh, boy, look at that background.
1: Oh, what is that? What is that, Rich? What is that behind me?
24: That's the Rich Eisen Show logo.
4: That is amazing.
24: Gerald,
4: it is.
24: Wow, look at you.
1: It is. Look Rich, you know, come What's on, up, man. Joe? You know I love you. You know I call you my fearless leader. Right, so, of course, I have to represent my fearless leader, Rich Eisen.
24: I like
1: come
24: it.
1: On, now. You thought I was going to do it any other way, Rich?
24: No? I didn't know what way you were going to go, but I
5: that's a first.
24: I like it.
5: That's a first.
1: Good.
24: It's a little jarring, but it does match the mug.
1: I'm great at first. I'm great at first. I was the first to give the commissioner a hug. We were the first draft on primetime, and now I'm the first to have Rich's background.
24: You were also, for me, you were the first player I ever interviewed at the Combine asking about your underwear choice, Gerald.
1: There you go. I'm great at first.
24: Are you guys aware of this?
5: I had no idea about this.
24: Gerald, who asked you about that at the Combine?
1: Kansas City, of all teams.
24: And what did they ask you, Gerald?
1: They asked me on game day, do I wear a G-string or a jock strap?
5: What?
24: That happened.
1: Hey, what's with the loud giggle in the background?
5: A G-string?
4: What was the answer?
6: I want to know.
24: Well, I mean.
5: Wow. What was the answer?
24: What do you think was the answer?
1: I wear a girdle.
4: I don't know.
1: I don't wear either.
24: What do you think they were trying to get out of you for that? Like, what are the,
1: probably
24: what?
1: Just a reaction. Probably just a reaction. But Rich is me. You know, I'm going to say how I feel. And I'm going to just be me. I was like, well, actually, I don't wear either.
4: There you go.
1: I actually wear compressions, but okay.
24: Hey, listen, okay. I remember that. It was a big story. And then you showed up on the NFL Network set. I'm like, you know, I gotta ask you this. You know, also wore compressions at the Combine, Chris Jones, I think.
4: Oh, gosh.
1: Yeah, his...
24: He wore them instead of the shorts, I think. And we all know what happened.
1: You know? Yeah, that was a...
24: Yeah, he let us know he was first ballot.
1: The rest is history. How about that?
5: Rick.
24: See, you didn't think this was going to start this way. I didn't think you're going to have the background. Look at us. We're just going in this direction. All right, Gerald. Let's just imagine this is going to happen because we feel it is. What does it look like if Aaron Donald is on the same defensive line as Myles Garrett for the Los Angeles Rams? Gerald, what does that look like?
1: Well, for me, it's like watching a new Avengers movie. Yeah, I love to see it. But for opposing offenses, it's going to suck because it's pick your poison. You know, I've been a part of teams where we have to break down their blocking scheme and their protections and take Drew Brees in the Saints, for instance. Congratulations, Drew, going into the Hall of Fame. I'll be there, by the way.
24: Okay.
1: They did a most dangerous. So they would always slide to me. So I always got the double team. But then some teams, they would nickel protection where they would slide to the nickel. Sometimes they would point out and identify the mic where they slide to the mic. But usually when you play a team that has a dominant pass rusher, you try and find a way to get two guys on them. Well, now, if Aaron Donald was to come back, now it's like, okay, what do we do? Because Myles Garrett, even though he broke the sack record, it wasn't just the sacks that made him him. It's everything outside of actually making the play. It's determining what are we going to do, speeding up the operation, the sending two at him. Now we have to completely change how we game plan because this person's on the field. Well, now you have two generational players on the field. What are we going to do? A lot of people don't understand. Sometimes people are just not from Earth. You look at LeBron James. His peak athleticism was 10 times anybody else's. So now that he's gotten older, his regular athleticism is still 2 times anybody else's. So now you have an Aaron Donald who's been retired for the amount of years he's been retired. He was already far beyond anybody else. So if he is to come back, which his body feels better. He doesn't have all these games on his body. He's been able to heal. What he will be now will still be at the top of the league. Mm. And when you partner those two, everybody's in trouble.
6: And how will Garrett flourish in a way that maybe he did in Cleveland, which is wild for me even to start a sentence that way, with him playing with a lead way more than he ever has, maybe since college, Gerald? You know, like what will that look like?
1: Yeah, well, he said, he sat down with Micah Parsons and said he's going to break his own record.
6: I saw that, and I saw Micah go at him basically saying it's not his, you know, he's still in the league, Micah, you know, and that he's coming for it. I saw that. That was typical Micah. It was great. It was fun.
1: Yeah.
6: On his pod.
1: And I believe that he can break his own record. Yeah, think he had 18 sacks by week 13 or something like that. You know, so if you're playing, and that's not playing with a lead. If you're playing with a lead, if you were able to do that without a lead, where teams are running the ball, you know, and now you're playing with the last year's MVP, that they're going to put up points. So these teams are going to have to throw the ball. This is a league now where times have changed, where most of the passes, even some of the runs, have become passes. Like Andy Reid's offense, they don't run the ball a lot, but he uses the quick screens and stuff as his run game. So now these teams are passing a lot. So imagine what teams will have to do if they're playing from behind. It's actually kind of scary what could happen. If Aaron Donald was to come back, you could very well see two people, even if he had a ramp-up period, you could very well see two people with 15-plus sacks on the same D-line. Like, you could really see that with how good this Rams offense is and the leads they'll be playing with.
6: And, you know, this is a conversation between two people who learned from Warren Sapp. He was a player and me sitting on a set with him for a long time. Front and back end play together. Trent McDuffie's back there. If he gives either one of these guys an extra beat, an extra second.
1: That's all you need.
6: It's tough, man, to not sit here and think this is the Rams' season to lose, Gerald. But we know this is the NFL. And it's disrespectful to 31 other teams or, you know, with all due respect to some of those 31. You know, maybe half the league that believes they've got the roster and a chance with the breaks to win it all, similar to Seattle last year, when it all comes together and Seattle has a great chance to repeat based on the roster coming back. So tell me why this isn't the Rams season to lose, Gerald.
1: Well, there are a lot of other really good teams around the league, one being the Denver Broncos. I believe the Denver Broncos, they were a quarterback injury away from getting to the Super Bowl. And if you have the Rams defensive line who have rushed well. They just haven't rushed with a Myles Garrett who he ramps up the percentage of the pressures and the QB hits. But then you look at a Broncos defense who has a Pat Surtain, who's arguably second, third best defensive player in all of football, behind Myles Garrett. And then you have that defensive line up front. You've got my buddy from OU. You got Zach Allen, who these guys are putting a lot of pressure on the quarterback, and they have a top 1-2 defense in the league. You partner that with the offense. They just added Jaylen Waddle, and I know what Sean Payton can do. You know, this team has just gotten better and better every year. You look at teams like the Broncos, if they run into the Rams, anything can happen. But as far as the Rams go, it's yet to be seen. Because one thing we know about the Rams is somebody might get hurt, unfortunately. And health is a big issue. But if this team stays healthy, if 99 was to come back, it would be very hard not to see them at least being in the Super Bowl. But as we've seen, anything can happen. We just watched the NBA championship where people were just writing off the Knicks. It was just like, oh, we watching the NBA Finals with the Spurs and OKC. But then the Knicks show up and it's like, wait, hold up. We still here. That's the same thing in the NFL. Anything can happen. Yeah. So it's a lot of teams that can vie for the Super Bowl. You know, realistically, every year it's about seven teams. So the Broncos being the top of the AFC to me, they can challenge the Rams for sure, but shoot, the Rams got to beat Seattle. I don't know why people think Seattle's just going to lay down. It's not happening. The 49ers, that division alone is going to be tough to get out of. But if they can get to the Super Bowl, they got a pretty good shot of winning, especially if 99 is there.
6: Just remind me, who won the NBA Finals just so I can write it down so I don't forget?
1: Yes, the New York.
6: Oh, that's right. The Knicks. I'm writing that down. Knicks in five, as a matter of fact. Okay,
1: five.
6: Write that down.
1: Knicks in five.
6: So the Gerald McCoy here on the Rich Eisen Show. I do find it interesting that you turn yourself to the AFC here and you chose the Broncos of all of them. Why? I mean, I know you just kind of said that. So why not others? Why do you think the Broncos are one based on the others, Gerald?
1: I just with the consistency of what they've been, you know, they made it to the playoffs, Bo Nix rookie year. They lost Buffalo Bills. Then they come back the next year, one of the top teams in the NFL, won most of their close games, definitely great on the road, defended home field, and then they get all the way to almost the AFC championship and they lose their quarterback. So we don't even know what they would have looked like full strength. But then they added Jalen Waddle, who can take the top off the defense. I've seen what Sean Payton can do when he has a guy that can take the top off the defense when he had a Brandon Cooks. So you give him a guy like that with the experience of this team, which is led by the defense. The Broncos, when they win, have a dominant defense. Well, last time we seen them win, they had a dominant defense. We seen the team who won the last two Super Bowls. Dominant defense. Guys up front. You need guys. Rich, we had this conversation. You need guys. And the Broncos have guys. But also, they have people in the back end that can lock up. I believe is the best corner in all of football. And Pat Surtain, these guys can go all the way strictly on defense. But with Bo Nix's growth and being another year under Sean Payton, I believe the Broncos just right now are the AFC favorites to me, even with Josh Allen out there. I just do. We don't know the health of Patrick Mahomes or how that's going to work out. But I just believe the Broncos right now are the best team in the AFC.
6: Gerald McCoy, a few minutes left with my colleague from NFL Network. Let's roll into sleeper teams, sir. I need one in each conference. I can tap dance a little longer for you to think of one in each one, unless you have it right now. Gerald McCoy, you have the floor. A sleeper team in each conference. Carolina was an NFC one last year, for instance, I would say, right?
1: Yeah.
6: You could even say the Patriots were one last year. Sleeper team. Chris, would you mind that?
4: Yeah, we were a sleeper analogy.
6: Yeah, for sure. All right. I don't want to be disrespectful to you.
1: Look at these teams.
4: Nobody thought the Pats were going to win the East or go to the Super Bowl.
6: Or win as many games as they... Yeah, right. Okay.
1: No.
6: All right, so we've now finished our tap dancing, Gerald. I need an answer. Your sleeper teams in the AFC and the NFC, go whichever one you want to go to first.
1: In the NFC and AFC, is the Cowboys considered a sleeper team?
4: Ooh, no.
6: TJ.
7: Yeah, we didn't make the playoffs last year.
6: All right.
4: Oh,
6: you have the floor.
7: We
6: have allowed it. The judges have allowed it.
1: The Cowboys are not considered a sleeper team. I believe they are.
6: Okay.
1: They should be considered a sleeper team. If y'all don't accept the Cowboys, I go Giants.
7: We accept
6: all right.
1: The Giants.
6: Okay, what'd you think of Scataboo flipping like that? Did you see that?
1: Hey, man, some people are going to be themselves. If you're a maniac, it's hard. When have we ever seen a maniac? You know how many times somebody probably told the Joker, stop? Doesn't happen. No, I mean, it is what it is. Like, he's just going to be him.
6: Are you saying he's the Joker of Gotham right now? Is that what you're saying?
1: He's a maniac. And when have we ever seen somebody? How many times have we probably seen people tell maniacs, hey, that's enough. You probably should try this. You probably should try that. They're maniacs.
7: And how many times have they done it? Never.
6: Right.
4: Exactly. They're maniacs.
1: He's just a maniac.
6: So then go on the Giants, because I think they're definitely more of a sleeper than Dallas, Gerald.
1: Yeah, for sure. I believe... Harbaugh, he's going to bring back that Tom Coughlin type mindset.
6: Okay.
1: That hard-nosed style of football that Tom Coughlin brought to the New York Giants. And if you look at how he did it at Baltimore, I went on a visit there when I left the Bucs.
6: Okay.
1: And he told me about Lamar. And he said, listen, y'all seen him as a rookie, but what a lot of people haven't seen is we've been building an offense to fit this kid. And Jackson Dart is not Lamar Jackson, but he has the same skill set. So I believe they're going to build an offense around something that fits his skill set. And then you have your receiver. You have Odell, who's back. He's going to be able to be the mind in the room. I don't think you bring Odell back and say, hey, Be the Odell Beckham of old. But what you can do is be an added piece. You can be depth, and you can coach the young guys. And then defensively, I just believe that they drafted well, and they put together a really good group that's going to be led by Harbaugh, and he's going to do it the right way. Okay. So I wouldn't be surprised if the Giants snuck into the playoffs.
24: All right.
1: It's going to be tough, but they can sneak in.
24: All right. And the AFC sleeper is?
1: I'm going to do it again. I'm doing it again.
24: That is?
1: Doing it again. I'm going with the Raiders.
24: Oh.
1: I know. Okay. I know.
24: Gerald McCoy.
8: Okay.
24: You have the floor.
1: Well, once a Raider, always a Raider. I'm
24: always
1: going
24: with the Raiders. I get it.
1: You know, and if I'm them, I take what they have, and I really look at, is it necessary to throw Mendoza out there right now? A lot of people say, just throw him out there, you know, throw him in the fire, let him. One, Max Crosby has a point to prove. He's a little pissed off. Okay. Actually, he's a lot of pissed off. I was just with Max in Vegas. He has a point to prove. And Max is extremely upset. And he's going to have these guys on a mission.
24: He's upset about what, Gerald? Like, give me a point. He's upset that he was, the trade got taken back because they didn't believe in his knee? And
1: yes,
24: that's what he's pissed
1: upset
24: about.
1: That he loves the Raiders, for one.
24: Okay.
1: But he was traded. Okay. But then he was given back. So it's almost like they saying, we don't really need you, but we need you. And then the other team is saying, you just kind of lost a step. We don't really trust you.
24: So he's pissed at the world, is what
1: you're
24: saying.
1: Max is out to prove a point. I'm Max Crosby for a reason.
24: Okay.
1: And he's going to bring the guys with him.
24: And he's out to prove that point for the Raiders.
1: Yes. Okay. Quarterback-wise,
24: okay.
1: You got, for me, I just let Kirk Cousins rock. And if you don't have to throw out the kid, then you don't throw out the kid. But this offense, I believe that Kirk can run it. It's in that McVay tree, and he just knows how to run this offense. And collectively, I just believe that the Raiders can surprise some people.
24: Okay.
1: Everybody else wasn't really like, not really sleepers. So I had to just kind of, you know, go deep in the bag and just pull somebody out of there.
24: Yeah. I mean, the team that drafted first overall.
1: That's a
24: good one to choose as a sleeper going in. All right. And then just cycling back on the Cowboys before I let you go. If you do consider them a sleeper, do they stay awake long enough to make the NFC Championship game? Gerald McCoy.
1: Yeah, I believe they can.
24: Oh, good you.
1: I believe they can.
24: He's handing out candy to everybody right now.
1: No, seriously, because the D-tackle tandem of Kenny Clark and Quinnen Williams is going to make everything go. You add Rashawn Gary, you add arguably the best defensive player in the draft, like Caleb Downs, who what is happening now is we're starting to see this hybrid safety linebacker. The NFL is lacking true linebackers that can cover and tackle. So what are you doing? You're going out and getting your Derwin Jameses or your Caleb Downses. He can be a safety, but then you can add him in the box. He could be a linebacker / coverage guy.
24: Mm.
1: And you don't really need a mic in this defense because that's what Caleb will be. He'll get guys lined up and everything, but everything starts with those guys in the middle. Malachi Lawrence, you add him in the draft. I'm telling you, and the kid from Michigan.
24: Jay Sean Barham, I told you,
1: Gerald. I remember he was, Rich, we talked about this. Yeah. Remember when he didn't play versus OU in that first half?
24: Yeah, because because of that stupid targeting, you know, that he got the week before against New Mexico, targeting a quarterback that he's sacking. Give me a break.
1: Yeah.
24: He's the
1: but
24: real
1: then
24: thing,
1: what
24: dude.
1: Happens once he touches the field? The whole game changes.
24: Electrified.
1: That's the hybrid player that he is. I just believe that they're going to have the defense necessary to be able to keep up with the offense, and people are going to make fun of the Cowboys, but at the end of the year, they could be a problem. Tell you.
24: Look at you. Look at you. Look what you've done for TJ, Gerald. Look what you've done.
8: Love it, Gerald.
1: Hey.
8: Love it.
24: Look what you've done. You've electrified the set, sir. I appreciate it. Great to see you, Gerald. Thanks for the background and the time.
1: Yeah, of course.
24: What else am I promoting for you right now? What's going on? I like the setup you got there. Yeah, I don't see the background, but for your show, your pod, what do you got?
1: Yeah, I'm currently working on some things personally.
24: All right.
1: I'll hopefully be seeing you soon in person.
24: Yep.
1: So I can give you my Gerald hug.
24: Yeah.
1: But I'll just say this about the guy in LA who retired. if he has not said no, he's thinking about it.
6: Mm. Oh, there's no doubt he's thinking about it, Joe,
1: Aaron
6: right?
1: Donald, I mean, this Aaron Donald has always, anybody who knows the history of him, he's always prepared for seasons with his trainer. For 2-3 years, we did not see him with his trainer. There was a video put out of him with his trainer.
6: That's it. That's it.
1: I know nothing else.
6: Right.
1: All speculation.
6: So the fact that I was not working out with a trainer since the combine, but started about a month ago, means I'm getting ready for the season, is what you're saying, Joe.
1: Yes.
6: Okay. Yeah, I just acquitted myself to Aaron Donald.
4: Yeah, of course. Good job. No, as you should.
1: Yep. Okay. Do you see that running form behind me?
6: Yeah, look at that right there. Yeah, exactly.
1: Come on now.
6: Exactly. And just like an Aaron Donald workout, I vomited after that run. I'm with you. I think he's doing it. But all right, last one for you. Does he do it from jump, like we're going to see him training camp? Your best guess. Like he's going to do it from jump, or he's going to join week 4, week 5, ramp up this, ramp up that, join the middle of the season, or he's just going to go right from jump and be part of him. What do you think?
1: Aaron Donald doesn't half do anything. He doesn't half step. That's why he's doing it at the pace he's doing it. Mm-hmm. But if I had to guess, we'll see him before week 1 kickoff.
6: Okay.
1: Will he play as much? No. But will he be assigned Los Angeles Rams? Los Angeles Ram. If I had to guess, when he comes back, if he comes back, it'll be before week 1.
6: Gerald McCoy, everybody, right here on the Rich Eisen Show. See you soon, man. Thanks for the time.
1: All right, y'all. Love y'all.
6: Gerald McCoy.
8: Hey, Gerald. You too.
4: Be good, man.
6: That's great stuff, man. He doesn't half-step anything.
8: It's like Big Daddy Kane.
6: Guys, I don't want to belabor. We talk so much about it. I don't want to belabor it. But if Aaron Donald's back, and that's Myles Garrett.
8: I mean, that's a problem, man.
6: Those aren't the only guys on the defensive line either.
8: Right.
6: Okay. Like, they've got some real terrific football players already in the front seven.
8: Yeah, they do.
6: Okay, that guy Landman tackles everybody. Could you imagine if Donald is up front?
8: I mean,
6: what if they just decide to get particularly evil at one point, Coach Shula, and you put Garrett and Donald next to each other?
4: Can I just read these names?
8: Go ahead.
4: Kobe Turner, Puna Ford, Braden Fisk, Brian Young, the Landman, Myles Garrett, Trent McDuffie, Quentin Lake. Now add Aaron Donald. We're talking about the 2000 Ravens, the 85 Bears. We're talking about one of the best defenses ever.
6: On paper, I get it. I know you got to keep saying it until they actually do it, but it is just stupid. Because you know, one of my favorite moments in the NFL in the past few years is, you remember Myles Garrett like crossover dribbled and then lined up in the middle of the defensive line.
4: He's back there just kind of goofing.
6: Did he cause people to jump just by showing up there?
4: We're going to see some things this year.
6: And if it's him and Donald right up the middle, and then you got edge rushers already. Some of those guys you just mentioned. How many sacks for Turner or Young last year? You look that up for me?
4: Let's see.
6: Then we'll throw it a break.
4: Kobe Turner had 7.
6: Right.
8: And Young had Young. 12.
4: Yeah, Brian Young had 12.
8: 12.
6: Okay.
4: Byron Young.
8: Byron Young.
4: Yeah,
8: Byron Young.
6: Come on now.
8: I mean, that's crazy.
6: So let's say, let's just let them try and hunt. And let's just put Donald and Garrett next to each other.
8: I mean.
6: It's
8: silly.
6: Again. Aaron Donald is one of the only human beings on planet Earth who could make Myles Garrett look in the mirror and say, do I look fat in this shirt? You know, and Myles Garrett is one of the only human beings on the planet, if not the only human being on the planet, that makes Aaron Donald sit at home and go, maybe I do want to play one more year.
8: Yep.
6: Because Donald is one of those Hall of Famers like Mel Blount and the other... A couple other guys, you show up when you go every year to Canton, Ohio. You're like, that guy hasn't aged a day, and he can give me half a game of snaps, if not a full game.
3: Calvin Johnson or Damian Johnson.
6: Yeah, right. Yeah, exactly. They show up
3: the same.
6: In their tailored gold jackets, and they look like they just stepped off the field. Donald's one of them. I cannot belabor this point enough. And you just heard what Gerald had to say.
9: Oh, he's back.
6: All right. 844-204-RICH, number to dial right here on the program. 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
2: Everybody. All right, back here on the Rich Eisen Show. As promised, Brian in San Diego has been hanging on. What's up, Brian? You there?
3: Yep.
2: Okay,
3: how's
2: pal.
3: How's it going, guys?
2: All right, so what do you want to do the win-loss game for the Brian. Los Angeles Chargers, do you?
3: I'm ready. Let's do it.
2: Okay, here we go. We got the schedule up there.
3: I got a traffic report if you want to hear it.
2: Sure, what do you got?
4: Yeah,
2: what do you got?
4: Yeah.
2: What's the traffic and weather down there?
3: Just don't drive in L.A. ever.
2: There you go.
4: Okay, good.
2: Well done, Brian. Appreciate it. He says from San Diego. Love it. All right, here we go. First up, what happens if the Cardinals open up at SoFi week one?
3: That's going to be a win.
2: Then the Raiders pay a visit.
5: The Raiders.
3: The Raiders. We're going to win.
2: 2-0. First road games at the Bills.
3: Ooh, I really like both those teams. New stadium with the Bills. Yep. I'm going to say Bills are going to win.
2: Okay, now the Chargers visit Seattle. Wow, they got to go from Western New York all the way back to Los Angeles, and then they go up the coast. What do you got?
3: We just haven't been that great on the road. I'm not too confident in DJ Mikey Mike, Mike McDaniels. I'm going to say a loss there.
2: 2-2 now, and now you come back home to take on the Broncos.
3: Division game at home. We're going to win. I don't think Bo Nix is going to be great off that injury.
2: 3-2 at the Chiefs.
3: 3-2 at the Chiefs. At the Chiefs, I think we're going to win. We're going to steal it.
2: 4-2. Now you're home against the Rams. You know, well, you're home, but you're the visiting team against the Rams.
3: Visiting team against the Rams. It just depends if Donald comes back. If Donald comes back, we're going to.
2: Yeah, there's no if, but. You got to give me a win or a loss, pal. What do you got?
3: Loss.
2: Okay. Now you're 4-3, home for the Texans.
3: Home for the Texans. I think we are going to win.
2: 5-3, visiting the Ravens on a Monday night, taking on the old defensive coordinator, Jesse Minter. What do you got?
3: We're going to take it. We're going to win.
2: 6-3, home for the Jets.
3: Jets, come on.
2: 7-3, home for the Patriots.
4: Come on.
2: Not Stanford.
3: Patriots.
2: Yep, 7-3.
3: Are we at or at home?
2: Home, Sunday night football. Patriots at Chargers.
4: With all of New England.
3: Oh, let's go. We're going to take that one.
2: You might be right, Chris.
3: Bro. I'm sorry. I know
2: all of New England
3: fans,
2: that lives down here.
4: Yeah.
2: Now it's you are now 8-3 at the Bucks.
3: At the Bucks, let's go win. We're gonna win that.
2: 9-3 at the Raiders.
3: 9-3 at the Raiders. Let's go, another win.
2: 10-3 home for the Niners on a Thursday night.
3: Who again? You broke up.
2: Chargers are hosting the Niners on a Thursday night.
3: I'm always confident in Kyle Shanahan. We're going to lose that one.
2: That's 10-4 at the Dolphins.
3: At the Dolphins, revenge game for DJ Mikey Mike. We're going to win that.
2: Okay, that's 11-4 home for the Chiefs.
3: Home for the Chiefs. I could see us splitting that one, so I think we're going to lose that.
2: Okay.
3: I could see Mahomes getting revenge in that game.
2: Now you're finishing up at the Broncos.
3: Finishing up at the Broncos. Lost. I'd say lost at that one.
2: Brian in San Diego, thanks for holding on. Thanks for hanging in there. Brian in San Diego, the Chargers 11-6. That's not unfair.
4: I think that's
2: fine, right? Yeah. Down there. They can go either way. They can go one more. But 11-6 would make the playoffs again. That's for sure. 844-204-RICH, number to dial. Let's take a break right here now, and then we'll come back. We'll do Overreaction Monday on a Tuesday and get ready for Ryan Fox, your open champion. That's... still to come right here on the Rich Eisen Show, everybody.
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7: Striking out four, did give up a couple of home runs, but did get the win 6-6, his overall record now. The Braves offense comes from Michael Harris and Ozzie Albies, both hitting solo homers to give the Braves that 3-2 victory. Both teams, the Braves and the Padres, back at it tonight from Truist Park, a 7:15 first pitch. We'll have it for you right here on The Ref. Reynaldo Lopez will get the start for the good guys. SEC Media Days continues down in Tampa Bay. Kirby Smart and Georgia on the podium earlier this morning. 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
18: And to left field. 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
18: 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Out of here. Mookie Betts. 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
2: It was helpful.
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2: 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Back here on the Rich Eisen Show, 844-204-RICH. 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Ryan Fox, who just won the Open Championships, going to kick things off for us in hour number three, or if you will, tee things off for us. Hour number three, we'll empty the phone banks best we can. I've got a four downs on the Washington Commanders. Jel McCoy already said the Giants were a sleeper team, if not maybe the Cowboys. You know the Eagles are going to be good. That means everybody's going to be good.
20: Do we know the Eagles are going to be?
2: Okay, very good.
20: NFC East.
2: Wow. Yeah. That's an overreaction.
20: Wow. Yeah.
2: Overreaction Monday. Listen, on man, a Tuesday.
20: They have a brand new
2: brought
20: coach.
2: Brought to you by Gusto.
21: That was terrible.
22: That was crap. That was garbage.
23: This place sucks.
24: Overreaction
25: Mondays.
24: Monday. On a Tuesday.
2: All right. It's time for Overreaction Monday on a Tuesday, presented by Gusto. What do you have over there, Christopher?
26: Hey, guys. How's it going?
20: I'm what doing up? Well. Hey. How you doing, Chris?
26: Great to see you. Thinking about TJ, I saw RJ in the back was doing a mock draft this morning.
20: Mm-hmm.
26: I'm already ready for fantasy. I'm already thinking about it. I'm listening to pods.
20: I've done 200 mock drafts in the last 3 weeks.
2: You're crazy. Cooper, before he went to camp in mid-June, he's like, Dad, let's do a mock draft.
26: Yeah.
2: And we did it, and against my wishes.
20: Why?
2: Because you never know, man.
20: It's just
2: in my fantasy league,
26: it's like Kyle Shanahan.
2: In my poker league, the one that I want to win more than any other,
26: mm-hmm.
2: we do it on kickoff day.
20: That's insane. That's nuts.
2: We do it on kickoff day.
20: That's
2: and the only drawback to that is it leads people to just like maybe draft in the 8th round rather than the 12th round the person who just scored a touchdown.
20: Right.
2: And that's caused nearly damn near fist fights. All right?
20: You can never mock draft too much. I'm mock drafting right now, Chris.
2: I don't mean to interrupt.
26: That's fine.
2: But what do you got? What's this one about?
26: You should take Ja'Marr Chase first overall in fantasy this year.
2: I don't know, man.
26: If you're in a PPR league, don't overthink it.
2: Over Bijan?
26: Yeah.
2: Over Jahmyr Gibbs?
26: Yeah.
20: I don't know, man.
2: Dude, how long have you been keeping Jahmyr Gibbs in your keeper league?
26: I'm just saying.
2: How many years have you kept Jahmyr Gibbs?
26: Bijan. I had Bijan.
2: Oh, Bijan. Okay. How many years have you kept him in your keeper
26: since
2: league?
26: Since he was a rookie.
2: Right. So why would you now get off that right now?
26: We think Joe Burrow is back and healthy, right? We think the Bengals are going to be better. We think they're going to have a top three offense.
2: Listen, Joe Burrow coming out and saying
26: he's been a monster.
2: How he feels about this offense, and he said, he referred to his remarks prior to, he actually said, when I just go back to what I said at the Manning Passing Academy, prior to his last year at LSU, that's how I feel about this offense. You go back to that soundbite, he was saying we're going to be really special. Yada, yada, yada, 60 touchdown passes later in a Heisman Trophy and a first overall selection in the draft.
26: Who's got better quarterback wide receiver chemistry than these two guys in the league? Nobody.
2: Just saying, it would be really tough in fantasy to take somebody who's dependent on another. Running backs just get the ball handed to them. It could be a backup. It could be a third stringer. Doesn't matter. And you could sit here and go, well, it's going to be fewer yards for that running back because the second stringer or third stringer isn't going to be threatening the defense, so they could load the box, blah, blah, blah, blah, blah. Still, somebody could rip one straight through because it's Derrick Henry or it's Saquon Barkley or it's Bijan Robinson or it's Jahmyr Gibbs. If it's the backup quarterback, then the wide receiver's in trouble.
26: We don't practice effed?
2: Pretty much. That's the old.
26: They got to score 30 points every game.
2: I would call this an overreaction.
26: It's fun.
2: What else you got?
26: It's fun. Have you seen these alternate unis that the Jets had just put out?
2: No,
26: I see these. This white helmet that the Jets are going to go with.
2: Okay.
26: This should be their permanent helmets all the time. Lose the green. This is way cooler.
0: That is a nice
2: helmet. Okay. It's pretty cool. Yeah, it is great. That's great. You know how TV shows sometimes they redo their cast or a show redoes their set all the time?
26: Mm-hmm.
2: That's a sign where it's a show or the set's studio. Not very good. Oh, look at the rebranding. Now what's actually inside the wrapper? It's great. I love it.
26: That's
2: awesome.
26: Cool,
2: they look clean. It's right. Awesome. May it lead to wins. May it give you at least one interception. I'm sorry. I don't mean to be this way, but it's just like enough's enough. Like we're resetting. Believe in this rebuild. Believe it in this one. We got the right staff. We got the right front office. Now we got the right helmets. Oh, okay.
3: I hate this team.
2: Come on now.
0: No, I'm kidding.
26: Those are awesome uniforms.
2: They're great.
0: That is.
2: That's great.
26: All the time.
2: May that cascade into the results column.
26: No notes.
2: For the Jets.
26: All right.
2: What else?
26: Okay, so let's do this here. You know, I'm watching Tom Brady pop out of a coffin, and then he's doing all the Fanatics Fest stuff. He's wearing like an arm sleeve, and like, I mean, I get that you're a competitive guy, and you got a lot going on. But you're Tom Brady, TJ. You have a statue, and you're still alive outside of Gillette. You're the greatest NFL player of all time.
2: Well,
26: all of this WWE and extra stuff is beneath him. Knock it off.
2: Ooh. It's tough to push back on it, man. The one thing that I saw.
26: What are you doing?
2: The one thing that I saw that I didn't get, if this is all performative, right? I saw a video, and by the way, I don't mind his, you know, his competing in these Fanatics games against regular folk and shooting free throws and doing all that stuff. That's fun. I'm all for fun. I don't understand why he would want to link his brand to the Paul brand. I don't get. I don't understand it. But the one thing that I, you know, and even outside of that, it's his business. I saw a video that got posted of him flipping the middle finger,
26: the double birds,
2: to Paul during the World Cup final, right?
0: Yes.
2: It's just like I don't get. Like, I don't understand it. But
26: is he having a midlife crisis?
2: I know that's
26: just go buy a Corvette like everybody else.
0: Corvette.
2: I don't know.
26: You know what I mean?
2: He's so vastly improved as an announcer too. It's great listening to him. And none of that stuff is gonna ruin that. But I just don't.
26: Are we just bored counting down to the NFL season?
2: I guess so.
26: Or
0: he's out having fun. Why is that so hard for anyone to understand? It's okay. Not. Tom Brady has 7 Super Bowls. You think that someone's going to take the results of this weekend and go, well,
2: no.
0: I think less of him as a football player.
2: No, of course not.
0: Or I mean, less of him as a businessman. No.
26: I mean, I know you guys aren't tapped in, but you listen to the all the chatter on New England radio, and it's like, this is tarnishing his legacy.
2: Ah, it's crazy, Tom.
0: Well, you always say New England radio.
2: It's just, it is. The Logan Paul stuff is beneath him.
0: There's no other
2: way to put it.
0: I won't push back on that at all.
2: What else you got over there, Chris?
0: You got a point there.
26: All right, let's talk about the World Cup. You know, you're watching the third place game in England. England should have won the World Cup. They totally blew it. England should have won the World Cup. It should have came home. They should have ended the drought. They were the better team. Yeah. They had the better offense. Yeah. They had more stars. They just blew it. Yeah. England should have won. Yeah.
0: Why?
2: Because they turtled after going up 1-0.
26: Their coach choked so hard, like just
2: they turtled,
26: pulling everybody back and trying to park the bus.
2: Jude Bellingham, man, he's so good. They had a chance to win it if they didn't turtle against Argentina.
26: Man,
2: I feel like we got robbed. I'm with you on that, and I would have loved to have seen them against Spain. They had more in the tank than Argentina. Obviously, we saw them score six goals against a France team that have kind of tapped out.
26: Obviously, Spain dominated, but the defense, but no, they're so boring.
2: I know.
26: England is fun and exciting, and they got great young players.
2: I'm with you on that. I sent, you know, those brothers, the Shepmates, who do the lip syncing of calls. You seen them? You got to follow them. They're funny as hell. The one of Messi scoring the, you know, with the cross to the game winner, and I sent it to a British friend of mine because he's a big Shep's Mate fan, and he's just like, he wrote back too soon.
3: too soon.
2: So, it's still too soon for him. You got one quick one more?
26: Yeah, last one. Okay. I'm not sure if you saw what went on in Boston last night, but the Red Sox will never lose another game this season.
2: I don't blame you.
26: Congrats, man. Going to break every record.
2: Yeah.
26: Like, there's something magical going on in Fenway right now.
2: I know, it's pretty cool. Their win streak got bar mitzvahed, and then they won another one. They're now 14 and counting.
26: Win tonight ties the 80-year-old record set in 1946 for longest winning streak in franchise history.
2: How the Mets doing?
26: Let's go.
20: I stopped paying attention.
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20: No, you're not.
2: Absolutely not.
26: I don't expect you to be.
2: Absolutely not. Watching the Yankees is just, it's not a lot of fun these days.
26: Is Aaron Judge ever playing again?
2: That's a great question, man. Ryan Fox is joining us shortly.
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15: Ward Manuel, after the end of this year, will step down. 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
13: 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Coming up, Open Championship winner Ryan Fox. And now, it's Rich Eisen.
2: Three of the Rich Eisen Show is on the air. 844-204-RICH, number to dial. All phone lines are lit. We're going to try our best to clear them out before we get out for today's program. We've got first 2 hours in the books already. Gerald McCoy last hour gave his sleeper teams for this year. Happy to take yours as well. He mentioned the Giants in the NFC and the Raiders in the AFC. We talked at length about what would it look like if Aaron Donald came back. It's scary.
20: This Ugly. Weekend.
2: Hour number one, Pete Thamel joined us from the SEC Media Days, which has got two more days left to it. Lots to talk about in the SEC. 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Still waiting to hear from LeBron James. That hasn't happened yet either. Major League Baseball just wrapped up our conversation of the Red Sox having won 14 games in a row, taking on the Orioles tonight to go for an even, if you will, 15. And so that's what's going on in our neighborhood. Ryan Fox, who just won the Open Championships, about to join us on this program as well. And again, as I mentioned, 844-204-RICH being the number to dial right here on the show. So we got that going on for us.
20: Which is nice.
2: Which is nice.
0: Boom. Yankees just got rained out.
2: Is that right?
0: Yeah. Against the Pirates.
2: Okay.
1: It's raining sideways.
0: I mean, it is, yeah. Due to inclement weather. Yeah.
2: It is raining sideways.
20: Who's that? Where are they at? Pittsburgh or New York?
2: It's in New York City.
0: In New York.
2: It's in New York for that. So where are the Red Sox playing? That's not rained out in Boston?
0: We're home, but yeah, I don't know.
1: It's got to move that way.
0: Yeah. It's
1: technically, right?
0: Haven't heard anything yet.
1: Something like that.
2: Okay.
0: Definitely was a little cloudy. And
2: all right, let's take a phone call. Ryan Fox is going to join us in a second here. All right, let's go to who's been waiting the longest here? Bernardo in Santa Clarita, California. What's up, Bernardo? How are you, sir?
4: Go Blue, Rich.
2: Attaboy. Attaboy. I appreciate you.
4: Brockman, congratulations, buddy.
0: Thanks, dude. Appreciate that.
2: What's on your mind, David? Bernardo, pardon me. What's on your mind, Bernardo?
4: Rich, before I begin, I had to take some time off of work. I had a scare a month ago. I had my first colonoscopy, and they found something. I'm okay now.
2: Good.
4: In the clear. Everything's good.
2: Nice.
4: But, guys, no symptoms.
2: Do it.
4: Totally feel fine. They caught it early and to save my life. So please, please, please, gentlemen, if you're 45 and older, please go get your colonoscopy. You won't even know what happened. It could save your life. It saved mine.
2: Attaboy. Thanks for mentioning that. That's a true story, man. You don't wait. Don't wait.
4: Yep,
2: exactly.
4: If I may, I said I was going to do the Jets win-loss, but in lieu of that, I would like to invite you gentlemen to Shakespeare in the Park here in L.A., I'm back in the show, thank God, after taking time off, but we're healthy now. We got the last week of the show this week here in Griffith Park, so if you get a chance, we'd love to have you guys out.
2: Okay, thanks. Appreciate the call, Bernardo. That's Bernardo in Santa Clarita, California right there. He talks about Shakespeare in the Park. I don't know why, but I think of the Naked Gun line. Do you remember that?
0: What is it?
2: Lieutenant Frank Drebin is going back and forth with the mayor.
20: Okay.
2: And she goes, you know, and she criticizes him for an arrest that he made. And he goes, well, if I see, you know, four people jump somebody in the park, you know, I arrest the bastards. And she goes, it was Julius Caesar, a performance of Shakespeare in the Park, you know. What did she say? You arrested four? No, you shot four actors. And then she pauses and goes, good
20: one. Good one, yeah. When I see five weirdos dressed in togas stabbing a guy in the middle of the park in full view of 100 people, I shoot that's my policy. Yeah,
2: that's my policy.
0: In full view.
2: So Shakespeare in the Park, you idiot. I don't know why I think about that. But
20: you moron.
2: All right. So, you know what? Whenever I see performances that impress me and inspire me, I think, you know, could that have been me? Because I picked up the game of golf as a 17-year-old myself in Staten Island, New York. I just finished tied for 88th at the American Century Championship. And there were 89 people in the field. Right. That's it. That's the only thing. Ladies and gentlemen, the winner of the Open Championship, Ryan Fox, here on the Rich.
0: Yeah, that's good.
2: Ryan, good to see you.
11: Thank you. Yeah, thanks for having me.
2: I know you've been on a media tour all day, so I appreciate you taking the time to find the reserve here to keep talking about it. All right, first things first, Ryan. Can you show me that claret jug? Can you bring it closer to the screen?
11: Yeah,
2: I've never seen it up close.
11: There we go.
2: Okay, describe it for me, and there are my radio audience, if you don't mind.
11: I mean, I got told multiple times on Sunday the little golfer on the front always has to be forward.
2: Okay.
0: Oh,
2: all right. Didn't know that. Good to know.
11: There is, I don't know if you can see the engraving here. It's all the names are engraved all the way up the top of the claret jug.
2: Those are names?
11: Those are all names, yep.
2: Pick one out. What are you looking at right there? Do you need glasses?
11: Harry, yeah, it's pretty small. Harry Vardon.
2: Why not? That's a good one. Oh. As good as any.
11: What, yeah. 1898 at Prestwick. Does that sound right?
2: Okay, where's your name on it? Where's your name on it?
11: My name is, I got to turn it around. My name is right here.
2: Oh.
11: So.
2: Okay.
11: Yeah, that's pretty cool. I don't know if I'm ever going to get used to reading that. So, yeah, it's, there's a little bit don't know if you can see it there. Yeah. You got a which you've got to somehow pull out to pour wine in it, which I figured out on Sunday night pretty quickly.
2: So you so you have what'd you drink out of it? What's the first thing you drank out of it? What do you got?
11: We had multiple bottles of red wine. I don't know how many bottles of red wine went through that on Sunday night, but there was quite a few.
2: Okay. Who provided that wine, Ryan?
11: At this point, I still don't know.
2: Does it matter? I guess it doesn't matter.
11: Was it the R&A? Am I going to get a bill for it in like a couple of months? I don't care at this point. I'll take it.
2: All right, one last thing for you on this. Do you know the label? Do you know what exactly you did drink the red wine?
11: So I chose some, and it was a French. It was Louisville Barton from 2015 was the one.
2: Okay.
11: That went in pretty early. That came off the wine list at Birkdale. The rest of it, I have no idea what went in. And it, for where we got to, it didn't really matter what went in it at the end.
2: So, and how long do you have the jug for? Is this for life now? Because he can't be. I mean, this is right. Like, this is the real thing, correct?
11: So, this is a real one. They give you a replica one as well. So I've got the replica one sitting on the dining room table now. I get that for life. The real one I get to take back to St. Andrews next year.
2: Yeah, you do.
11: So I've got that for a year. And yeah, they just literally give it to you with the two like wheelie carry cases, which I had to take on the plane on Monday morning. They don't really tell you much else, basically. Yeah. Like I just, this is it.
0: Take it.
2: Cool. Which one was in the overhead bin, Ryan?
11: They both were, yeah.
2: Okay. Huh. Because was there any thought of checking that thing, Ryan?
11: There was, and I did have a discussion with my agent about it. And you don't want to be that guy that checks the claret jug and loses it. I'm pretty sure you don't want to put that pressure on an airline as well. No, it wouldn't be great press if an airline loses the claret jug.
2: Okay.
11: Now, straight after the Open Championship. So, yeah, I talked to the gate agent and said, hey, look, or the check and said, I've got these. She, what is it? Well, it's the claret jug, the Open Championship trophy. She's like, okay, yeah, you probably should take that on the plane.
2: Yes. And maybe you're like me too. Like, I've got to be the first on the plane so I can get the overhead bin space. You know what I mean? Like, I had to do that. You know?
11: Yeah, no, I did that, and I reckon I pissed a lot of people off too because they were waiting for me to figure out how to get those two big boxes up in the overhead and take up way too much space, but it was worth it.
2: Too bad, man. Yeah. Too bad, man. All you got to do is point to the leaderboard. Look at that.
11: Yeah.
2: You know what I mean? Although you strike me as a very humble individual, Ryan, and I did, see a video also of you FaceTiming your family. After that, can you walk me through that? Who were you talking to and what that was like for you?
11: Yeah, look, I spoke to, first of all, my wife and kids back in Florida just a video call there. And I kind of joked to my kids. Well, my kids had said to me earlier in the week, Dad, can you bring us a trophy home? And I kind of, I'll try. Like, it's not overly easy to bring the this trophy home. And then, said, well, Dad's bringing a trophy home to you. And my wife was beside herself, to be honest. We had another golfer and his family here, Matt Pavon, which had sat there with my wife and watched. So they were there and they were all cheering. It was pretty amazing. And then I spoke to my mum and dad back home in New Zealand, who'd stayed up, I think, I don't know what time it was in the morning, maybe 5 o'clock in the morning for them, 6 o'clock in the morning. They'd been up all night. So, they were very proud. I don't know how they would have handled it watching. I imagine it would have been torturous a lot for a lot of it as well. Like not being able to sit still. My dad definitely would have been pacing all over the lounge watching, I think. And like just to be able to speak to them briefly before, I got whisked away everywhere and do the, the photos and the presentation and everything. Like it was pretty cool to be able to do that.
2: So, I mean, we have the graphic at the bottom of the screen right here, Ryan, that you joined the PGA Tour at the age of 37. It's well documented. You didn't really start playing the game of golf until age 17. Why so late, Ryan?
11: So, well, my family has some pretty good sporting heritage. My mum's dad played cricket for New Zealand. My dad played for the All Blacks. I grew up playing rugby and cricket. I played a lot of golf as a kid.
2: Okay.
11: But, I was a two handicapper at like 16, 17 that, could play as home course, and that was about it. And then I gave up rugby and cricket when I started a law degree at university, decided law wasn't really my thing. Ended up playing some tournament golf, or taking golf more seriously my first year, just to have something competitive to do, and I absolutely loved it. And just that was me done. I carried on a degree. I did an arts degree in psychology, which I don't think I've used anything that I learned in those 4 years at university, to be honest. But that was the one caveat from mum and dad, that you have to get a degree, something to fall back on, and if you know your dreams don't work out. And to be honest, at the time, you know, that was far more likely than this working out, that's for sure. So I started late. I turned pro at 25. I played on the Aussie Tour, onto like the Challenge Tour in Europe. I was a DP World Tour rookie, I think, at about 30. PJ Tour rookie at 37. Like I'm definitely outside of the mold now. You know, these guys coming out on tour early 20s that are ready to win. Like, I certainly wasn't that guy, but I'm sitting here with a claret jug behind me at 39. Like, I wouldn't trade what's my career for the world right now.
2: Well, was there a moment where you thought of giving up, Ryan, where, you know, the travel and the, you know, the finances and the results were all kind of weighing you down?
11: It was, yeah, my second year as a pro, I was playing on the Aussie Tour. It wasn't necessarily the finances. It was just, I was playing badly, especially in tournaments. You know, they've got a pro-am circuit, and I played quite well in the pro-ams to make a little bit of money. But I was well out of keeping my card that year. We had a couple of events left in the season, though, or the big events. I'd missed one of the cuts really badly at the Australian PGA. And then my dad came over and caddied for me at the Aussie Masters, which was had a really good field. The World Cup of Golf was the next week. So a lot of big American and foreign players had come down to play it. And I remember my dad going to me, you know, why do you play golf? And I said, well, it's supposed to be fun. But it was the opposite of fun at that time. And he said, okay, well, one goal this week is to go out and try to have some fun, and we'll see what happens. And I finished fifth that week, made enough to keep my card, take the pressure off for the rest of the season. And I was, you know, I was two tournaments away from getting a normal job probably at that point. Like, if I'd have missed those two cuts or whatever, I wouldn't be a golfer. So, yeah, I can give my dad a fair bit of credit for, you know, those words of wisdom. And we did have a lot of fun out on the golf course that week when he caddied for me. And, you know, I played great the following year and got myself a win on the Aussie Tour and onto the Challenge Tour. And, you know, my career kind of kick-started from there. But, you know, I was two events away from quitting pretty much.
2: So what does it mean to you, Ryan, to FaceTime that man and the rest of your family, but that man in particular holding the claret jug? I mean, what?
11: Yeah, look, I think it'll really hit home when I go back to New Zealand and actually can give it to him. Like, dad can hold it, and you know, obviously the rest of my family at home. Like, there'll be something special. Like, talking to them on the phone is one thing, but actually seeing them will be where, like, that'll be different. And so I think our plan is to go back home to New Zealand in the next couple of weeks and try to just experience this whole thing. Like, if we had stayed in Florida, where, you know, we don't have any family here outside of my wife and kids, like, I wouldn't say it would be lonely, but we'd feel like we're missing out. So we're going to take the chance to go back home and share it with friends and family. And I'm very much looking forward to do that.
2: Look at that picture, man.
5: That's so cool.
11: Yeah, that's...
2: You're looking at your name? You're looking at your name on that?
11: Yeah, I think so, yeah. I haven't seen that photo yet. I remember taking it, but I haven't seen it. That's very cool.
2: Yeah, let's get that one for your office, right?
11: Oh, yes.
2: That is amazing. Ryan Fox here, a few minutes left with the Open champion. So the irony, Ryan, that you came to the game so late, and yet you're one of the fastest players on the tour, you know? It's the irony. Like, what? Why? Why do you play this way?
11: I mean, my brain just works quickly, I think. Like, I make decisions quickly. Even if you go back to, like, doing exams at university, like, it was either I knew the answer and I didn't, or I didn't, and there was no point thinking about it too much. Like, that's just what it was.
2: Sure.
11: And that's just how, like, I carried that into golf. I've always been the same. I think maybe, too, when I first started playing golf on a golf course, Dad used to take me to, like, corporate days, charity days at home, which he used to get invited to plenty, being an ex-rugby player. And, it was like I felt lucky to be there. and just I wanted to make sure I was out of everyone's way. Like, you know, just play quick, don't hold anyone up. I was always like the fifth person in the group or something like that when I wasn't supposed to be there. So just maybe conditioned that way a little bit, and I just kept it going. Excuse me. And I'm proud that I also kept it that way with a chance to win a major down the stretch. Like nothing felt like it changed coming down those last few holes.
2: Yeah, it did. Because again, you know, just obviously your birdies on 16 and 18 are huge and a lot of people talking about them. But I came on here yesterday talking about your holes on 15 and 17 and how you were basically golf got it out of the 15th hole, you know, with that lie in your the bunker. And you didn't spend a lot of time. You're just like, all right, I'm gonna take my medicine, get up and down, let's bogey and get back to work. Then you birdie. And then the break on 17 where, what, you had an iron go 300 yards on you?
11: Yeah.
2: You know, just, and then you wind up in the bunker there and you're like, all right, leave me a chance for birdie. You did, didn't make it. But that was as quick to decisions I would think that normally people would just spend a million minutes on, Ryan.
11: Yeah, look, I mean, I think the one on 15, like that was probably the most pivotal hole of the tournament for me, to be honest. Like I felt like I had a really good tee shot. It was a yard away from being good, I think.
2: Yep.
11: And I knew walking up, like I'd seen the on-course commentators come in and look at it intently. And at that point, you know it's not going to be good. Like normally if it's in a bunker and it's fine, they just have a quick glance over and walk off. And they spent time rehearsing it and everything like that. I'm like, well, this is dead. So I kind of had almost prepared myself for it walking up. And then I go up and like I had no, like it was so obvious that shot, I had no other choice. Like I couldn't get club on ball any other way than to hit it out backwards. And straight away from that decision, I knew I had to just try to make four. Like if I made four, I wasn't out of the tournament. If I made five, I had a pretty big hill to climb there. And you know, that was probably the best bogey I'll ever make in my life. And it felt like it kept the momentum going weirdly, even though I made a bogey. Nice. And then 17 again, like it was the same thing. I had a perfect tee shot. And I kind of knew two iron, if I got a bad bounce, it had a chance of getting in that bunker. And it, you know, I thought I'd hit it in the fairway. It looked like it was on grass for a long, long time there, and obviously just ran too far. And as soon as it went in there, I was like, "Well, you can still make birdie with a wedge. Just get it down the fairway somewhere. Give myself a decent third shot and see if I can get that up and down." And I played the rest of the hole really well. I had a really good putt there, and was, you know, I thought I'd hold that putt off the putter face, and that just missed. And then, you know, I had a chance. You tell me at the start of the week I have a chance to win the Open down the last hole, I would have jumped at that, and I was, you know, I took that shot on and seized the opportunity, and you know, I still don't quite know how it happened, but it did happen.
2: Yeah, there's another shot for your office right there. That's, man.
11: Yeah, that, I haven't seen that one either. Damn.
2: Right. I mean, look at that right there, and then you know, not to complain or anything like that, but listen, circumstances in my household required me to switch television sets.
5: Oh.
2: When you strolled to 18 and Burns was going first, and I'm like, I'll definitely be able to make it to the next television set, turn it on and find it. And then by the time I did that, you were already hugging your caddy. And I'm like, what the hell, man?
11: Sorry.
2: I'm like, what the hell? I missed it because you took 20 seconds. It's nuts.
11: Yeah.
2: It's great.
11: Look, I mean, I will, like, I had done my work before it was my time to hit the putt. Like, I had looked at that from a bunch of different angles before hitting the putt. I'd had to collect myself while doing it as well. Like, you know, it had crossed my mind that this putt is to win the Open, and that was a little bit overwhelming at the time, and kind of got back hit, you know, got myself back in the game, a couple of deep breaths, just tried to go through what I'd normally go reading a putt, you know, look at it from a couple of sides, whatever. And then when Burnsy missed the putt, and I actually asked him, "Do you want to finish or not?" He said, "Yeah, I'll finish." He finished, and like I was ready to go. Like, just I knew which way it was going to go. It wasn't a hard read. It was the execution was the hard bit, and I managed to do that. But literally going into the ball, I just tried to stay in the same routine. You know, a couple of deep breaths, which obviously happened quickly anyway, and then just focus on trying to hit at the right speed to give myself a chance all in the putt and not give myself something crazy coming back if it did miss. And I don't know how my hands were shaking everything, but see it go in. And then, like, I'm not normally a guy that shows a lot of emotion, but as you saw from that previous photo, like, I let it all out there. And it's pretty awesome, to be honest.
2: Yep. It is. I can confirm. It is pretty awesome. And it's great to meet you. I say congratulations to you. Enjoy that time when you go back home with the claret jug. Make sure you pour something real special in that thing.
11: Oh, I certainly will.
2: You know, and congratulations, Ryan. We appreciate it. Let's do this again. We'd love to meet you in person if you're in Los Angeles at any point.
11: Thanks a lot, Rich. I appreciate it. Thanks for having me. And I did feel all the support out there. It was brilliant. Thank you to everyone for all their kind words. I've seen a lot of it in social media and everything over the last few days. So thank you very much.
2: You bet it. That's Ryan Fox, champ of the 154th Open Championship right here on the Rich Eisen Show.
5: Absolute Stones performance. He was great.
2: Isn't that great?
5: Love it. Love those types of stories.
2: And I just love seeing the claret jug up close.
5: Yeah.
2: Yeah. Pouring something in there. I don't know who's the official Royal and Ancient cleaner of it.
20: So he has to give that one back, though?
5: Yeah. That you get to keep for a year.
20: But he brings. You got to give it back.
2: But he brings it back to St. Andrews.
20: Oh, so when he played, I'd have been
2: because they got to give it out to somebody
5: Scotty
2: else. Maybe
5: Scheffler had that for the previous year. Brought it back.
20: I'd have been like Spicoli in the restaurant. Something happened.
2: I would have. You bring that if you're. Yeah, I'll pay a corkage fee. To bring the claret jug.
5: Just pour it in here.
2: Yeah. Whatever the corkage fee is.
5: That's right. Worth it.
2: Who cares? Yeah. And the flex would be to win the Masters and the Open.
5: Oh, indeed.
2: And then show up in the fall with your jacket on and the claret jug and saying, corkage fee on the house. Everybody here. You know? That's the way I would roll.
5: That's funny.
2: Hell yeah. 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
7: 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The Braves get a victory at Truist Park last night, 3-2, a quality start by Bryce Elder, 6 innings pitched, 2 earned runs, striking out 4, did give up a couple of home runs, but did get the win, 6-6, his overall record now. The Braves' offense comes from Michael Harris and Ozzie Albies, both hitting solo homers to give the Braves that 3-2 victory. Both teams, the Braves and the Padres, back at it tonight from Truist Park, a 7:15 first pitch. We'll have it for you right here on The Ref. Reynaldo Lopez will get the start for the good guys. SEC Media Days continues down in Tampa Bay. Kirby Smart and Georgia on the podium earlier this morning. 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
8: 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On our Overreaction Monday podcast, Chris, again, we just did Overreaction Monday on a Tuesday. Did we not, or was it here yesterday, the shows that we do so much content, they bleed into one another. where we were talking about whose job it was to show John Harbaugh the video of Cam Scatter.
9: Yeah, I brought that, I asked you, who like, showed Harbaugh, hey, you'll never see what Cam just did.
8: And I'm sure if that person is still the same person in the Giants organization that John maybe hasn't turned it over significantly, same person that would show Tom Coughlin things, right?
9: Right.
8: Once upon a time showed Ben McAdoo. I've got this photograph of a boat I need to show you.
9: Your guys are on a boat.
8: Well, John Harbaugh has commented in a podcast on the Believe Network.
9: Okay.
8: Quote, my reaction was, I haven't talked to him yet. I'm going to talk to him, I'm sure. My reaction was this, dude, at least stick it. I mean, land the thing if you're going to do it, you know?
9: Well,
10: I mean, he's right.
9: That's
8: John Harbaugh. Gonna, didn't you? What we talked about it earlier with Gerald McCoy. It's like he's a maniac. Let maniacs be maniacs.
10: Yeah, right? You can always say, hey, you should pull back. You shouldn't do this. But no maniac ever stops doing maniac type stuff, bro. It's true.
8: He went on, quote, but Scat's got to be ready to go. He's been working super hard. He has really been training like crazy. And his mind is on camp. He's healthy. He's ready to roll. And I can't wait to see him out there at practice. End quote.
9: Okay.
8: Giants rookies report to training camp on Thursday. And then everyone reports next Tuesday, a week from today. Oh, my goodness gracious.
10: I mean,
8: hey, I'm just like, hey, Cam, just let's not do this anymore. Right? Let's not. We don't. Okay. Just not do it.
9: You don't have to do it.

0: I think he stuck the landing. It's just that he tried it on a very unsteady surface to give him the benefit of the doubt. Looks like he slid. It's like the surface slid on him.
1: That's one of those, was that?
0: Oh, my God.
2: I mean, could you, please.
0: But we said on Overreaction Monday, TJ, we said the first thing whoever showed it to John would be like, headline is he's okay.
3: Right?
1: Here's the good news.
3: I got something to show you. It's all good.
1: Fine. Everything's fine.
2: But it's good.
1: But
3: I think you should see this.
0: I'm going to say this because she's not going to see it. Oh, she'd be so upset if I did this. You know who I'm referring to right now?
2: Oh, yeah.
0: Taylor.
3: Yeah.
0: So she sent a letter for first 2 days of camp. She loves camp. She loves the kids there. But a couple things happened where she wasn't feeling all that great about it. And
3: did we guys send somebody up?
0: We get this letter and we're like, oh, my God. Like, we didn't see this one coming. Next letter comes from her a few days later. And on the back of the letter that you'd open up, and she wrote, it's okay, this one's better.
1: She knows.
0: She gave us the headline.
1: Heads up. It's funny.
0: She's doing great.
2: That's great.
0: But it's the same thing. Like, hey, coach, headline, he's okay. What you're about to see.
2: You might not like it.
3: So you're getting a hello, mother.
2: It's
3: hello,
2: not right.
3: Father.
2: It's like, not right.
3: This one's better.
1: Oh, man.
0: All right. Ian, New York City, you're on the Rich Eisen.
3: E.
0: What's up?
3: E.
0: Is this Entourage?
3: How's Vince Drummond?
0: Yeah, what's going on? E?
1: Boys.
3: How turtle I said with
4: him. Hey, Rich, what's going on, big boss? It's an honor to talk to you, sir. I watched you as a little kid on SportsCenter growing up.
0: Thank you.
4: I watch you on NFL Network with primetime Michael Irvin.
0: Yes,
4: so it's a big honor to talk to you, sir.
0: Thank you, sir. E is short for?
3: Easy?
4: Eric.
0: Okay. Of course, it's just like Entourage, huh?
2: It's Eric.
0: Okay. What's on your mind, E?
4: I want to do Giants win-loss.
0: Ladies and gentlemen, in New York City wants to do the Giants win-loss. Let's get some music here. All right, let's whip through this. What happens opening night against the Cowboys at home?
3: You already know.
4: That's sorry to Mr. TJ Jefferson. That's a big win.
0: Come on, E. Coming out with a
1: come
0: W.
1: On, e. Come on.
3: I'm going to send Billy
0: what
3: Walsh
0: now
3: after
0: you visit the Rams on a Monday night.
4: Win.
0: 2-0. Home for the Titans.
4: Win.
0: Oh, this is all set up.
1: Come on.
0: Greatness. Cardinals at the Giants.
4: That's a win.
0: 4-0 at the Commanders.
4: That's a win.
0: Yeah, it is.
4: Daniels can't do it.
0: 5-0, the Saints visit.
3: Commit to the bit.
4: Oh, that's a win.
0: 6-0. 6-0. Giants are at the Texans.
4: That's a loss.
0: Come on, E.
3: What's the point?
0: He's trying to be reasonable. Everybody back off, my friend E.
1: All right.
0: 6-1 at the Eagles.
4: Oh, that's a big W. Eagles are falling apart.
0: There you go. We're back.
3: I like that.
0: 7-1, Commanders. At home on a Thursday night. What happens?
4: It's a W.
0: That's a sweep. Six wins to start the season. 8-1. Jaguars at Giants.
4: That's a win.
0: 9-1 at the Colts.
4: Win.
0: Take that, Daniel Jones. 10-1. Niners at the Giants.
4: Oh, that's a win.
0: 11-1. Giants at the Seahawks.
4: That's a win.
0: He's out of his mind.
4: Against the Super Bowl champ.
0: 12-1. Home for the Browns.
4: That's a win.
0: 13-1. Giants at the Lions on a Monday night.
4: That's a win. Sorry, Detroit.
0: 14-1. Giants with a broom in Dallas.
1: Do it.
4: It's sweeping, just like the Knicks did to the 76ers and the Cavs.
0: Attaboy. Attaboy. Eagles at the Giants.
4: It's a win.
0: That's a 16-1 Giants record. E in New York City.
2: I love it.
0: E stands for ecstasy as well. Attaboy.
3: That's powerful.
0: Well done, sir.
4: I loved this was SportsCenter. I watched all the episodes.
0: Thank
4: Linda
0: you.
4: And Dan Patrick were hilarious, but
0: Thank
4: they
0: you.
4: Were all amazing. So funny. Everybody's got to check them out.
0: Thank you. E in New York City.
3: All right, E.
0: 16-1, man.
3: Well, that's Super Bowl. Right
1: Pizza
3: there.
1: Boy.
0: 16-1. Let me say this. I'm very excited for Giants fans and the Giants. One thing that's not going to happen is a 16-1.
3: Hey, don't take away his shine, Rich.
1: What?
3: Let him.
0: Their one loss is at the Texans.
1: It's a good one. Giants have the second longest NFC odds to make the playoffs.
0: What is it again? The second longest odds?
1: Yeah, yeah. They have the second highest odds to make the playoffs in the NFC.
0: Ooh, that's not fair.
1: They're only ahead of the Cardinals.
0: That's not fair. I don't think that's fair. Yeah. I think the Giants have improved their roster. Arvell Reese and Mauinoa are going to be players. I just thought they should have gone Arvell Reese and Caleb Downs, man. Bring the legacy. Bring the legacy.
2: She's just like, no. Hush. No.
0: I thought the Giants were going to do that. Two Ohio State defenders around Sonny Styles, who's Washington Commanders, is the subject of Four Downs coming up. Let's take a break. We'll finish up this program on a Tuesday and set you up for the rest of the week right here on The Rich Eisen Show. 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
7: Two earned runs, striking out four, did give up a couple of home runs, but did get the win 6-6, his overall record now. The Braves offense comes from Michael Harris and Ozzie Albies, both hitting solo homers to give the Braves that 3-2 victory. Both teams, the Braves and the Padres, back at it tonight from Truist Park, a 7:15 first pitch. We'll have it for you right here on The Ref. Reynaldo Lopez will get the start for the good guys. SEC Media Days continues down in Tampa Bay. Kirby Smart and Georgia on the podium earlier this morning. 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
0: 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I have this piece of paper that's all crumpled up because I thought it was garbage, and it's not.
22: What is it?
0: This is not a metaphor. I think this is a great four downs. On the Washington Commanders, hit it.
23: Four downs with Rich.
22: Here we go.
24: Why did you stop?
0: Very good. My four downs.
22: That's not a, you know.
0: It's not a metaphor. It's excellent.
22: Stu seeing on the Commanders season?
0: Not at all.
24: Oh. Okay.
0: Not at all. How dare you? I think I've got legitimate questions about the season in the form of four downs. That's four questions.
22: Let's go.
0: Sort of like Passover, a joke you wouldn't get.
22: That's true. Oh, I don't get it.
0: I'm definitely not the youngest one in the room. That's another Passover joke you won't get.
22: I am the youngest in the room.
0: Okay. Well, I don't know how old he is.
3: I am the second youngest in the room. Just know
0: how
3: that.
0: Do you know?
3: I know how old you are, and I know how old he is, and I know how old he is. So
0: we now have a range.
3: You have
0: sort of like the Price is Right range finder on your age.
3: That's small.
0: All right. First down on the Washington Commanders. How good can Sonny Styles be right away?
22: Right.
0: Want to know right away?
22: Right away.
0: How fast? No Bobby Wagner. Take a look at their roster, man. You know, last year it was filled with a ton of OGs.
22: And an older roster, yeah.
0: They did, and they've been working on that for sure. But how fast can this kid be good? Because they could use it. They could use him to be defensive rookie of the year great right from jump. And certainly that, you know, putting him in the hands of Dan Quinn is very, very helpful in that regard. But how fast can he be this good right away? And so that's the question right there. Second down. You take a look at their depth chart. Who are their playmakers on offense?
22: Mm. Yep.
0: With all due respect.
3: No, you got Terry.
22: No, for sure.
0: Well, I mean, I love the guy, as you know. He's and I'm not supposed to like him.
3: That's, you know. Yeah.
22: They got Rashad White from Tampa.
0: Now, that's the other thing. And then the running back room, Rashad White, he's now going to be there.
22: Yeah, and they got Bill Kroski
0: Bill Kroski.
3: Bill Kroski.
22: You know, Chigakonkwo at tight end.
0: He's the one. They just signed him, right?
22: Yep.
0: Everybody was penciling, if not sharpieing in, Brandon Ayuk, but that does not appear to be happening.
3: Ooh, no. That's got Trey Burks there.
0: Well, and we've been waiting
3: McCaffrey.
0: For him. He had the height, weight, speed comp of A.J. Brown,
22: which
0: is why the Titans drafted him when they traded A.J. Brown into this division, where he no longer resides.
3: My cousin Van Jefferson's on.
22: But how many guys, look, we talk about fantasy, how many guys are you going to take early from this team?
3: Early?
22: Only the quarterback.
0: And I don't even know if you're going to do that either. I don't know if and we'll get to that question in a second.
22: Yeah.
0: Third down.
3: Bill.
0: Bill Krosky there. Nice to meet you. The only running back in the league where it sounds like you just met him at the Elks Lodge. As he hands you a business card.
22: The VFW?
0: I'm Bill Krosky Merritt. If you're looking to get into this business, I'm that man for you. All right. Third down are the new Commanders on both sides of the ball. New coordinators, everybody. David Blau on offense and Durante Jones on defense. Okay. What does this mean? What does it look like? How does it manifest? What's going on? That's big. I mean, they got two new coordinators. We're wondering who their massive playmaker is on offense. Yep. And we're wondering what's going to go on with their draft choice, who wasn't offensive. You want defensive there. So there's that. And then fourth down, maybe their best playmaker on offense is in fact the quarterback. And the question is, which year does year three look like for Jaden Daniels? Year one or year two? That's it. Year one, is he the revelation at the position?
22: Year one.
0: Is he the revelation at the position that we saw in his rookie season? Or is he a guy who is slight of body, who will get knocked around, who will take unnecessary shots potentially, and then doesn't answer the bell because he's hurt? No fault of his own, but is that what it is? Or is he the man? And we're going to have to say, and then the whole idea of who's the best playmaker on the team and where's the playmaking going to come from becomes that much more stupid. I don't know. Mm. And then, of course, all of it plays into Dan Quinn's future viability, which is, I did not choose to make a down. But you take a look at, you know, at their defense. You know, they added Odafe Owe, who is a really good football player. You know, Leo Chanel from the Chiefs. That's a really good football player as well. Mikey Sanders still is a dynamite back-end guy and a leader of the team. Mm-hmm. You know, obviously I'm biased when it comes to him. But can they put together enough wins to get back in the mix? Or was that just a rocket ship season one for Jaden Daniels and Dan Quinn together that they're not going to be able to get back?
22: Yeah.
0: And those are my four downs for the Washington Commanders. Did I miss anything, gents? In your estimation?
3: For them, no.
0: Okay.
22: No, I think it's all kind of hinges on the quarterback and who can make some plays for him.
0: Okay.
22: Can Terry McLaurin get back to that guy from a couple of years ago? I mean, last year just got so derailed.
0: Let's go to Josh in Kentucky to finish things up. What's up, Josh?
1: Hey, Rich. Just love the show, man. How you doing?
0: What do you want to do, Josh?
1: Let's knock out this Houdet Nation Bengals win-loss.
0: Okay. We don't have to. Well, this, you're the fourth one. I shouldn't say that. All right, let's see if we could sneak this in before the end of the show here. What happens week one when the Buccaneers visit the Bengals?
1: Yeah, got a win the opener.
0: Okay, and then you're at the Texans.
1: Yeah, I think we drop our first road.
0: Then you're at the Steelers.
1: Oh, we own Steelers, man. That's a dub.
0: 2-1 home against the Jaguars.
1: This is where it gets weird. They played us tough last year. I think it's a sneaky loss.
0: 2-2 at the Dolphins.
1: We own Miami.
0: 3-2 at the Ravens.
1: I think we take the first against the Ravens, sure.
0: 4-2 home for the Titans.
1: Me and my wife will actually be at that game, so let's pray for a win.
0: All right, 5-2 now in the home of the World Cup champs in Madrid at the Falcons.
1: Yeah, quarterback sitch, shaky win, shaky loss. I think we win it.
0: Okay, 4 wins in a row now. 6-2 back in the States against the Steelers to try and sweep.
1: Yeah, I'll take this split with Pittsburgh. We dropped that one.
0: Okay, now you are 6-3 at the Commanders on a Monday night.
1: I mean, just like your fourth down, too many questions with the Commanders. I think we take the win.
0: 7-3 home for the Saints.
1: Yeah, I'll take the win there.
0: 8-3 at the Browns.
1: It's a toughie. But I'll give them the benefit of a doubt with a late win for the Browns.
0: 8-4, home for the Chiefs.
1: Can't stand Mahomes. Wish him the best, but please God win this one.
0: 9-1, 2-3, 4 at the Panthers.
1: Trying not to go higher registered. I'll take the win against the Panthers.
0: 10-4 at the Colts.
1: Yeah, this is a tough win again. think last season was a fluke. We take the win with the Colts.
0: 11-4. Let's finish up strong. Ravens at Bengals on a Thursday night.
1: Sure, why not? Give it to Who Dey Nation.
0: 12-4, and then the Browns.
1: Let's close it out with the Dubs.
0: 13-4, says Josh in Kentucky. Thanks for calling in. Josh in Kentucky.
2: Woo!
0: 13-4.
22: Seems a little high.
0: Jordan in Hesperia and Jack in Columbus had him 14-3, and Kyle in Florida had him 13-4. A lot of Who Dey Nation feeling really good.
2: Feeling good.
0: I'm taking off for visiting days for our kids. O'Shea Jackson Jr. will be in this chair tomorrow doing a double dip.
2: O'Shea's on his way.
0: And then Seth Rollins is back to guest host this show on Thursday and Friday. Then I'll be back Monday from Michigan for Kyle Whittingham's golf tournament. 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

0: continue. Day two already. How about that? Day two of Media Days. We are here in Tampa and always enjoy getting to know a lot of new people. And one of them starts off our show today, and it's Amy Zimmer from the sports director at WJCL in beautiful Savannah, GA, which I have visited once or twice, and you should too as well if you have never been there. Amy, thank you. Great to see you.
1: Thanks for having me. You mentioned you've been to Savannah. Any favorite spots or anything?
0: I was invited to speak there once, and I think the speech was out at the military base.
1: Okay.
0: I vaguely remember.
1: Fort Stewart, maybe.
0: And I stayed downtown, and having read and seen Midnight, I couldn't wait to take in all the hot sauce. But I definitely would like to get back. I have not been back since that talk a couple of years ago. But it is an amazing place, and I know there's quite a connection to the University of Georgia and Georgia Southern and every other school. It is a fertile ground for college football players.
1: It really has been. And, you know, you bring up Georgia. It is every year we see head coach Kirby Smart flying in his helicopter, landing on the football fields of these high schools to come and look at the talent. And, of course, Georgia and many other big-time programs. But, you know, when we talk about players that come from Savannah to Georgia, it's Warren Brinson, Nolan Smith, who's now, you know, a Super Bowl champ with the Eagles, and now currently on the roster this year. You got Elijah Griffin coming back for year two, big time defensive lineman that played in every game yet last year as a true freshman, and talked with Kirby earlier today about him and what he expects for him to do this year. And then someone to watch out for, Thomas Blackshear, wide receiver. He was a big time player in Savannah, one of the best receivers to come out of the 912, as we like to say. And he only played in three games last year, but hopefully he'll be a little bit more of a breakout this year. Talked to Gunner about him, and Gunner was saying he had a really good offseason with him.
0: And I want to ask you about Gunner, because he showed up last year and no one knew what to expect, and quite frankly there wasn't much to take away, because it was a new experience for him. Tell the audience what you saw and heard today.
1: Yeah, you know, compared to last year in Atlanta to this year's SEC Media Days here in Tampa, I don't know if there's something in the water here in Florida, but I think it goes to show that Gunner has just truly become more comfortable and confident now that he's entering year two as the starting quarterback for Georgia. Last year, you know, we talked about this, Paul, before your show, but he was just saying maybe a sentence or two when the media was asking him a question, rarely making eye contact. Obviously, it's a lot to take in when you come to SEC Media Days. There's so much craziness going on between the main stage and Radio Row. But this year, he was confident. He was composed. He was very comfortable, and he would talk. I mean, he had so much to say, and something that really stood out to me with Gunner was just him saying how much that he feels like he's gotten more healthy. A really big thing that he focused on this offseason was just when it comes down to nutrition. He felt like that could play a very big factor in this upcoming season for him, really focusing on that. That way he can, you know, make sure that he's able to maintain himself and be remaining healthy, because one thing that they want to do is be more explosive. That's something that Kirby Smart talked about. And so with Gunner on the field and wanting to run that ball every now and then, you know, he's got to be able to do it and power through those guys.
0: And there's certainly a lot of questions about Georgia, and it's the kind of questions I was on one of the ESPN shows today, and I finally said, yeah, Kirby Smart slipped. He slipped from maybe number one in the country as the best coach to number two. Maybe not, but that, I mean, it's such a fine line. But we started to expect him to win the championship every year, and I've never seen a coach who has won two straight SEC championships really come under as much scrutiny.
1: Yeah, you know, something that stood out to me today too, and it's something that we've heard before from Coach Smart, is you go and you win back-to-back SEC championships, and then you go back to the college football playoff, and then you fall short in the quarterfinal for back-to-back seasons. Mm-hmm. And he brings up that layoff, and he truly believes that those 25 to 30 days off are crucial, and there's no other sport that does that. So I wonder too, as a former college volleyball player, I played at St. John's, obviously a very different schedule when it comes to those things and kind of competition, but I can't imagine, you know, going and winning and then all of a sudden having to take 25, 30 days off from competing and then being expected to go out on a huge stage and win.
0: I do this every day of the year, and then, you know, we had a break last week. I did a show Sunday, and I was just telling the producer, I said, I was somewhat lost. I mean, you start getting things wrong, and you look, and it's just, that's brief. Of course, I'm not an athlete like these guys are. In terms of expectations, I don't know yet. There's a tug of war right now who will be picked to win. Not that it makes one bit of difference. But in terms of expectations for you as somebody who follows this program and covers it very closely, is it or are the expectations still the same at Georgia?
1: Yeah, I think so. You know, I'm never going to count Georgia out. I think every year they go on to impress. There's a reason why I've covered, you know, college football playoffs every season with them. We've been to two national championships in my time with them. They always, when it comes to being the time for them to perform and turn it on, they do. And something with Georgia, too, that I've really, it's a love-hate relationship with them when it comes down to these games and being in the local media. They just always make sure they give it their all to the very end, it seems like. You know, we saw it with Georgia Tech back in 2024. They went to 8 overtimes. By the way, for local media, we're on the field shooting that and having to go sideline to sideline. That is a workout, let me tell you. I played Division I volleyball, like I said. That was more of a workout than that. And then, you know, we saw it too, just at the, you know, Sugar Bowl, or excuse me, last year in the college football playoff when they fell short. You know, it did come down to the final wire. They tried to turn it on in the end, but ultimately they fell short. So they come and they compete. I think that they will be a contender again this year, but I'm interested to see what they do. I think I saw you had really been talking about Texas being the guys to beat this year.
0: Yeah, and that's only because I'm tired of picking Georgia. I mean, I'm just looking for somebody new.
1: That's fair.
0: I think Texas does have the, you know, if you talk about, like, this is an NFL club, roster-wise, I think they have the most proven roster. The unknown at Georgia, young receivers, have enough movements been made in the defensive side of the ball? And I don't know those answers, but we will find out fairly quickly. As you look at the Georgia schedule, no schedule is easy, and I know 9 conference games, we've heard all that rhetoric, but I think Georgia's schedule is more manageable than some. Maybe because they don't have to play Georgia.
1: That's a good point. Yeah, you know, they've got opening with Tennessee State, and then as they get into that SEC slate, you know, it's kind of the same song and dance for Georgia, though. They're used to playing tough games, tough competition. There's no one tougher than the SEC. So I think their schedule is, you know, maybe a little more doable this year for them. We'll see what they do.
0: Well, they're just not having that Clemson,
1: sure,
0: Oregon, Notre Dame,
1: yeah,
0: type of beginning.
1: Yeah, absolutely. It's more of a beginning for them to maybe get their feet wet a little bit. But that comes with pros and cons, because if you kind of have a slow start, can
0: right,
1: they turn it on when they need to turn it on? It gets complicated with that. Student-athletes.
0: Well, they'll have to go to Alabama. I think that will get their attention.
1: Oh, that will definitely be one of those games where it's like, okay, wake up. It's time to play ball, guys.
0: Amy, thank you. It's always a pleasure to see you, and thanks for coming by, and all the very best.
1: Thank you so much for having me.
0: It was our pleasure. Amy Zimmer joining us from WJCL, the sports director there, and we are off and running. It's today, the schools, of course, Vanderbilt, South Carolina. We talked about Georgia, obviously. So there's a lot to, and Auburn. In fact, I met Byron Brown in the elevator about 2 hours ago. I thought I recognized him. He introduced himself. I mean, just a really impressive young man. And I will talk more about him a little bit later on as we work our way through the program. We'll have a couple of Auburn correspondents here. We'll also talk later to Clark Lee and Shane Beamer. They are in our window today. We'll also talk to a couple of Vanderbilt players. So you're somewhat dependent. You know, people say, well, are you going to have this guy on? The coaches rotate. The morning coaches end up doing the shows on SEC Network in the first half of the day. And then the last two coaches are in our window. That's how we had Josh Heupel on, and we'll have, I think, Sarkisian, I believe, on. If I don't say anything more negative about him on TV in the morning, he'll be with us on Thursday. We'll take a short break. A lot of other things to get to, and we'll get to all of them throughout the next 4 hours.
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11: Hey, it's Evan Cohen coming up Wednesday. 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

0: SEC Media Days, day two. For those of us who are here all week, including our next guest, but when you say day four, you feel a certain glee in your voice, like, okay, that we're that much closer to the season. Caden Smith joins us from On Three. He spent a lot of time with our friend J.D. Pickell, who dropped by yesterday. So, Caden, thanks. We're obviously in the radio and TV business. The digital side, I'm intrigued by. I've spent a lot of time talking to various people at your company. What intrigued you, interested you in getting in that part of the world?
1: First of all, Paul, appreciate you having me. You have the face of the Hard Count all the time, but now you have the brains on here with the producer of it. But I think that ever since I learned that people talk and write about sports, I try to do that for a living. I played college football. I was thankful enough to play at Appalachian State and have been writing for my school newspapers and sports, college newspapers, trying to do my own podcasting stuff. So I was thankful enough to get hired by Shannon Terry. My first job out of college was writing for the On3 National News Desk and did that for a couple years, but always wanted to do more. So kind of took a chance, moved to Nashville without a real big plan other than to move up in the industry, and was thankful enough in a couple months' time to get the job as the producer for the Hard Count with J.D. Pickell. So the journalist to me loves media days and stuff like this. The closer you get to the season, it's so exciting. And being in a place like this, doing a job like this, it's, you have to pinch yourself sometimes for sure.
0: Well, thank you. I'm glad to hear that, because I started my career, you know, just about 5 years ago in the at the school paper as well.
1: And, oh, yeah.
0: It opened a lot of doors. And it's interesting, you don't hear the word journalism very much anymore, and people frown on it. But what does that really mean to me? And I'm curious what it means to you, because it means, you know, seeking information and making sure it's accurate.
1: Oh, yeah. Seek truth and report it. I feel like we all learned that back in college if you came from that background. But, yeah, the landscape's changing. I feel like just like every landscape with social media and the rise of that, I feel like the definition of a journalist is changed over the years. And I feel like there are still people who've been in the industry for a long time that are trying to keep those values and try to avoid some of the negative that comes with the internet and social media and things like that. But I think at the end of the day, I was talking to App State, to some students this summer that were in journalism, and they have more opportunities, I feel like, than you had, than I had, because they have what they have in their pocket. Daniel Jeremiah was a mentor of mine, and I'd never forget when he told me, after doing some podcasting and doing some writing, he was like, "You're further along than I was when I was your age." And I was like, "Wow, that's a big deal. That's one of the top guys in the NFL draft space." But now these kids can create those opportunities for themselves and get far more reps. So I just feel like there's more reps, there's more opportunities out there. And I think that's the plus side of what we see in journalism now, is that there's more people out there with opportunities to give their opinion, share their opinions, report, interview, and do all the basics and do all the things that make this thing go.
0: Now, you are right. I'm going to get to the problem with what you just laid out in a minute, because I run into a lot of young people, and you know, they say, "I got a podcast." I go, "Okay, you have that, and it's great, but how do you get somebody to pay attention to it like you folks at On3? Because it's the top college sports platform in the medium, and a lot of these places, as good or as inferior as they are, they're not being heard by anybody."
1: Yeah, I think the audience is what you make of it. I think if you're early and young in this industry, you can't get obsessed with the audience. You obviously want to grow it, and that's where you create the best opportunities for yourself. But I think reps, if anything, there's better opportunity to get reps. There's nothing stopping you from grabbing your phone and sharing your opinion, or investing a little bit in yourself when it comes to equipment and setting up your own YouTube channel, whatever you want to do in the media space. So the audience comes with time and reps, but I think in this time in the industry, you can get as many reps as you can, so that when you do get some opportunities or you do get noticed, then you can get a bigger platform. I mean, a show like The Hard Count with J.D. Pickell, I didn't learn until I was on it that it was a couple thousand subscriber operation, and JD's work was seen, though, despite him not having the audience, and then On3 empowered him with the audience, and the rest is kind of history. So I think right now, for young people getting in the industry, get the reps, don't get over-obsessed with the audience part of it, and if you do it the right way, and don't do it the wrong way, and take those shortcuts to maybe get clickbaity and try to get the audience kind of in your pocket the non-traditional way or not the right way, then not as good, but there's so much opportunity out there now. I think that's the plus side of it.
0: Well, that's an intriguing thing you said, because You have to, at some point, you have to cross over. You have to say something. You have to be compelling enough to get an audience.
1: Yeah.
0: How do you do that?
1: I think it's partly finding your own lane, and also taking some from the greats and the people that you look up to in the industry, for sure. I mean, there's people who've done this for years that you should idolize in the industry, that who you should try to be like, who might have a voice you like or the way they get their information out you like, but there's also so many lanes that you can create for yourself. So I feel like it's a balance of both. I think for people getting in the industry, definitely try to create your own lane and try to stand out. And I think there's opportunity for that, despite it feeling like oversaturated sometimes. And of course, there's plenty of people to look up to as well. So I think it's a combination of both is how you get success in this industry.
0: Just being around here, I'm curious how you view this event, because I've been interviewed a couple of times. Like, what does it mean? What's the meaning? What's the purpose of it? I mean, there's a lot of haters. Like,
1: yeah,
0: because it is, and I mean, I say this because you know we're on, but it in many ways is a television event for the information.
1: Yeah.
0: And now, what you do with that information, you have to be here to do what you're doing. Just in your short career, how do you view SEC Media Days?
1: Yeah, it's really interesting, Paul, because I remember when I worked for On3's national news desk, that was a remote job, which is a job that probably would have existed more so in person 10, 15, 20 years ago. But we were covering SEC Media Days fully through the broadcast, and we were getting the information just as fast as some of the journalists here. So that is that side of things where you hear people saying it's pointless. But I think purely from a journalism standpoint, purely from a former player standpoint, and these players, it is an honor for them to be able to represent their schools for Media Days. You get to fly the jet private. You get to represent your team. There's that aspect of it. And we call ourselves the People's College Football Show. We put out college football content every single day. And we get excited for this because it's a mark of college football season. So I think ultimately the people who feel one way or another about Media Days, I feel like down to its core, the bottom line, I feel like, is if you love college football, if you're excited for college football, you will get excited about talking to these new coaches that are here, talking to these players and learning about them. I think it is a signal that college football season is coming. And I think no matter what happens in the media landscape, how many people are here, whatever the case may be, this is the signal of college football starting, and if you're a fan, you're going to get excited about it, and we're fans in our content.
0: And you're right. And, you know, being with ESPN, I mean, I understand the World Cup dominated the entire world for the last, you know, 5 weeks, but today I'm sitting there talking to Stephen A. Smith, and he hasn't thought about college football since the end of last season, but today he was forced to. And some of his comments were just downright hilarious.
1: Especially about Kalen DeBoer.
0: But the point is that I think more than anything from a macro standpoint, it tells those who have not been paying attention, it's time to do it.
1: Yeah, I think it's so, the ebbs and flows of the offseason are very funny in this industry. I feel like people always ask me, what do y'all do in the offseason when it's not college football season? And it's like, well, we try to keep people interested in college football in the months where it's not happening. And thankfully, this sport now is more of a year-round sport than it's ever been, with the transfer portal and some of the sound bites we get from coaches and the access you can get at spring practice. So that's just the fun in it, though. It's fun trying to get people engaged in college football and in the months of April. And thankfully, every April we have a Nico story or a Brendan Sorsby story that keeps people interested for sure, and we kind of get the spotlight there. But now is the time where everyone starts to get on board for sure. So after months and months of trying to keep people's attention, it feels easier and easier to get that attention, and Media Days is a good marker of that, I feel like.
0: I want to close with what you said a minute ago, because as a former player, I've run into a couple of players here just walking through the hotel, and yeah, it may be my 80 millionth Media Days, but it's their first.
1: Right.
0: And tell us what it would mean, what it does mean to, even though, no matter who it is, whether they're the biggest name in the SEC or just a lineman from anywhere, to come and do what everyone is doing this week.
1: Yeah, and coming from the Sun, but I feel like it was an even bigger deal, because obviously the money's different, the Media Day setup's different, but it's very adjacent to almost being named a captain of your team, which I feel like if you ask any former player what their greatest accomplishments are, no matter what they are, whatever, no matter what their accolades are, being a captain of the team is always an honor, because you're voted on by your teammates and you get to represent your team. This is adjacent to that. You get to represent your team. It means you have the trust of your program top to bottom to step onto the microphone and represent your program the right way. So it's a big deal. I think it's adjacent to the captainship. People might feel like that's a stretch, but being able to fly private and take the pictures and deliver for your team on a media level, it's very exciting stuff for sure. And now with the NIL and stuff, the suits are a little bit nicer as well. The jewelry is a little bit nicer as well, and you get to flaunt some of that too. So I think big picture, it's cool for your team. In the small picture, I feel like there's a lot of cool perks of talking to people like you, talking to the SEC network and things like that. So very cool opportunities for these players for sure, and I feel like not one of them is taking it for granted that we've talked to, at least.
0: Well, Caden, thank you for coming by. Caden Smith from On3, we appreciate you breaking from what you're doing to come talk to us.
1: Of course, Paul, anytime.
0: Talk to you soon. We are here, first hour of day two. We'll talk a little bit about the Dogs coming up in a few minutes, as well as South Carolina. Later, about an hour from now, we'll talk to Shane Beamer. We're coming right back.
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0: night. Rays all-star pitcher number 28, Nick Martinez.
1: And welcome back as we continue day two. A lot of news happening over here, including some of our own callers. If you haven't heard, you might check out AOL.com if you are wondering what I'm talking about. Graham Coffey joining us from Dog Central. Obviously, it was a huge day here. Anytime Kirby Smart shows up. Graham, just let's start with him. A guy who is now being criticized because he's no longer the unanimous best coach in America, but he understands that when you're expected to win everything, every
2: assistant coach in America, and certainly seemed very relaxed here today, certainly kind of handled this event like you would expect the dean of SEC coaches to do. I thought it was interesting. You know, we've had an off season in college football, college sports in general, that has been very, very focused on things off the field and Congress and different laws and a lack of enforcement. And Kirby was pretty kind of, you know, I think focused on, hey, like, what do we have to do to be a winning football team? These are the things that we've defined ourselves on. We want to get back to those things and keeping the main thing, like he's talked about for a better part of a decade now. So it's interesting to kind of see him walk around and sort of try and shift, I think, back into football mode now that we're here on the edge of fall camp.
1: In terms of expectations, they're going to be high. They'll be a top five team. They may not be the pick to win the SEC, not that it makes one bit of difference. As you look at the team, the fans talk about wide receivers. They worry or they wonder about, okay, what new applications on the defense.

0: defense will shore it up. Where are you focused on?
1: I think the wide receiver room is a fair place to ask questions about. That's where they lost the most of their production. You look across the rest of that offense, they were young on the offensive line last year, but the guys that were young and started ended up playing very well towards the end of the season. And you know, they bring back four of their five starters up front. They bring back their top four rushers from last season. So if they can get someone to replace that production that they lose with Zachariah Branch, Colby Young, Dylan Bell, that's really the big question. They have a very deep tight end room. I think the deepest and most talented tight end room in the country, without question, in my opinion. They've got four or five guys in there that'll probably be NFL draft picks one day. But you still have to have speed and explosiveness. And Zachariah Branch was such an easy button for them last year, where they could just throw the ball to him behind the line of scrimmage and get from second and 10 to third and three, third and four. I don't think they're going to have anybody that can do that. He was pretty unique in that skill set. But they have some guys like Talon Taylor, who was a five-star recruit, CJ Wiley, who was a top 50 recruit in the country. Those guys got some reps last year. It's kind of time for them to step up and be productive.
0: We're chatting here at Media Days with Graham Coffey, Dog Central. I've heard good things about Gunnar Stockton. I was doing some other stuff on TV, so I couldn't pay attention to what he said. But your impressions of what is now the face of the Georgia Bulldogs?
1: Yeah, he was here last year at this event and looked very uncomfortable. You know, was not very comfortable, especially in the big room in that scrum. He seems a little more relaxed, I think a little more sure of himself this time around. Certainly not ever going to be the most, you know, social, gregarious guy in front of a microphone, but I think he understands now where his place is and has gone and done it versus last year when he was here. He'd really played in two games, right, and lost a college football playoff game. So I think he's in a spot where he's kind of the real, you know, assert. He's done what he did needed to do on the field to assert himself as a leader, and you're kind of seeing that carry over, I think, into the confidence that he shows around here.
0: Chatting with Graham Coffey, we assume Georgia is going to play for the title and the SEC and make the playoff, but as you look at Georgia's schedule, and that's all we can do really in the offseason, just, you know, schedule ourselves until we're fuzzy. What do you see on that schedule, and where are the possible pitfalls?
1: Yeah, I mean, I think that Oklahoma game is going to be one that everyone's excited about there early in the season. That's kind of the first big home game for them. Obviously, the road game at Alabama. I know they had a good day against Alabama in Atlanta, but that was a rematch, and we saw Ole Miss get Georgia in a rematch. Those dynamics are a little different. Georgia's not won in Tuscaloosa since 2007, so that would be a big statement for them to go and get that done, even if whatever Alabama is, it doesn't matter. That's still a great environment and very intimidating. So those are the early season spots, but you look late. I think that road game at South Carolina the week before the rivalry game against Georgia Tech on Thanksgiving, that's kind of a sneaky trap game. Shane Beamer has been a guy that kind of pulls those late season upsets. He did that to Tennessee in 2022 and derailed their playoff chances. So that's a spot to look out for. That place at night with a rival, especially on the ropes, can get really, really raucous. So they need to come into, I think, November handling business early on. So if they do drop a game there, maybe they don't go to the SEC championship, to your point, but their playoff hopes are not at risk.
0: Talking to Graham in terms of expectations, where would you vote Georgia? Where will you vote Georgia, I guess I should say, in the poll coming out in a couple of days?
1: I got to put them first. I mean, I love what Texas has. I know Georgia and Texas don't play each other this year, but I like Georgia's schedule more than I like Texas's. I think Texas has a tougher schedule, and their road games are a little bit more intimidating. So just the chances of Georgia getting through their SEC schedule at 8-1 or 9-0 seem a little greater than Texas, even if Texas might have, you know, a little more proven overall talent or maybe a higher ceiling right now on paper. But if those two are 1-2 and they meet in Atlanta, I'm picking Kirby Smart until I see something different. I think that's a logical position to be in.
0: so much has been made because there's really nothing more to say after a season's over than try to figure out what either went right or wrong about 2 years in a row winning the title, getting the bye, and then the same result, although much differently, in New Orleans. I mean, I remember being in New Orleans last year, hearing Kirby Smart talk about what he was tweaking. It didn't look much different. The game came down to the wire, but still, it ended badly. Is there anything, assuming he wins the SEC again, which I'm not sure I'd want to anymore, what have you heard from that program about trying to get over this sudden problem in December?
1: Yeah, I mean, we talked to Kirby about it today, and he kind of talked about they haven't handled that layoff well. It's an unnatural thing. They've got to figure that out. And there were guys, you know, they talked about, hey, basically we just didn't play our best game when we needed to. And Kirby said we look forward to showing that we can play our best game when we need to. So we'll see where they go with that. But I do think with Georgia in this playoff situation, those were two very different games. And I think it might be good for them not to win an SEC title and have confetti rain down on them before that long layoff if they go back.
0: Graham Coffey, thank you very much. We'll take a short break. We have another guest or two. I am going to also update you on the story I alluded to heading to the break. It is just literally broken from AL.com, and it involves legend. So if you have not heard what this is all about, stick around. I'll be right back.
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0: We'll talk to David Collinger from Cover South Carolina in just a minute. Before, let me update you on the story that is literally just breaking at SEC Media Days, and it involves legend. As many of you know, he was coming over here with Kip Kieper covering SEC Media Days, and apparently Kip told me earlier that they got two credentials and they put legend outside the actual media room where the barricades are to interview people. And I saw he posted a picture yesterday with Commissioner Sankey. This is a story that just broke from AL.com by Matt Stahl. And the headline is SEC ejects legendary Feinbaum caller from Media Days. The first line says, I won't read the whole thing, but you're welcome to go read it. The SEC apparently decided Tuesday it would get one of its best-known fans as far away from its Media Days as possible. Gary Legend Wilson, a regular caller on the Feinbaum Show and host of his Saturday morning show on Jocks, was ejected from the main floor at Media Days in Tampa by SEC staff and hired security. Legend, a diehard Alabama fan, has made headlines for his lengthy rants on the Feinbaum Show, was not credentialed for the event, but was seated on the second floor of the Tampa Marriott, hosting Media Days in an area where credentials were not required. He was conducting interviews in that area Monday and early on Tuesday. Late Tuesday morning, SEC Director of Communications Craig Pinkerton told Legend he needed to leave the floor. After the Feinbaum mainstay protested, Pinkerton had security whisk Wilson off the floor, though he was allowed to remain in the hotel lobby. There was like 30 people out there without credentials, Legend told AL.com. He just came in and singled me out and started yelling in my face. The area of the second floor appeared to be open to hotel guests, and credential media walked through in order to reach various rooms. The floor also includes a UPS store. I'm trying to read this with a straight face. Which AL.com confirmed was open on Tuesday and did not appear to require credentials. While others without credentials were in the area at times Monday and Tuesday, they were not conducting interviews. Legend said he had applied for credentials, but the SEC denied his request. They got every podcaster and basement dweller in the country at this meeting with credentials, and he wants to come after the legend. Legend said, I'm on TV, I'm on radio. I think he's got a problem with the legend personally, and I think it's discriminatory. Pinkerton, I wish you would help me with this, David. Pinkerton said he had no comment on the matter. AL.com observed a portion of the incident in progress when Pinkerton told Legend to just go and retrieved hired security, but was not raising his voice in any notable way, nor was he standing especially close to Legend. In the meanwhile, they quoted me and all this other stuff. But one more thing from Legend. He came out here yelling in my face and was screaming at me like I was some kind of hoodlum or criminal or something. I'm really ashamed of the way the SEC treats the media, man. Treats the fans, man. They just treat the fans like crap. I've seen them run other people off, even getting up close. It just seems disgraceful how the SEC treats the fans and screams at them and stuff. Anyway, articles available on AL.com. I didn't mean to, but that story just broke, David. You understand. You've been in the business a long time. At a day when there wasn't really a lot of news, this certainly is fascinating. David Kloninger from the Post and Courier. I won't get your comment on that since you just walked in, but I will get your comment on Shane Beamer and how the Gamecocks handled media days.
20: Sure. Basically, they just got done off the main podium with Shane Paul. The players are in there right now. And, of course, the main question is, you know, you guys had sky-high expectations last year, went 4-8, so the expectations are low this year. How are you handling that? And most of them have said they're paying as much attention to the expectations this year as they did last year, which Shane even said before going on the main podium last year. Look, they won 9 games and brought back their quarterback, so of course expectations are going to be high. Doesn't affect us in the least. So he's saying the low expectations don't affect them in the least. And as he said, and I'm paraphrasing here, it's like, that's fine if nobody wants to talk about it. Just leave us alone, let us work, and we'll see you in September.
0: Yeah, and you know, this hot seat talk is, I mean, you have to have a hot seat, but I was asked by somebody, and I answered this way. I said, everybody was fired last year. There's nobody left to put on the hot seat.
20: Yeah, pretty much. And it's fortunate you bring it up. Every year I kind of have a summer sit-down with Shane in his office, and we just talk. And I went in and said, all right, look, man, you know the hot topic. And I said, hot seat, what do you think? And he answered honestly. He's like, I get it. You know, I mean, you had a bad year, and you're not in the SEC. Even at South Carolina, you shouldn't have 2 bad years in a row. So he understands the talk, and he knows it's like it's not something that you can think about because there's always pressure to win. And then he did bring it up. Who was on the hottest of hot seats last year in 25? And I said, probably Brent Venables, Billy Napier. He said, okay, Brent Venables. They handled it pretty well, won 10 games, went to playoff. So, you know, it's not anything that you can think about going through the season, but he does certainly realize the importance of needing to have a good season this year.
0: How quickly we've forgotten Sam Pittman. But and I did an interview, I think it was with your publication yesterday, and you tell me. I mean, I don't think anybody wants to run him off.
20: No, I don't think so. I mean, I think a lot of people agree with me, and I do feel this personally. Shane Beamer is the best coach for South Carolina, and South Carolina is the best place for him. I do realize a lot of people think, man, you're 6. You shouldn't have this. You should be consistently winning. And I'm like, outside of Steve Spurrier, when has South Carolina ever had a really consistent winner? And it took Steve Spurrier until his 7th, 8th year, or really 6th or 7th year, to finally find that consistency. So you have to be patient, especially in a place like South Carolina. And for the fans out there are saying, it's got to be 8 or 9 wins this year. I'm like, no. It just needs to be a winning season. That should be the floor always at South Carolina. A win more than you lose and occasionally beat the rival in the upstate. And that's what you should start at and then build from there.
0: And that has happened a few times, which I'm sure has helped Shane Beamer a great deal.
20: Oh, absolutely. You know, Paul, I'm sure you know this, but when they had the 9-4 season in 2024, how many 9-win seasons has South Carolina ever had in over 130 years of football? 8.
0: That's amazing.
20: 8. That's it.
0: They get you fired at Alabama, but at South Carolina.
20: There you go. So Shane's got one of them. And say, you know, how quickly you forget. Yeah, last year was bad, and it was not great, and it was inexcusable. But this year is this year, and you say, you just get back to a winning season. And that, frankly, needs to happen because you have a third-year starting quarterback. And as they've been mentioning, said, last year you guys were sky-high with the expectations. This year you're not. But it's the same group of kids, most of the same group of players. So which is it? They're not paying any attention to it, and they're hoping to get off to a good start, which has kind of been their bugaboo. Under Shane, they've not had good starts to the season.
0: We're about to run out of time, but what do you think? What number would you put on this season?
20: I would say probably 7-5, and then who knows what will happen in the bowl game. 7-5 regular season.
0: That's good enough, though.
20: Oh yeah, absolutely good enough.
0: Man, that's a lifetime job if you can keep it.
20: Absolutely, and I think he wants to be here. As he said, it's his dream job, and this is where he wants to be.
0: David, thank you. Didn't mean to upstage you with the breaking news crossing the country right now about Legend.
20: That's a great story.
0: More on that tonight on the CNN primetime show. Thank you very much.
20: Not a problem.
0: Great to see you.
20: Thanks for having me. Appreciate it. That's a terrific story, though.
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0: busy day in Tampa. The second day of SEC Media Days continues. What a day it has been so far. Media always gathering around, of course, Kirby Smart, as it was his day, Vanderbilt, South Carolina, others, and Auburn. And look who's dropped by the set here to kick us off. We'll talk to Shane Beamer and Clark Lee a little bit later on. But Cousin Shane, who continues to look thinner every time I see him.
1: I'm afraid this chair is just going to keep getting lower through the segment.
0: You look great. I don't know what you've been doing, but I would stop doing it. And Michael Bratton, of course, the two stars of that SEC podcast. Well, guys, I don't know. I've been kind of all over the place. Has anything happened today here?
2: Well, I think you've come to us because Legend couldn't make it. I heard he got booted from the event.
1: Oh.
0: Bratton, we are not talking about Legends here. I mean, we can't. I mean, we're just, you know, they're guys, they're guards all around us, and we want to finish this.
2: You're saying we're going to be the next that are getting booted.
0: You guys, there's a story out about Legend if you want to catch up on it. We will move on from that subject here today. Now that Bratton has dipped his toe into the Legend water. But other than Legend not making it in, Kirby Smart was here today. I don't know if you noticed that or not.
2: Yeah, and he seemed pretty confident, Paul, and I think he should be, because Georgia is not only going to win the SEC, they're going to win the national championship this year.
0: Ooh. I didn't even get to the predicate of the sentence, and he's already making declaration.
1: I think Mike forgot Texas is in this league, didn't he?
2: No, I remembered that Steve Sarkisian is still the head coach of the Texas Longhorns, so Texas is not winning this conference.
0: And Steve Sarkisian was scheduled to join the show later in the week. I said scheduled to join the show before that comment.
2: Well, I may have just lost him for you. I apologize for that, Paul.
0: Well, you can come back, assuming that you're still credentialed. let's talk about a couple of the other programs, because obviously Brad has chimed in. I bet that's not the first time you heard that proclamation.
1: No, not at all. And I tell you, I felt like there was a whole bunch of storylines coming into this thing, but there's a few teams that I feel like we always have moving up the list after media days, and Ole Miss, one of them. I said, hey, Lane Kiffin's gone. Ole Miss is going to implode. We get a couple Ole Miss guys over there. I get drawn back in. And same with the Sooners, man. I feel like Oklahoma, a lot of people are sleeping on them.
0: Well, I don't know. I keep hearing Oklahoma being picked by some people. I mean, there's a battle line. But when I look at Oklahoma's schedule, Mike, I get a little concerned.
2: Yeah, at Michigan, week two, that's going to be difficult. They can't beat Texas. At Georgia.
0: Yeah, I mean, that's the early part of the season.
2: But I think it's always wrong to look at the schedule when you forecast these teams. I think Oklahoma's the second-best team in this conference.
0: Ooh.
2: I think they'll meet Georgia in Atlanta in the SEC championship. Do they still have the SEC championship? If they still do,
0: I don't know.
2: They'll be there.
0: I haven't really gotten that far on my travel plans yet. I'm going week to week right now with my situation.
2: But, Paul, one team I really wanted to ask you about, because I've not heard literally anything about them. This media days used to be run by Alabama.
0: Yeah.
2: I don't hear anything about them. And I think that's because they're coached by four loss DeBoer. I think they're going 8-4 again. And I don't think that Alabama's got the finances to move on from him.
0: Well, I know you were busy today going to press conferences and interviewing people. I was on First Take with Stephen A. talking about that very subject, and he agrees with you.
2: And I mean, he's a really good coach, but is he the right fit for Alabama?
0: I think that's the question. No one. We don't need to waste time disputing his record. But another four loss
2: DeBoer. That's what he is, Paul, and that's what he'll be at Alabama.
0: I'm rarely speechless, Cousin Shane, but I mean, usually we get Brett Thursday. I'm revved up. I've gotten the lay of the land. I'm still kind of getting my training wheels on here, and I'm just not quick enough to keep up with.
1: Be honest with you, Paul. I'm not used to coming so early in the week. You're usually breaking down the set when we're up here. So,
0: well, we didn't tell you you'd be back Friday afternoon. Even though we won't be here.
2: Is Lane Kiffin coming by the set?
0: I don't see that on the schedule. Now, it is a fact He was not scheduled last year either, and he showed up.
1: Oh, it was pure magic.
0: I think he's here tomorrow.
2: The last day.
0: Oh, he's here Thursday.
2: Yeah.
0: I think he's here early Thursday, though, which means we're not in that early window.
2: Well, that's just the Lane Kiffin way. You just never know what to expect. And I expect them to not make the college football playoff, despite how much they're spending on their roster, Paul. I think they're another 8-4 type team this year.
0: Would you mind finishing this interview?
1: So many losers. Who's winning, Mike? So,
2: I told you, Georgia, Oklahoma. And then I'll give you a wild card, Paul. Tennessee is making the college football playoff. Who cares who their quarterback is? Josh Heupel, all he does is produce quarterbacks year after year. There's talent all around him. We had Deshaun Bishop, the running back, on with us. He said he's going to try to break the Tennessee record for rushing this year. I think the defense will be a lot better. I think Tennessee is the last team into the playoff from the SEC.
1: I can't disagree.
0: I am on like a minute delay, so I'm just now hearing.
1: Did they kill that last?
0: I just heard that Georgia's going to win the national championship. Has he said anything outrageous since then?
2: Hey, Tennessee dodges Georgia this year too, so I think that helps.
3: No, I mean we
0: had Heupel on yesterday, and I thought he was loose.
1: Yeah,
0: some fun. He even tried to hit me up for NIL money. I shut him down quickly. It's been a rough year for me. I just do not agree with that one. I would like to know who the quarterback is. I think it's important to have a quarterback if you're going to make the playoff. And do you know who the quarterback's going to be at Tennessee?
2: Yeah, it's going to be Faison Brandon, the true freshman. Okay. So, again, yeah, he's very inexperienced. He's not played at this level. But
0: he's going to go to the playoffs.
2: Hey, they did it last time with a quarterback that had never really played in Nico, so I think they can do it again.
0: Are you trying to become a mannequin, or will you say something on this show?
1: I'm not used to agreeing with Mike on a Tennessee take, but
0: you
1: I'm
0: agree
1: kind of
0: with
1: the
0: that.
1: Same camp, you know, and I do feel like there's a lot of fun storylines coming in also. Yeah. I mean, we talked about the mustard bottles and everything with Lane Kiffin, but you got to think Golish coming back to town. We got to go Texas. The battle of the real UTs will be gone. And, of course, Peyton Manning doesn't love us anymore, apparently. But
0: What happened with Peyton Manning?
1: Has
0: he flipped? Has he gone to?
2: He's a Texas fan now.
0: Yeah. Oh, Peyton Manning. He says,
2: can you believe it, Paul?
1: For his nephew, and I don't blame him.
0: The professor of Tennessee.
1: We I know
0: he's in the liberal arts, but that's really a little too liberal for my taste. To be able to, you're the most famous player in Tennessee history, and you're pulling. I mean, because it's a nephew. It's not like it's a son. It's a nephew.
1: Yeah.
0: You care what your nephews do?
1: No,
2: I don't even know him.
1: I'm a Louisville fan, so.
0: Mine are waiting outside.
2: Legend? No.
0: Yeah. I have to tell you, I mean, I've done this for 8 million years. This is the roughest 9 minutes I've ever had in my life. We got a big-time Vanderbilt running back, and I'm glad you didn't have anything to say about Shane Beamer because he's dropping by here in a few minutes.
2: Oh,
1: he's going to our table after, so we had to be nice before.
2: Okay. I can give you a Shane Beamer take, Paul. Everybody thinks he's going to get fired. He's getting a contract extension by the end of the year. I think Carolina exceeds expectations.
0: And the rest of the hour will be without Michael Bratton. We've got a couple of Vanderbilt players there. And no more Michael Bratton, at least until Thursday afternoon when we're desperate. We're coming right back.
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28: 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Giancarlo Stanton and the American League with one swing has tied it up.
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28: 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Leaping and he caught it. Out of here. Mookie Betts. Shohei Ohtani.
27: Until a champion is crowned at the World Series.
28: 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Repeat champions for the first time in baseball in 25 years. The Dodgers are World Series champs.
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0: And we welcome you back to SEC Media Days, a beautiful scene here in Tampa. And talk about beautiful scenes. How about the Vanderbilt season last year? And one of the main reasons was Cedric Alexander. I know Pavia just sucked up all the oxygen from the media, but you were doing the hard work, Cedric. Great to see you, and thank you very much for coming by.
1: Thank you for having me.
0: I want to talk about a couple of things before we even get to football. We talk about student athletes, and sometimes there's a level of cynicism, but you just got a degree and you're already working on another one. that is amazing, especially at a school like Vanderbilt. Tell us about that.
1: I think the biggest thing was like my parents pushing me to be successful in the classroom. That's one thing they instilled in me when I was a little kid, and I just ran away with it. I wanted to get a great education, be able to fall off on something after football, be able to do something that I want to do after football. So being able to be successful in that aspect.
0: Well, I know you're not going into fashion, but you're off to a good start with that outfit. Tell us about your graduate studies already. You're already into that.
1: Yeah, I just got started. I just got admitted into, so I'm just now getting started on that. But I can't wait to attack that this year, going through my last year at Vanderbilt.
0: I'm curious about something, because we get hung up on football, and we do forget sometimes that there is an academic side to this. I know people at Vanderbilt don't forget that, but how do you balance that, especially doing as well as you've done to matriculate to a graduate program?
1: Yeah, I think that testimony to my parents. I think when I was a young age, I couldn't play football unless I did good in academics. So I was trying to make sure that I was balancing both, make sure that I did both the right way, so I can be able to do both in the future.
0: So speaking of that, you could have come out. You could have been making big time money. College players were already making a lot of money. But in the NFL, what made you decide to stay and talk about the importance of this one more year?
1: I felt like we had unfinished business here at Vanderbilt University. I wanted to come back. I believed in Coach Lee's vision. Been believing in it since I got here. And I think one of the biggest things was just having unfinished business. I think we still have a chip on our shoulder, and we're still trying to go win that national championship that we set out to do. So
0: now I want to ask you about that. It was about a year ago we talked to Diego, and I'll tell on myself. I asked him about the goals for the season, and he said our goal is to win the national championship, and I had a hard time not laughing.
1: Yeah.
0: Because I've grown up with Vanderbilt, as you know, being a punchline. Talk about inside that program, what has propelled this program 2 years ago to upset Alabama, one of the biggest upsets in SEC history, to come within a hair of the college football playoff last year? Take us behind the scenes and explain.
1: Yeah, really, it's just Coach Lee's vision. He gets us in that team meeting room, and he speaks power between all the coaches, all the players. He speaks a lot of volumes, and like everybody believes in him. And when he gets everybody on one accord, Vanderbilt football is very dangerous. So him relaying the message to each and one of his players and staff makes our program go.
0: So, was there a moment in time that you can remember where this program quit being the old Vanderbilt? I mean, he's talked about this for a long time, but it takes a while to build something like he currently has. Was there an inflection point where, okay, enough of throwing away games and enough of, you know, having people look down on us, we're going to break through that wall and do what we think we can do?
1: Yeah, we knew that we were a great team. We knew that we just had to put it all together, take each week in and out, go 1-0 each and every week. We knew that Coach Lee has had a standard for us, and we tried to reach that standard. Obviously, we didn't win the national championship last year, so we didn't reach 100% of our goals, but we definitely did better. We got better each and every season ever since I've been here, and I'm just looking forward to this season. I'm looking forward to the bigger and better things, the things that our program can do, and y'all gonna see this year.
0: I know your job is to make the offense more balanced, but when we talked to Coach Lee a few weeks ago, naturally I asked him about the quarterback situation, and we're just trying to get an understanding of it, because there's a lot of talent at that position. How is it for you, you know, being in the backfield, adapting as a major quarterback battle is ensuing?
1: For me, it feels good. I think that I have the mind of a quarterback. Not saying I can do the things that a quarterback can do, but I can definitely speak my mind. I can definitely see offenses. I mean, see defenses and see the things that they bring towards us, and I know how to attack it. So just me having that offensive mind, that quarterback mind for our team is going to be special.
0: How long, again, I'm asking you a coach's question, but okay. You're certainly the team leader. How long do you think it takes? And a lot of coaches say, you know, we're going to let it unfold. And then other coaches, in fact, one told me yesterday, ultimately the players decide. I don't know what that means, but you probably do, because you start to gravitate around one guy over the other.
1: When it comes to the quarterback, I think the biggest thing with the quarterbacks is, like, the decision is going to be made, and when the decision is made, it's going to be the right decision. It's going to be the guy we trust that's going to get us to 1-0 each and every week. And I leave that up to the coaches. I let them do their job, and I feel like I trust them so much that I believe whatever they choose is going to be the right decision.
0: We're talking to one of the bright young players in the SEC, Cedric Alexander, returning for his final year. You're a little bit different than. And some players, not all, but you got a degree, and you're also married. Congratulations on that. Tell us about a lot of responsibilities for someone. Now you've been in school for a while, but you're not living the life of the average college student, because a lot more of them do get married these days. Talk about that aspect of your life, if you don't mind.
1: Well, it's okay. I'm not married, but it's okay, because I'm married to the game, and that's one thing that I love is the game, and that's one thing that I enjoy doing is being attached to the games for so long. So,
0: well, you know what? I'm glad to hear, because we obviously in reading about you saw you talk about being married. We misunderstood. There's a difference, I think, between being married to a human being and being married to a game. You forced me to follow up. I was going to ask you about your family life, but I can't do that now since you don't have one. But in terms of the game, what does that mean to be married to the game?
1: It means a lot. It means, like, that you put most of your life into this person, but you're putting most of your life into this game. This is the game that is going to get me to where I want to be and, like, the legacy I want to leave. So I think that, like you said, when you marry a human being, like, this is the person you put all your everything into. And I think that for basically most of my life, I put all my love into football, and that's what I want to do when I get married. I want to put all my love into that person. So.
0: By the way, you forced me to ask me about two people that are married, not you, but your parents, because I've heard you reference them a couple of times here. Yeah. Let's go back a little bit, because, you know, unfortunately, a lot of young people don't have great guidance growing up because of circumstances. A lot of us don't even appreciate our parents when we have them. What was there about your parents, or has been about your parents, that has enabled you to get to this point?
1: Yeah, I'm fortunate to have my parents married for most of my life. Basically, all the way up until I got to college, they installed, like, what it's like to have a mother and a father in the same household, something that a lot of people don't get to experience. But me being able to experience that gave me hope. Just want to be just like them. Want to be able to have that person that you trust. It's that person that you can go back and talk to any time of the day. And, like, I think they just set a great example for me as a young man to grow up and have that loving person with you.
0: Now, people go to Vanderbilt from all over, not only the country, but the world. It's an international institution. I remember talking to your chancellor. There are branches now in different parts of the country and the world. You grew up in Austin, though, and you can't help grow up in Austin without being in the shadow of the University of Texas. So what did you think about in terms of as a young kid?
1: Yeah.
0: Not so much as you got out of high school, but was Texas a big influence on you growing up, or was it someone else?
1: Texas wasn't one of the places that recruited me in my high school career. Definitely wanted to get that hometown offer, that hometown offer. You know, that's always special. The crazy thing is, I didn't even grow up a Texas fan. I grew up a Sooners fan, so it's actually crazy. And my dad, he always been a Sooners fan, so we always had Sooners in the household. So you know how Oklahoma doesn't like Texas.
0: No.
1: So it never. But when it came to my recruitment, it wasn't really about that. It was about who wanted me, who thought highly of me, and we wasn't really worried about if we were fans or whoever.
0: Well, I remember, I don't know every schedule, but I happen to remember being in Austin last year for the Vanderbilt game, so obviously you got a chance to go back and play in that stadium. What was that experience like to be back home and to be playing for a highly ranked Vanderbilt team?
1: Yeah, it definitely was a great experience. The crazy thing is, I've been in Austin, Texas my whole life, and I never played at DKR, so that was my first time playing at DKR, getting to experience that with all my family coming down. And even though we lost, I felt like we learned a lot from that game. Obviously, we had a chance to come back towards the end of the game.
0: That was a nerve-wracking game.
1: Yeah, we had a chance to come back, and then but it was an experience for me and my team, and I think that they did a great job at bouncing back the weeks after that. So
0: no doubt, I mean, Vanderbilt made quite a run. Let me ask you about that part of it, because you know, we sit up in podiums like this and pontificate about the college football playoff, but you are a legitimate college football playoff team, and quite frankly, in an expanded playoff, you would have been an easy choice. In the current playoff, a lot of people still felt. What was that like to be on that bubble and have to sit there and wait? You go to Knoxville at the end of the season and you win. You don't win. By one point, you win convincingly, but you still don't get in.
1: It's very, very... It's very crazy just at that time, but you can only control the controllables, and we definitely controlled everything that we wanted. And, yeah.
0: You don't want to talk about that, do you?
1: Very nerve-wracking, but at the end of the day, you can only control what you want to control.
0: So let's pivot to finally the season. I know, having talked to a number of players, there's only one game you think about. I know that. I don't know how real that is, but it's the opener. Is that how Coach operates?
1: Yes, definitely the opener. We got to focus on that first team first. We can't go looking at the end of the schedule and going to go see.
0: Cause so if I start going through the schedule and talk about week 2, 3, 4, mention about, you're just going to shut down.
1: We only have
0: one game.
1: Only got one game. We're focused on one game right now, and that's Austin, PA.
0: Cedric, it has been such a pleasure to get a chance, and when you do get married, let us know. We'll have you announce it on the show today.
1: I got you. Thank you so
0: congratulations.
1: Much.
0: Congratulations, especially on your degree. Cedric, thank you for joining us. We'll take a short break. We are back to SEC Media Days. Shane Beamer joining us in a few minutes. We're coming right back.
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15: 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Out of here. Mookie Betts. 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

0: on the sideline is counting on, of course, Dylan Stewart.
1: Dylan Stewart is just a guy that can wreck your game plan.
2: Stewart comes to the inside and drills it. Throwing tackle. Lasso by Dylan Stewart.
1: He has freakish athleticism, and he can take the game over.

0: one of the most dynamic edge rushers in all college football.
1: He might be on his way towards the top five in the draft next season.
2: Welcome back. Shane Beamer joining us here. It's always great to see the South Carolina coach. And we heard some of your comments addressing what we thought you were going to do last year versus what ended up. Last year really doesn't matter anymore, does it?
3: It doesn't. I think you look back certainly at last year. I don't want to bury my head in the sand and pretend like it didn't happen. But during the year and when the year is over, you certainly look back at, you know, what you need to do to make sure that doesn't happen again. But it's still a wound that I still remember and carry with me. But again, that's in the past, and we're looking forward to 2026. We've grown from some of the uncomfortable moments that we went through in 25, and excited to get going in September.
2: And there's some changes, obviously, on the team, but also in the coaching staff that it feels like a lot of folks are really excited about, especially with Kendall Bross.
3: Yeah, Kendall's been a great addition, being able to bring in Kendall and Randy Clements on our offensive line and Stan Drayton, our new running backs coach. It's three new coaches there, and I think they've done a great job. Kendall was a great hire for us, in my opinion, because he's a guy, he's been in this league. He was a coordinator at Arkansas, calling plays with Sam Pittman early in Sam's tenure, and has been at Florida State, has been at FAU, has been at TCU, and knows what he wants his offense to look like. He has a system, and it's been exciting seeing him come into our program and inject some energy into the offense.
2: I mean, everyone knows your story, and you grew up the son of a Hall of Fame coach. So I was really intrigued this summer. You gave an interview, and the situation with where you are right now in your career, you brought up, you talked about, you didn't run away from. And I know some coaches don't ever want to go down that road. Explain your thought process, other than it's just who you are. You're a very honest, transparent coach.
3: Yeah, I think for me, it's looking at each and every year and how we can be better. And I'm extremely blessed to be in this position that I'm in at South Carolina. I want to be here for a long time. And we've had some really good moments in my 5 years as the head coach. And we've certainly had some really down moments. And we had our share of them last year. But you're always, reflecting. And I grew up the son of a coach, like you said. And I saw, the early days for him at Virginia Tech, where his fifth season he won 5 games and his sixth season he won 2 games, and then I saw what they did from season 7 on, and now they have a statue of him outside the stadium there at Virginia Tech. So times are different now in college athletics. I get that. Back then he wouldn't have made it to a fifth or sixth season, but I grew up around the game. I understand how hard winning is, but I also understand how blessed I am to be in this position, and I'm constantly trying to learn and grow as we move forward.
2: And none of this really has anything to do with what happens on the field, but you seem to be incredibly media savvy. You know what's going on. And it's always somewhat irritating to me when you interview a coach and I don't pay attention to all that stuff.
3: Right.
2: I mean, I don't claim you're consuming it all day long like
3: right.
2: people, but you have to know what's going on, don't you?
3: Yeah. I think it's my job to just, honestly. Am I on my phone all day long? No. Am I, typing my name on a Tuesday morning to see what people are saying about me? No. But I'm also not naive. Like, we only have our players 4 hours a day during the season. And we practice in the mornings at South Carolina. So our players are done and out of the building every day by 12 noon. So there's 20 other hours throughout the day where they're going to class and they're on their phones and they're listening to people. So, I think just a general tenor of what's being said and where what the narrative is out there, because our players are on their phones, and I can pretend like they're not listening to it, but they're hearing it, and just being able to kind of understand, what the narrative is, I think is, part of what I do. The narrative doesn't matter, but at the same time, we're talking about 18, 19, 20-year-old guys that it does influence them in so many ways.
2: Well, I've interviewed a lot of people that cover your program, including one just a few minutes ago, and I'll tell you what they're saying about you. They like you. They don't want you to go anywhere. I mean, that's which is, and I also think South Carolina fans are not saying you better win 11 games. I mean, they are one of the most realistic fan bases that I've encountered, especially in the SEC, which I know doesn't right. make your job easier, but it makes you probably want to satisfy them even more.
3: No, it does. They are realistic's a word, passionate, loyal. is what they are. And I mentioned it when I was up here with the main media, just the consecutive sellouts that we have in Columbia. We blew a four-score lead against A&M last year and came back home the next week playing Coastal Carolina, and the place is sold out and loud. That's just who they are, and I want nothing more, Paul, than to bring them a championship because they are so hungry, so passionate, so driven. And that's what drives me each day, is to bring them a program that they can be proud of, because I love being in this role that I'm in. Also, understanding this league is what you sign up for. Yeah. And, you know, there's coaches in this league that have won national championships and then were fired a couple years later. You know, the fact that it's year six, and I think I'm the third longest tenured coach in this league right now. That's part of it. You know what you sign up for, but you want that. You want high expectations, and we have high expectations at our place, and that'll never change.
2: No, I mean, I'll be very transparent. I was on a show this morning on ESPN, and I was asked by the host, there comes a picture of Kirby Smart on the screen. Is Kirby Smart slipping? And I'm thinking, well, he's won two straight SEC championship games, but by Kirby Smart standards,
3: right.
2: He is.
3: Right.
2: He did win a national championship last year.
3: Yeah, unbelievable. Unbelievable. It's a you love expectations. You love the passion in this league, and that's why, you know, myself and the 15 other coaches love being in the roles that we're in, because of the passion in this conference.
2: Considering what you did 2 years ago and how close some of those games were last year, we won't relitigate it. How thin is that line between an average season and being in contention to win a championship?
3: Extremely. I mean, we had six games last season that we lost that were one-score games going into the fourth quarter, and that's a play here, a play there. But you could also say the same thing about the year before.
2: Yeah.
3: You know, the year before, we beat Missouri in the fourth quarter. We beat Clemson in the fourth quarter. Nobody talks about the fact that we beat Old Dominion year one by 4 points in the fourth quarter. So, you know, this league, there's great parity. You know every game's going to be close. We're playing nine of them now this season, so you got to anticipate nine games are going to come down to the fourth quarter, and it is a fine line, and that's why the fundamentals and the details and the discipline, I mean, all those things show up more than ever. And have such a, you know, huge magnitude on winning.
2: I don't know anything about what you do. I think the thing in the future is just quit getting big leads on teams. Because I mean, if you come from behind, and almost win, it's not. There's something about losing a big lead that makes things worse than the other way around.
3: It's perception for sure. But I think I like the let's get a big lead and see if we can keep it better than what we did last season.
2: When you self-evaluate, and I know coaches are always internal. I mean, do you see things? Okay, is it one thing, or is it just a play here and a play there?
3: No, great question. I think it's one thing, but I think it's big picture, and I'm no different probably than any coach. You reflect back and review after every game, you know, the decisions that I made as the head coach, not just in the game, but leading up to the game in practice throughout the week, after a season, being able to look back. I did that certainly after last season, did that after the 24 season, but sometimes it's one thing here and there. Sometimes it's more of a big picture thing that you need to change. Sometimes it may be a personnel decision that you have to make a change on. Those are all things, you know, in regards to how I do my job as the leader of this program that you're always trying to grow and get better at.
2: Coach, always great to see you. Thank you.
3: Thank you very much.
2: Shane Beamer joining us. We'll talk to a couple of outstanding players in just a moment. We are live from SEC Media Days.
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0: We talked to Cedric Alexander earlier, and now we bring in a couple of his teammates, Junior Cheryl and Issa Owatara. And I've gotten to know these guys, and I know we're supposed to talk about football, but Issa, your backstory is just downright fascinating.
1: Yes, sir.
0: You grew up briefly in Germany, moved to France, then was it then back?
1: And moved back to Germany.
0: Back
1: yes,
0: to
1: sir.
0: Germany.
1: And, yes, sir.
0: And somehow made it to Nashville.
1: No.
0: How did that happen?
1: Yeah. A lot of chance, you know, great people in my corner, people who introduced me to the sport, and people like Brandon Collier, who helped me get to college. He's been instrumental in me getting to Nashville. But yeah, just a lot of people and a lot of help along the way.
0: And, you know, usually a football player of your level, I mean, you've been playing since the crib. You didn't start playing till when?
1: 2019, so when I was about 16 years old.
0: What were you doing before then?
1: A whole bunch of different sports. dabbled in some tennis, swam, did some rowing, some gymnastics when I was really young. So nothing quite close to football. But
0: Junior, I'm just making a wild guess that you grew up playing football.
2: I did. Yeah, I did. I started playing football at an early age. I started playing at 4 years old. My dad stuck me on the team. Yeah, it's crazy.
0: And were you always like the fastest kid around? Or
2: I was.
0: Bet you were.
2: Back in the day, I used to be like a little scrawny type of guy, but, you know, put on a little muscle, but I was one of the fastest on the team, yeah.
0: I'm kind of a weird guy when it comes to interest. I'm so intrigued by this outfit of yours.
2: Yeah.
0: I want you to give me the backstory on that, because it is, I mean, it's like, no, wow.
2: I appreciate it. Really, shout out to my Dukes, man. She came up with the idea, and, you know, she always wanted to dress me. She's been begging me to dress me for, like, the whole year. So I feel like this is the perfect opportunity to let her get her sign on, and I just put it on, man. Let me do the rest.
0: There's one symbol that's very prevalent on this young man right here, Issa. Explain the symbolism of what's on your neck and around on your clothes.
2: These are just chrome hearts. This is like a little designer brand, but this, you know, represent my face. You know, try to at least let it shine a little bit, let it dangle in front of the national stage.
0: So it's almost cliche to ask about players, and usually the questions are, you know, tell us about the team, but we talked to Cedric earlier about it. This experience, you get to, you know, really shine. Not a lot of young players get to come into something this massive. So what has this day been like for you?
1: It's been great, honestly, like getting to speak about Vanderbilt football and what we do day in and day out. It's been easier than expected, honestly. So it's been a lot of fun talking to people about Vanderbilt football.
0: I'm sure sometimes players, maybe the people around them put a lot of thought in, you know, here's what we ought to. I mean, you guys look pretty natural. Would you just kind of freewheel today about your career and what you expect?
2: Basically took a lot of practice, you know. Coming out having a lot of media training,
0: right?
2: Doing all this for like a couple of days now. You know, we've been real used to it, so you know it's kind of second nature now.
0: Is it? I realize there's, you know, careers to think about, but a lot of young players, speaking of media training, start thinking about this because I mean I deal with a lot of people at ESPN that great players who now are even more prominent in some ways, yeah, as broadcasters. Is that something that interests you?
1: It's not
0: down the road. I mean,
1: yeah.
2: I wouldn't say broadcasting, but for sure, like philanthropy. You know, just giving back to my city and giving back to like the state. Yeah, helping out little kids in my area and like in my shoes.
0: He's already counting on, you know, making so much money. He's trying to think not how I can spend it, but how I can give it. I like that. You're playing on a big career. I can tell. What about you?
1: Okay, that way. No, I've never thought about broadcasting. I'm not a big rah-rah guy. You know, I don't give the juiciest interviews, but. It's just been easy talking about our team and, you know, the people you care about. So,
0: well, Issa Owatara and the non-broadcaster over here, Junior. I'm obligated, Junior and Issa, to talk about the season for just a second. And I also know you can't. There's only one game on the season. It's the first game. That's what coaches in. But do you feel confident about this season?
2: I really do. Just trusting what Coach Lee has in store for us. Trusting his mission. You know, I really believe in what we got on the team. You know, we got a lot of talent on this team. Y'all are young talent at that. So we really got something in store for you guys.
0: Issa, same?
1: Yeah, 100% agree. Like, we have so many new faces, and it just, it's just great seeing those guys taking steps and getting better at what they're doing and kind of getting a glimpse at what will be in the fall.
0: Thank you so much. Junior, Cheryl, and Issa Ouattara joining us. And this has been a great pleasure to meet both of you. All the best.
1: Nice
0: Thank
1: to meet
0: you. You so much.
2: I appreciate
0: so
2: you.
0: Much. We will take a short break. We are halfway home on day two of SEC Media Days. What an hour.
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19: Cut back, back some more. 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Out of here. Mookie Betts. Shohei Ohtani.
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0: And welcome back. Second half of the show as day two starts to wind down. Just talked to Coach Shane Beamer a few minutes ago. We've also had a number of Vanderbilt players, and we are thrilled to say hello as we welcome all of you back. And welcome, Clark Lee. I was just telling you about, we talked to three of your players. You chose well bringing them here today.
1: Yeah, you know, there's a ton of guys back in Nashville that would represent this program very well. The three that we brought, I mean, two have been here since 23, one since 22. These guys have a lot of experience in our program. They wear some of the battle scars, and that's a cool thing for me. Obviously, we have a ton of transfers that are going to have a great impact, but to have guys that have kind of been with us from the beginning, it's pretty meaningful.
0: I asked Cedric Alexander about an hour ago. I said, where was the turning point, the inflection point? Because you've been preaching this for a long time, and it was fairly difficult to believe. I think you knew the skepticism was out
1: there.
0: But nobody's doubting anymore.
1: Yeah, I think we say belief is a practice, you know, and it never was about something happening overnight. It was always about the time it's going to take, but you don't lose the vision, because if we turned away at the first sign of disappointment, what would ever get done? We believe in Vanderbilt. We believe we haven't arrived. We believe that there's more for us out ahead of us. And I got a special group of people. The ones that have changed the program aren't the ones that have taken the time to be convinced. It's the ones that believed before there was evidence. And I'm inspired by the work that they've come in and done alongside me. And in so many ways, this story becomes way bigger than any one person. And so we're in a good place, but we certainly look for more.
0: And you know, some of it is being around the SEC for many, many years, where there was a built-in bias that Vanderbilt's never going to be good, even though I've seen it for short periods. In trying to nothing's easy about this, but you kept building, and there were moments, and then there were ebbs and flows. What kept you going and believing? Because frankly, it would have been easy to say, I've done about all I can do.
1: It's the people. It's the people who signed up to do it with you. And I think this is what we talk about as a team all the time. We'll go only so far in sacrificing for our own interests. But when we connect to something bigger than any one of us, it becomes our responsibility. So when I took the program over, I became responsible for its progress. Obviously, this is personal to me, hometown and alma mater. But beyond that, it was about the people that signed up alongside me that had a belief in where we were headed. And that includes Candace Lee, and that includes Chancellor Dearmeyer. I mean, these guys have become such great partners. And so I'm not going to say there weren't moments where it was hard to figure out where's up, where's down, where's left, where's right. But, you know, we always reconnected with this idea that we believed in the pathway. We knew we had to adjust and adapt, but that there was a way through. And that all the things we experienced were important points of learning that we were able to apply and find that way through. And again, it's not about me. It's about all the people that actually did the important work alongside me. And we can be really proud of the ground we covered. But what we can't do is spend time protecting that ground. We have to really be willing to risk what we are for what we could become.
0: Yeah, and you go from 24, where you have the shocker that's still resonating, to 25, where it even got better. And I know the predictions will not be kind to you probably this year. But how do you now prepare yourself, maybe the team's a different element, to, you know, maybe it will be the same, maybe it won't, but you also know you've got to continue this momentum, because you don't want to lose it after working so hard to get it.
1: I think first of all, the team inevitably is different. You know, different players, different coaches, different leaders, different personalities, different strengths, different challenges. And so we have to own the differences and understand that those are actually opportunities. I think go back to what you said about the vision we had and how it was easy to kind of to see it another way, because it's the only way that Vanderbilt had been experienced. you know, when you start to see your challenges at your, as your opportunities rather than your limitations, I think you have a chance to really find out what your potential looks like. That's true of this team. So we don't spend a lot of time comparing because comparison can be limiting that way. This will be different. What I hope shows up is the standards and behaviors and relationships that we've inherited. What we haven't inherited is a single win. And so we have to go earn those. And we're going to have to do it in ways that look different than 25. But that as a coach, that's kind of the exciting part. I'm about to go through something really challenging with people I care about. I don't know that there's anything more meaningful in life. Come what may, you know, right now we have a design to win every game we play. And I know that each one of them is going to be hard in its own right. But I love what I do because I get to take on the challenges with people I love.
0: Coach, in many ways you've answered the next question. But I remember being in Nashville last year in November, and your name was everywhere. I mean, and sometimes that's just, it may not mean anything, but at some point it does, that you very easily could have taken a number of jobs. And I understand the backstory with Nashville, with Vanderbilt, but you could have just said, listen, I just won the lottery here. I'm getting out of here and cashing in. Why didn't you?
1: I could come back to the people. You know, I think there's a real connection, and you've met with guys that are a part of this story, an important part. I think sometimes we make the mistake of isolating one or two people. I mean, there's been a lot of guys, some of whom never experienced the breakthrough moments that gave to this, that believe in it. And the overwhelming feeling I had as I experienced the craziness of the season and all the distractions that come, the feeling was that we're not finished yet. Okay. And that this has never been about one season or one game. It's about how do we elevate Vanderbilt football, and the hope would be that when my time is done and, you know, all things come to an end,
0: sure.
1: You know, so when my time's done, that wherever the program is, that it can be elevated further by whoever comes next. And there's important work for us to do. That work is both internal and identity-based, but it's also physical. You know, we have a football operations building that we've actually started planning on, which is so exciting. And this is a legacy, not for me, but for the players that have worked so hard to position the program where it is. And so that'll be a really important thing to steward over the next few years. And even beyond that, How do we then take the program from where it ends up and elevate it from there? So none of it had to do with the fact that Vanderbilt's my alma mater or the fact that Nashville's my hometown. It had to do with the people that I partner with every day, that I believe in, that believe in me, and the deep feeling I had that our work wasn't done yet. And so I'm really interested in seeing this through to completion.
0: And I know this probably goes against who you are, but there's also, I wonder if you look at it, and other coaches have left places for varying reasons, but a lot of times they will leave, even though they have a good situation, but they say, over here, nothing's easy, but it's a lot smoother. The hill's not quite as steep. And even though you've had enormous success, you're still trying to get certain things in play that other schools already have. Did you ever think for a moment, like, I've really done my best here, and I have nothing to hang my hat on, but that one over there is going to be a little more seamless?
1: You know, it's very easy to assume that other places don't have issues. And there was never a point where I felt like I'd done everything I could do.
0: Okay.
1: You know, I'm not going to say that I wasn't in a situation to challenge everything. And I think it's important that we challenge our beliefs, even though that can be hard in and of itself. It's how we come back into contact with, again, that feeling of belief. And for me, the thing that we have at Vanderbilt that I think is undervalued is alignment. There's top-down alignment. I mean, when you talk to our chancellor about his vision for Vanderbilt University, that is not a small vision. It is a big one, and he is executing.
0: Yeah.
1: That's an inspiration to me. When you talk to Candace Lee about her vision for the department, And football places, football's place within that vision. That is inspiring to me too. Here's someone who, when I was at my worst, she was at her best, and chose rather than blame me to partner with me and to help these points of pivot and redirection that have allowed us to experience success. So I'm not running away from that. And sure, some places have bigger stadiums and fancier facilities, but this is still a human endeavor. And particularly in the way I operate, those relationships and those partnerships are far more meaningful than anything else that looks easy, because most of the most meaningful things that I've experienced have been challenging.
0: Well, I mean, I'm not supposed to sit here and analyze your words as you speak, but it is refreshing to hear, because we see too often the mercenary of coaches, and I know that it's a brotherhood, but there are a lot of different aspects of a brotherhood, and you seem to be on what it's supposed to be about, not often what it is.
1: You know, everyone has different motivations and different things that are important to them. For me, there needs to be integrity in what I do. And again, I'm talking about for me. Integrity is words and actions and alignment. And so, you know, for me personally, the messages I share with the team and how I how they allow me to challenge them in ways that bring the best out of them that are really hard, but also creating environments where we really create connection. Again, that's not an easy thing just to turn and walk away from. And so I had this feeling that I don't think that I can just pull the program as it is out of the earth that we were planted in and plant it somewhere else and have it grow the same. So let me not be quick to do that. You know, I'm actually really interested in how we can deepen our roots and grow this program further. And to do it, again, with people that have been with me and have endured through the hard parts, there just isn't anything more meaningful than that. So those are the things that motivate me. And at the end of the day, I need to be able to look at myself and saying, hey, I'm not only speaking the right way, but I'm modeling it in behavior. And that's as a husband, that's as a father, but certainly that's in my role as coach.
0: And extraordinary, especially in 2026 in college football. Coach, always great to see you.
1: Thank you so much for having me.
0: Fantastic conversation. We will head to the break. A lot more to do from the tail end of day two of SEC Media Days.
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0: Big day tomorrow. It starts early, 7 a.m. SEC this morning, now goes on all day, and then we wrap it up. It's a big day tomorrow. We have a pretty noteworthy coach dropping by here that garners a lot of attention, as do our next guests, Benjamin Watson and Dusty Dvorak. And I don't know, I know this will be a segment that will be done often later in the year, but I know both of you are really excited about that early season game in Athens as Oklahoma and Georgia finally get to meet in the regular season. They were supposed to meet a couple of years ago. It didn't happen. They have met before in the postseason, as every Oklahoma fan remembers. Dusty,
1: that Rose Bowl, I don't want to bring up that Rose Bowl, Paul. That was a tough second half.
2: That was a fantastic game.
0: I thought it was.
2: I mean, one for the ages, the Sonny Michel run. You know, I mean, it was great to be a dog that day.
1: I'm sure it was. I do think Georgia, to me, they're the team to beat. They're the top dog in the SEC. Like, I look at this Georgia team, and Kirby Smart, he's the best coach, I think, in college football. And I look at this team coming back. I think they're the most well put together. They got to rush the passer. I do like Isaiah Kanyon coming in at wide receiver. But I don't have a lot of question marks about Georgia. I think they're back in Atlanta for the ninth time in 10 years under Kirby Smart. But I will say this. I don't think it's crazy to say that Oklahoma is definitely in the conversation as a team that could be there to play against them. So maybe Athens won't be the only time Sooners and the Dogs meet.
2: Yeah, I think Oklahoma was in that conversation last year. And you look at what happened with Oklahoma, tremendous on defense. I thought John Mateer last year played well in the first part of the season. He has the injury, goes down. He came back, showed some leadership and moxie in coming back, even though I know he wasn't fully healed, then struggled. But Oklahoma was a team that I watched and said, man, if this offense ever gets going, if this offense can stay healthy, they've got a defense that is better than anybody. Interesting talking about Georgia. Georgia's like the one team. We were talking about teams that aren't making a lot of noise here, or we're not talking about a whole lot. And considering the fact that Georgia is the defending SEC champions, we're not talking about them a whole lot, but you look at the team, they're built to win. I mean, they got a strong run game. Nate Frazier, they got a returning quarterback. Anytime you've got a returning quarterback, I think in this league, and really any league of football.
0: What do you make of their tight end room? I know you paid a little bit of attention to it.
2: The tight end room is okay. You know, they just got some 6'7" guys walking around there. Elias Williams, I think, is going to be, he's going to be not only a weapon in the red zone, which we always say, your tight end's a weapon in the red zone. He can be a weapon throughout the field. He can line up outside. He can line up in the slot. He can block. He's really strong at the point of attack. He's got that technique to him too. Lawson Luckley proved that he could play every down in this league. He made a lot of plays for Georgia last year. Georgia did a good job in the passing game of spreading the ball around a lot. And so they've got some versatile players in that tight end room that I think are going to surprise some people. But I think to your point about getting after the quarterback, one thing that we probably could learn from Oklahoma, though, is how to get after that quarterback and create a little more havoc in the backfield.
0: Okay, let's talk about Mateer, because he had a roller coaster year last year. Everybody is upbeat. What can you tell us?
1: Look, I think that he took some lumps last year. I mean, he came back before he was ready. I think that's pretty apparent. But I respect that. Like, he even said yesterday, like 17 days coming back after that surgery, it was too soon, but he's glad that he did. I think he proved to his teammates he's got some real toughness to him. He's willing to put it all on the line to help his team win. I think the biggest thing for him, I mean, you saw him, Paul. I mean, he looks great. He's in phenomenal shape. He's worked on his flexibility, which I think is a big thing. It's like one thing, if you want your quarterbacks looking like bodybuilders, but as long as you're still flexible, right. I think that body armor is okay.
2: It's called pliability, my friend.
1: Okay.
2: Pliability. It's the TB12 method, pliability.
1: There you go. Learning things from Benjamin Watson here. But I think the biggest thing for him is, you know, not putting the ball in harm's way. And I thought that he made some bad reads last year, and he admitted to that and talked about that Alabama pick six. That was on him. The corner got him, caught him in something that they fooled him. He threw a pass that he should have never thrown, and essentially that play led to a team unraveling and losing that football game. Those things can't happen, and I think he spent time with Sam Bradford, former Heisman Trophy winner. He spent time in the film room with Brent Venables to see things from a defensive side, and I think with that, I expect him to be better. Plus, look, Ben Arbuckle and him have been together before at Washington State, but they haven't been together in the SEC. Yeah. Like, to me, there's some real stock that I'm putting in the fact that this is their second time around to play against some of these SEC defenses, to play in some of these SEC venues, and I think that's going to add some real value. So I do think we see a better version of John Mateer. And the other part of this too, Paul, the surrounding pieces are going to be better. The O-line's more experienced, three freshmen that had to play last year. That group's going to be better. You talk about tight ends with
2: Jason Witten.
1: Georgia.
2: Talking about Jason.
1: Hayden Hansen coming over is huge. Rocky Beers, Jason Witten to coach those guys. I like the offense around John Mateer more. It's going to give him the chance to have better success.
0: Let me get to tomorrow as a preview because, I've done this forever, going on 40 years at SEC Media Days, and Alabama usually gets talked about day one, two, three, and four. You got to go need a search party to find a conversation about the Crimson Tide, Benjamin.
2: Which is very odd. Very odd. We had that conversation earlier, the teams that we weren't talking about a lot, and I mentioned us not talking a lot about Georgia, even though they won the SEC. Alabama's another team, even though last year they made the college football playoff, they give Kalen DeBoer a brand new contract. There seems to be confidence in him. I think part of it, again, is they're having a quarterback battle there. You know, who's going to emerge from this quarterback battle? Keenan Russell is a name that I'm hearing that might be, you know, have a lead, very athletic. But Austin Mack is a guy who's 6'6" and can make the throws as well, so that's one question mark for them. But you're going to be hard pressed to find another roster that has the type of athletes that Alabama still has, and also has the pedigree and the impetus and the desire to win. One thing Kalen DeBoer, I think over the last couple of years, he weathered a storm. You know, he took over for, you know, the greatest, one of the greatest, if not the greatest to ever do it. And he weathered that storm. There were some ups and downs for him. And I feel like he is moving into his own. Offensively, they got to be able to run the football, though. I mean, I look back to the SEC championship game. They run the ball for negative 3 yards. When have we ever heard of an Alabama team run the ball for negative 3 yards? And so for them to go where they want to go in that offense, they've got to develop a certain toughness, Paul, that and this isn't an insult. This is just my observation in analyzing the sport. They've got to regain a toughness that Alabama used to have that we didn't see from them last year. I mean, even thinking about that game against Indiana, which is, you look at the bookends of their season, the beginning against Florida State and the very end against Indiana, and they were pushed around.
1: Yep.
2: Now, they had an 8-game win streak in there. They played some good football, you know, throughout the season, deserved to be in the playoff. But that's what we need to see from Alabama, which is what has been lacking over the last couple of years.
0: You're a tough guy. Where do you find that?
1: I think he's spot on. I mean, the Indiana game, it was somewhat shocking. And it wasn't just the offensive line where we saw struggles all year. It was the way Indiana's offensive line manhandled the front seven of Alabama. When was the last time we saw that, Paul? Couple decades.
0: Mike Shula.
1: When I was playing against Alabama, and Mike Shula was the head coach. That's probably right. Yeah. So I think that is a key aspect. Look, I think it's going to be fascinating. I don't know what we hear from Kalen DeBoer as far as his quarterback. I think Keelan Russell is going to wind up winning this job.
2: Yeah.
1: What the young man did at Duncanville, what I've heard from so many different people that have been around him when he was in high school going through the recruiting process, like we hear about what he does on the field with the athleticism, the playmaking ability, but I've heard just the work ethic, the leadership that he's going to bring to the table. I think that ultimately rules the day. It'll probably be a battle that plays out 7 to 10 days before that first game, but I think Keelan Russell, as a defensive guy, a guy like him, I don't want to see him.
2: Yeah.
1: I don't want to have to deal with them, which tells me he's got the higher ceiling and he gives them a better chance to win.
0: Ben Dusty, thank you very, very much. Appreciate it. Great segment. We continue. Still 90 minutes remaining. Pat Forty joining us. Always excited to talk to him. A number of other guests will drop by. We had a couple of coaches, a number of players, a couple of ex-players. More to come.
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0: We're back in Tampa. Day two, SEC Media Days. There are four in case you've lost track after watching the coverage all day today. Pat Forte, always somebody we have to talk to, especially with so many issues. And a lot of people woke up around the country, put on TV or looked at their phone and saw SEC breaking away from college football. And I realize things can be taken in or out of context, but you know Greg Sankey, you know the nuance, you know the context. Like, what does all this mean?
1: I'll believe it when I see it. I do not think we are having a secession. He answered a direct question but in a way that confirmed that, yes, there have been real talk about potentially going and doing your own thing when it comes to rules, possibly competition. But I still fail to believe that Greg Sankey, who has spent his entire adult life working on college sports in college sports, is going to be the guy that destroys college sports and his conference with him. And we just say, we're pulling out, and the whole thing, the underpinning, all collapses. I fail to see that as a viable route for the SEC at any point in time. Now, we'll see in 2030, 2031, does the SEC and Big Ten get together and do something? Possible, but the SEC is not going to just say we're going to take our ball and go home.
0: Yeah, and listen, we both know Commissioner Sankey. I mean, he's a quintessential institutionalist.
1: Yes,
0: and that would be about it. Yeah, you might. I mean, I wouldn't be surprised if your Mark or one of these guys said, you know, we're going to have an entertainment league or something crazy, but not Greg Sankey. The other issue, and I hate to even talk about it in media days, but there was a top eight of Maria Cantwell making the rounds here today. Well, I was shocked

0: when I met her. I know you know her as well. Mm-hmm. Like, what are you doing here? Why aren't you in Washington trying to get this bill passed? You talk to her. What are they doing here, and what is happening in D.C.?
1: First, that was the first at SEC Media Days to see a credential that just says U.S. Senate on it. So to that sign of the times, for sure. Interesting, curious. Agree whether this is a misallocation of resources to be here instead of in the Beltway working on getting the votes that you need and getting the language of that bill.
0: There aren't any senators here.
1: There are not. There are not. And really, there's coaches, and then there's Greg Sankey and other SEC conference officials. They're not school presidents running around here. So I found that curious. It was interesting, talk to her, and wanted to kind of understand what's going on here. And while there's, I think, publicly stated confidence this bill is going to, can be passed through the Senate, we'll see what the wording looks like when we even get to the point of a vote. But that's where the nitty-gritty is in Washington, D.C. It's not here in Tampa.
0: Yeah, no, if she had shown up at in Destin, I mean, there's some movers and shakers. There aren't too many here, really.
1: Us.
0: I don't think she wants to grab Shane Beamer and try to lobby him. But I ask you this because, Eric Schmidt got this ball rolling. He's a Missouri senator. He's a co-sponsor of the bill, and he's very far over here on the right side of the issues. And he said the other day at a meeting that he had the 60 votes. And then I heard somebody say yesterday, it could even be 70 or 80. And I'm like, going, did any of these people take civics?
1: Yeah. I'll believe that vote when I see it, just like I believe SEC secession. I talked to Ted Cruz from SEC spring meetings when they were first introducing the bill. And he said, we don't want just want 60. We want to go well over 60. But even then, that sounded like wishful thinking. And unless they are working some, I think, at least minor miracles behind the scenes, it's going to be tough just to get to 60, much less get a massive consensus that you can then roll downhill into the House.
0: And listen, I don't want to turn you into John Martin here from Politico, but if this doesn't happen, and I know there's some healthy skepticism from people like us, what happens? Because the Congress is going to change. It's probably not going to have an easy time or any route next time around.
1: Yeah, no, you're right. And Jonathan Martin, by the way, LSU fan.
0: Exactly.
1: I think there have been so many eggs put into this basket that it's tough to then start all over again. So this feels, it may not be absolute make or break, because I already know some people who are like, well, the House is going to take another crack at this next year, but if each year that goes by when you don't get it to happen, it seems like it's tougher to figure out how to make it happen. So I think this is an incredibly important couple of weeks for the people who want to see this bill come to be.
0: And again, my final political comment, but the reason why it is urgent is you have a president who's behind it. You have two houses, Senate and the House, that were both Republican. There's no guarantee of where we are on the second week of November or the first Tuesday in November.
1: Absolutely. The 2027 makeup of Congress is going to potentially be very different, and possibly even a more division to where you can't get anything passed.
0: No. There is football played, and we hardly ever talk about it. But Kirby Smart today. People wondering, like, what's wrong with this guy? I mean, and what it tells me, though, Pat, is that winning the SEC is great. The championship game is probably going to go away at some point, but it's now about what happens after that.
1: It really is, and you know what? Look, I've been in favor of the 12-team playoff. I think it's been a lot of fun. I think it's been great. The side effect is it totally sucks all the heat out of the season. Everything matters. The only thing that really matters is how you do in the playoff. Right. And so I understand some of the lamenting about what's lost in that. But that's the nature of the job. That's the nature of postseason play. And Georgia has been brilliant under Kirby Smart, but hasn't gotten it done in the playoff the last couple of seasons. And, you lose as a favorite in your first game, And people start thinking, gosh, 2022 was a while ago. 2021 was a while ago. And is he still, like, he's still certainly the best coach in this conference. I think he's the best coach in the country. We'll see about Kurt Cignetti. But does he have the roster makeup that he used to have? He has absolute creatures on defense and a quarterback in Stetson Bennett who was awfully good, and then some players around him who were awfully good.
0: Alabama will drop in tomorrow, and somebody asked me, well, where's Alabama? Well, I don't know. They're not at the top. What do you expect? Not so much from Kalen DeBoer. We know what he's going to say,
1: yeah.
0: But just the perception of this program right now.
1: Yeah, you know, it's interesting because I was talking to people earlier today who are like, you know, he's got to win a playoff game. I said, no, he did. But it was followed by such an ignominious loss that nobody remembers that they won in Norman, coming from behind. And so that's when you go the whole offseason with everybody thinking about a 38-3 beatdown from Indiana, then you've got something to get out from under. And they may have the last quarterback battle in college football. It's interesting to see how that's going to turn out. I think they're going to be pretty good, have a pretty good roster. I don't put them on the same level with Texas and Georgia right now, but we're wrong often. And so, you know, would it shock me if Alabama puts it together and has a great season? No, but it would surprise me.
0: And Lane Kiffin on Thursday will probably get a little bit of attention. He's been incredibly quiet. It's almost like somebody said, Coach, you can only use your phone to text players. I realize we're all guessing, because not like Lane Kiffin's giving much away, but what do you think's going on there, and what do you expect from him on Thursday?
1: I don't expect much. You know, you've been around him a lot. You're an accomplished Kiffinologist, if you will. And he's been very good on this set, on this show with you before. Yeah. But there's a lot of times he gets on a podium and he's a dud.
0: Oh.
1: He doesn't have much to say. He can be a little bit awkward. You know, he hems and haws and just kind of doesn't want to be there. So that's kind of my expectation here. And then some random Tuesday in August, he will pick up the phone and tweet something that will set the conference on fire again. I think he's incurable with that. Maybe he will prove me wrong, but I always feel like Lane can't help himself but having something to say at some point that riles everybody up.
0: Well, Pat, the only thing to support your argument is his entire career, because he's always done it.
1: The body of work going back to USC, Raiders, and so on. I mean,
0: did you ever think leaving the way he left Tennessee, the SC debacle, even getting fired after quitting at Alabama a week before, that he could ever top all that? And he has.
1: He did.
0: Those aren't even barely mentioned anymore.
1: Yeah, the parting at Ole Miss was so acrimonious and so unprecedented with a playoff team that it's overshadowed all the other stuff in his career, which is really, it's hard to do, but it has. And so that has drawn, I think, an incredible microscope to him, not so much for this event, but for this season. And clearly, it's never going to be hotter than it will be on September 19th.
0: Pat Forte, always great. Thank you so much. We're up against the break. An hour and change remaining. A number of guests will be dropping in, and we hope you'll stick around.
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3: Hey, it's Evan Cohen coming up Wednesday. 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
13: A walk-off homer in the bottom of the 14th inning. 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
13: 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Out of here. Mookie Betts. 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

0: And we are live. We're still live. That is a hotel that we are doing the show from in Tampa, Florida, and Jordan Kay from the state and Chris Marler from Parts Unknown join us on the set. Chris, what's going on with you?
1: Not much. It's a busy, fun couple days. Love the setup in Tampa. This has been great. I mean, listen, when I was in Atlanta and it was about a half mile walk there, it was really cool too, but this has been great.
0: So essentially you judge a media days by how the matter of convenience from your room to the main stage.
1: Yeah. And I just found out until like on the way here that I was taking the longest route possible. So now that I got that figured out, it's going to be a great next 2 days.
0: Okay. I wish you'd tell me the quick route.
1: No, I'm going to send you the long way.
0: I mean, it's escalators, elevator. It's like three elevators and two escalators.
1: I had to get a compass, which is not great. Good thing I brought it.
0: I tried this new GPS thing, and it took me to St. Petersburg. Let's talk to you about South Carolina. Beamer was here a minute ago, Jordan, and I know that's you know, his future is a conversation piece. I know that only because you interviewed me about it.
2: You had to tell me.
0: It
2: is. I think it's no secret to anyone who's watched South Carolina or been on the internet that Shane Beamer's on the hot seat. What exactly that means, what it's going to take for him to keep his job, I think is kind of up to interpretation and probably depends on what the season looks like. Is it 7 wins, 8 wins? And you kind of were talking yesterday of saying, hey, you know, if half the SEC coaches didn't get fired last year, maybe he's not even talked about on the hot seat, right, which I think is a fair point. And South Carolina does not want to fire Shane Beamer.
0: Okay, Shane Beamer does not equal like a Sam Pittman situation or Billy Napier. I miss Billy Napier, by the way. The thing that gets me about South Carolina, though, is I had one of your colleagues say something. You know, he could survive with 7 wins. That's not that big. I mean, there are not a lot of SEC coaches that could survive after a 4-8 season by going 7-5.
1: I feel like that's probably the floor. I've heard people say that, like, you know, he just get to a bowl, and I think that's wrong. I think like we were talking about this offstage, like everyone wants Shane Beamer to like for this to work out, and I think the roller coaster it's been on, where it's like good 1 year, bad 1 year. You heard him say it today. Like, it's not what anyone's after. But going into this season with the talent that they have and the talent they retained, I think they have a really good chance with, like, they probably have a decent amount of their NIL money tied up to like 4 players. And all 4 of those guys, Sellers, Stewart, Harbor, and then Peak, most likely will be moving on to the NFL after this. And that money will be freed up. And you could really start building like a foundation for going out and getting more players in the portal. You saw it with getting Dobson, the high school 5-star kid. So I think that they have a really good chance to parlay this into a couple of good years, and I personally think it starts this year.
0: A couple of moments left. What do you think he really has? Forgetting what Marler just said, you cover the team. I don't know where he lives. What do you think he needs to do?
2: I think it's got to be a good 7 wins, which probably includes a win over Clemson and some very.
0: I mean, that would be the punctuation.
2: Yeah, that's you're not.
0: How tough is that?
2: Who hasn't
0: beaten Dabo Swinney lately?
2: Right. The last 2 times South Carolina's gone to Death Valley, 2 South Carolina wins, so history's on their side. I think 8 gets it. 8, he's back, no questions asked. 7.
0: 9, they renamed the stadium.
2: The entire town.
1: Fantastic. Yeah, build the statue now. I mean, Clemson's going to take a step back. There's a lot of teams on that schedule. It's like they have like 7 out of 10 Power 4 opponents all have a new quarterback they're breaking in. They're, for like the first time in a while, it feels like they have some actual advantages that the teams on their schedule don't have.
0: Yeah, that shirt you're wearing, I swear. I mean, I threw that away earlier this morning. I did not expect you to pick it up.
1: I found it on the beach. I slept there last night because I don't even have a hotel room. It's terrible.
0: Always great. We ran out of time here just as we were really starting to make some sense.
1: I'll stay.
0: Jordan, Chris, thank you very much. 1 more hour to go. We don't no longer put the 4 figures up for the fourth quarter. It's 1.
1: Love it.
0: We're back after this.
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17: Welcome into the Truist Studios right here in the Battery Atlanta. Barrett Salee, Chris Domino with you. We are steps away from the right field gate at Truist Park, where in just over an hour, the Braves and Padres will get together game two of the four-game set. Ronaldo Lopez will be on the mound for the Braves. Walker Buehler for the Padres. We'll break down the pitching matchup. We'll have a conversation with Walt Weiss. We have lineups. We have interesting stats that you might not know about what happened last night. There's a lot to get to over the course of the next hour and change. But first, before we do anything, let's pause 10 seconds for station identification on the Atlanta Braves Radio Network.
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17: All right, Chris, yesterday was like the offense, the hits weren't there. The weekend series, the hits were all over the place. Only four hits yesterday, but they were timely, they were big, and the pitching held up. And Victor Medeiros at the end of that game, if you can't love that guy, I don't know what your problem is, because that guy brought it last night.
18: Well, he was wearing it on his sleeve, and he had a 5-pitch inning against the top of the lineup, mm-hmm. which means you get to go pitch the ninth inning. It's sort of like a contest. How'd you do? You did good. Go do it again.
17: Yep.
18: And he did. And, you know, Danny Young in between. Bryce Elder, obviously, when it goes out to the seven, it was going to be a hitter-by-hitter basis. First one, boom, home run. Going to get him out. Young Bridges. And then all of a sudden, Medeiros comes in, and he wears it on his sleeve. There's no doubt about it. He thoroughly enjoyed the task at hand. And I don't want to lose Bryce Elder in all of this, because, you know, Walt Weiss talked about, what do we need? What do we need? I got to get starting pitching innings. He did that last night. His pitch count was ridiculously low. I think it was like 77.
17: 77, yeah.
18: He was going into the seventh inning, which is why you get to go. I just said it about Medeiros. 5-pitch inning, go pitch the ninth. 77, go pitch the seventh. But the hook was there. They get Danny Young in. And then Medeiros, again, he wore it on his sleeve. He thoroughly enjoyed what he was a part of last evening.
17: It was awesome. It's great to hear that guy talk after the game. We'll have a stat that you might not realize about how rare the feat that, or how rare of a start to the season that he has had. But you mentioned Bryce Elder, and before the game and before yesterday's game with Grant Holmes, or 2 days ago, I should say, the question was, okay, who are these guys going to be? This 3 weeks, what can you prove that you can be in order to maintain your spot or earn a spot in what will likely be a new-look starting rotation after the trade deadline? And Bryce just pushed yesterday.
18: I'm looking at it as, you know, you've heard about how they cast a movie.
17: Mm-hmm.
18: You get a screen test. Chris Sale, you don't have to, you know, you're Samuel L. Jackson. You don't have to screen test. You're Denzel. You don't have to screen test. Tom Cruise doesn't screen.
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19: 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Regular programming will resume at the end of this event. 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Regular programming will resume at the end of this event. 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Regular programming will resume at the end of this event. 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Regular programming will resume at the end of this event. 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Regular programming will resume at the end of this event. 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Regular programming will resume at the end of this event. 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Regular programming will resume at the end of this event. 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Regular programming will resume at the end of this event. 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Regular programming will resume at the end of this event. 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Regular programming will resume at the end of this event. 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Regular programming will resume at the end of this event. 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Regular programming will resume at the end of this event. 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Regular programming will resume at the end of this event. 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Regular programming will resume at the end of this event. 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Regular programming will resume at the end of this event.